0: two-day policy meeting on Tuesday, with an announcement on its decision due the following day. Most analysts see the nation's central bank holding rates steady at 3.5 to 3.75%. However, some others aren't ready to rule out the possibility of a rate hike. Federal Reserve Chairman Kevin Warsh, who has pledged to get inflation back to the Fed's 2% target, is scheduled to hold a press conference following Wednesday's announcement. SpaceX is celebrating the successful launch and landing of its massive Starship rocket. Lisa Taylor has more.
1: Starship Test Flight 13 blasted off from Starbase, Texas Friday evening after deploying 20 Starlink satellites into orbit. The V3 rocket then successfully landed in the Indian Ocean.
2: Starship descending into the Indian Ocean, down to one. And we're in the water. And it's a soft splashdown in the water.
1: SpaceX is trying to get Starship ready for a crucial NASA test flight next year that could set the stage for the next moon landing. I'm Lisa Taylor.
0: A synagogue that was destroyed in the Eaton fire in 2025 has been vandalized for the second time in a year. Anti-Semitic graffiti was found written on a mural at the Pasadena Jewish Temple and Center that had been painted by children just 3 months ago. The mural was created in response to an earlier graffiti incident at the temple in January. The January incident came on the one-year anniversary of the Eaton fire that destroyed the temple. Residents in Hawaii are being advised to prepare for a possible hurricane. Hurricane Fausto is expected to weaken to a tropical storm before it reaches Hawaii sometime late this weekend. For now, Fausto is a Category 2 storm moving westward across the Pacific Ocean. No coastal watches or warnings have been issued, but officials in Hawaii are urging residents to stock up on supplies ahead of the storm's arrival. I'm Rob Martier.
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11: The Markley, Van Camp, and Robbins Show. Jamie Markley, David Van Camp, Scott Robbins. So the Democratic Socialists are pretty white, 85%.
12: Oh, yeah.
11: So why not David Hogg being the leader?
12: There you go. Yeah, political coffin surfer David Hogg. He had a seat in DNC leadership but got kicked out because he was white.
11: That's right.
12: Well, now he's all in on the socialist cause. He spoke at the College Democrat Convention in D.C. the other day.
11: Okay.
13: Do we want a party that is old, rich, and out of touch? Or do we want a party led by young people like Mailot and Zoran? Yeah! Do we want...
11: Who's young and rich.
12: Yes, exactly.
11: You failed to disclose that there, David. Anyway.
13: Do we want a party that's led by cowards or a party that's led by truly courageous leaders who, when they are voting, ask themselves, well, which special interest is this going to piss off? Because I really don't want AIPAC to spend $1 million against me in my primary or for Lockheed Martin to not give me my $5,000 corporate back check, but instead ask themselves, what is the right thing to do?
11: Oh, he's a tough guy now.
12: He's got to get the cuss word in, right?
11: Yes. Prove your legitimacy.
12: I like that, this whole AIPAC thing.
11: Oh, yeah, that's got to be one of the carrying card calls right there.
12: Yes, it is.
11: You have to hate the Jews if you're going to be a Democrat today.
12: Oh, yeah, absolutely.
11: That's part of it. It was interesting. I saw Victor Davis Hanson, who I've said many times is like the wise uncle
6: depending on your age, older brother, grandpa, whatever, that just puts things in perspective. And he was on Fox last night talking about the Democratic Socialists and how it is, well, pretty white, actually.
8: 85% of the Democratic Socialists are white, and they're affluent in their degree. They're just angry that they live in these enclaves and they can't afford a condo or a lifestyle they think their education has should have guaranteed them. So it's a lot of envy, and then it's so incoherent. They talk about they're in a socialist, atheist, agnostic movement, and then they embrace because they want something edgy and committed, so they embrace one of the most intolerant religions there are, radical Islam. It makes they're just incompatible. So it's just a big mess, but it's basically a lot of urban people who think this message is cool and neat and will give them free stuff. But it's not coming from people in Appalachia or the Ozarks or the San Joaquin Valley. I can guarantee you that. And they're worried, this establishment, because they thought they could ride it. When you have Ro Khanna being exposed, talking about the failures of capitalism when his wife drives a $200,000 Range Rover, or Gavin Newsom saying capitalism has failed when he lives in a $9 million house, or Hassan Piker, the one that's in a Mao suit, wearing the suit of the greatest mass murderer in history while he drives a Porsche Targa. It's pretty incoherent. I think the people in the Democratic Party establishment are starting to wake up and seeing this could be an ungodly disaster.
6: Yeah.
12: Well, and that's the thing. I keep hearing people compare this to the rise of Trump within the Republican Party, because there is no question that Trump came in, he kicked in the door. I mean, how many times did we reference Bushwood from Caddyshack, right?
6: Exactly. Like,
12: this place sucks. I think I'll buy it.
6: Yeah. I'm buying this dump.
12: And yes, he did. The difference, though, and I think there it's key, is that, one, he spoke to things that people really cared about.
6: Yes.
12: And was receptive to people who felt like they'd been left behind and mm-hmm. actually had support among the people that he was talking to. With the Democrat socialists or the communists or socialists, however you want to describe them, I think they're all fairly synonymous with one another now at this point.
6: Yeah.
12: But with that group, the people that they think they're standing up for can't stand them.
6: No.
12: The working class does not support socialism.
6: No.
12: That doesn't mean that they're Republicans or Trump Republicans or Democrats exclusively. It just means they don't like these twig boy rich kids telling them, hey, look, you're going to own nothing and love it.
6: Exactly.
12: That's been the story of communism since just before the Russian Revolution. It's mostly it's a movement that is defined by trust fund kids, academics who've never lived in the real world, and brutal dictators. That's it.
6: And dude, you know what happens as far as the Islamists. They're using these people to get what they want.
12: 100%.
6: They can't even see it. Yeah, it's going to be nasty. And I guess we're here for it.
12: Yeah.
6: Because they have no one to blame but themselves, talking about the Democratic establishment. But yeah, so you have that going on. I mentioned this last week a couple of times on Good Morning America on ABC. It just felt like they were trying so hard to make this some sort of race case when it came to Nolan Wells, this kid that drowned on the 4th of July. He happens to be black. His friends were white. They were with him that day. And, you know, all these different details that were coming out, and, you know, there were questions, and that's the way they kept saying it. Well, there are so many questions, and the parents want answers, and all of a sudden, Ben Crump is down there. Yeah. And then there's Sharpton. And you're like, okay, what's going on? And just as a flavor of this, from the end of the Good Morning America report last week,
9: for the family, but they want answers.
10: Yes.
9: And they want to know what happened, because there are questions
10: right.
9: that people really are wanting answers to, and the sheriff is pretty buttoned up, and he says he's not going to say anything until he has the answers people deserve.
10: All right. Yeah. It's good to have you there on the coast. Appreciate that.
6: Yeah, Robin Roberts, this means a lot to her. This is a very good. Well, Brandon Tatum, known as Officer Tatum, went down to Mississippi to check it out for himself.
12: Mm-hmm.
6: And, you know, he was kind of previewing all the different proof he had on this, but he was really fed up. And being a black man, he is tired of the race baiting that he sees all the time.
14: I gotta say something real quick. Benjamin Crump should be ashamed of himself. Al Sharpton should be ashamed of themselves. I'm right here in Mississippi. It's crazy that I had to fly down here to even get this information. They've been lying on these boys. I got evidence, and I'm going to show it to you, and I'm going to lay it out for you. It is a shame that that boy Nolan did not get the respect that he deserved. In my opinion, they turned his death into a racial thing, destroying the community. You name it, they did it. And we got evidence that it wasn't just four boys with him. We got evidence that they asked Nolan to get back on the boat, and he refused to because he grown. We got evidence that the boys reached out to the parents, that Benjamin Crump and them didn't refuse to reach out to these boys. And I've talked to them. I've seen the evidence with my own eyes. I've seen that there was more than just four people. There was three boats full of kids. I know that they...
6: By the way, have you seen the video? There were boats all over the place.
12: Oh, dude, yeah, that was the thing. I heard somebody, and I don't remember who was talking about it, but they said, like, oh, yeah, it was just them on this trip out to this barrier island. And I'm like, have you ever been on the coast during spring break? Because no, on those barrier islands out there that are uninhabited, basically.
6: Right.
12: No, it's a party. A lot of people take boats out there, and they all get drunk, and they have a good time. And, well, in this case, it looks like tragedy happened.
6: Right.
12: But it's not, you know, this wasn't, you know, some three-hour tour kind of situation.
6: Right, like, okay, these... And it seemed like they were trying to intimate, oh, these three white kids just wanted to kill the black kids, so they took them out to this remote place, and they were friends. They played together.
14: Left, and they had nothing to do with this. And instead of them saying, and standing up for these boys and saying, look, we don't know what happened, we want justice for Nolan, these boys didn't have no involvement, instead they want to make it about race, and it is a shame. And I'm so heated, man. I went out to Horn Island. We got all the video. We got the interviews. The boys wanted to talk to me because I'm the only one there to give them a voice because everybody else is fake, fraudulent, looking out for themselves. And it's a shame, man. It's a shame. Nolan deserved better than what they did. They out here hoodwinking, trying to raise money and make stuff about race, and they have no evidence. They lied about the phone getting deleted.
6: Yeah,
14: it's a shame, man. But y'all finna find out, and a lot of y'all gonna have to apologize for the stuff that you said. You're gonna have to take that video down and apologize because you're a part of the lie.
6: Yeah, people that were posting stuff on social media that knew nothing about it but just wanted to fan the flames. And sometimes it's bots, and sometimes it's real people.
12: That's like the compounding tragedy of this because a young man lost his life.
6: Right.
12: And sadly, this something like that does happen during spring break, summer vacation. Every year there's a tragedy like this because somebody, you know, whether it's just an accident, they misjudged the riptide, they misjudged what the current was doing, they fell, hit their head, something like that. It happens all the time, and it's a tragedy that it does. But, yeah, to try to turn this into some sort of national scandal without any evidence of that is just it's a secondary tragedy on the loss of this young man's life.
6: And how many times will media just throw something at the wall hoping it sticks on something like this? It is. It's. He said it is disgusting. Boy, the one video that got played over and over and over was the dude that got flipped by the bison.
12: Oh, yeah.
6: An old guy there with his grandson. He's in a hospital bed. News talked to him.
12: Yeah.
6: Did you hear any of this?
12: Uh-uh.
6: I'm glad he's okay, but he just mentioned...
15: Even though I was on the ground, he could have stomped me, he could have gored me, could have done anything. We saw the bison, and he was down. He wasn't showing aggression or anything like that until it picked a target. That target happened to be me. At the time, I had my grandson with me. It was like, you need to get up to the amphitheater. I will deal with this down here. They move faster than you could ever imagine. He just kept coming, and he was more aggressive. And as soon as he got off that tree, he launched me in the air.
6: Yes. So it'll be an all-timer.
12: That's a camping story for the ages. It's going to be really hard to top that one. And I'll tell you, that picture of him getting flung like 10, and I'm laughing now because I know he's okay.
6: Exactly.
12: And he was also laughing about it a little bit.
6: Yes.
12: That's a picture that you've got to get framed and hang up over the fireplace, right?
6: Oh, yeah.
12: Him upside down.
6: Oh, yeah. Or if you have one of those Aura frames that we've talked about before, you could get the still picture, or you could put the video on there, so every time it comes up, you see it again. It's something, man.
12: Did you see one? Somebody gave it the AI treatment, and then so you see him go up in the air, and then all of a sudden the song "I Believe I Can Fly" comes on, and it just he just keeps going up and up and up like.
6: I haven't seen it, but I can Jupiter. Picture it. That's pretty good, man. There's a story out of the Wall Street Journal. CEO parents hire a whole team for their kids. They're what? Paying $4,500 for someone to potty train their kid.
12: Oh, come on.
6: Dude. Yeah, we got to get to that. And the five stories we're watching today, straight ahead.

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12: Markley Van Camp and Robbins Show. Jamie Markley, Steve Van Camp, Scott Robbins out. He'll be back tomorrow. Now it's the five stories we're watching today.
13: One, two, three, four, five.
14: Okay, number five, Lindsey Graham's little sister, Darlene, says she's going to run for a full Senate term in South Carolina.
12: Are you surprised?
14: Not really, because there have been rumblings that that was going to be the case. And for her, it's like she's kind of an unknown quantity, except to the people in the party apparatus who matter.
12: Mm-hmm.
14: I mean, as far as like who can be the kingmaker, et cetera. And we'll see what the voters have to say, but the polling is pretty favorable for her right now.
12: Wow.
14: So we'll see. Number four, Nicaragua's socialist president Daniel Ortega declared the country will no longer have elections because, well, there's been a lot of right-wing and pro-capitalism people winning elections all over Latin America.
12: Yes.
14: So he's like, ah, you know what? Never mind. We're just not going to do that. Number three, HHS Secretary RFK Jr. announced that the Trump administration is pausing more than $1 billion in Medicaid payments to California and Minnesota over suspected fraud and noncompliance.
12: Good.
14: Number two, President Trump meeting with the president of Lebanon today as the war heats back up with Iran. And number one, an update on the COVID cover-up. I know nothing's going to happen, but it's still interesting to know that in February of 2021, Customs wanted to talk to Peter Daszak coming in from abroad. He was a key figure working with that Wuhan lab. Well, they were going to stop him at the airport to talk to him, but the FBI intervened and said, nah, hands off.
12: And the thing was, his name was out there early on, even in the later stages of 2020.
14: Yes.
12: Talking about gain-of-function research. Mm-hmm. And all that was just right-wing conspiracy crap. No, it was all true.
14: Yes.
12: And the media will not cover this story.
14: No, they won't. It's just, well, it's Rand Paul. I mean, he's the one releasing all of this. And I mean, I got my problems with Rand Paul, but
12: sure.
14: I mean, I think that he still does want to at least get to the bottom of some of this.
12: And I would guess most reasonable people in the country would want to know what happened.
14: Yeah, I think so.
12: Everybody's life was turned upside down.
14: The world changed. I mean,
12: of course.
14: Yeah. Those are the top five stories that we're watching today. 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
12: They were talking about this on Fox earlier. It was a Wall Street Journal story about how when one nanny isn't enough, CEO parents or very wealthy parents hire a whole team to help with their kids. And, you know, the piece starts talking about, as a mother of two, there are certain tasks that Christine Landis won't do. She's never clipped her children's toenails. She's too anxious for that. So the nanny handles it.
14: Too anxious.
12: That's what she said. Most nights, the family assistant takes care of bath time. Landis also hands off what she calls repetitive play, like reading the same book over and over. She doesn't want to be bothered with that. Or watching her toddler open and close the door for 45 minutes. She doesn't want to do any of that stuff. Uh-huh. Okay. And so they're talking about these parents, and they'll pay upwards of $4,500 for a potty training consultant. Yeah.
14: Okay.
12: One of the great joys, right, is teaching your kid how to ride a bike.
14: Yes.
12: And then watching
14: with my daughter.
12: Well, some of these parents are outsourcing that, paying $80 to $450 an hour to help the kid learn how to ride a bike.
14: Is there an application process or something that I can...
12: I don't know. And then, you know, if a kid's going to summer camp, you can't be bothered with packing for that. So they're hiring out people for $125 an hour.
14: This is how you create rich kid socialists, man.
12: Yes, it is. Full-time travel nanny costs between $120,000 and $170,000. Some of these parents are paying to outsource basically the parenting at $250,000.
14: Then you don't want kids.
12: Exactly.
14: It's okay to not want kids. Dang.
12: Yeah. It's like, wow, man. It's really sad. All right, biggest story of the day, David.
14: All right, biggest story of the day. Well, we'll see what happens next in Iran as things are heating up yet again. Kuwait saying that they got hit at an electrical facility and then also a desalinization plant got taken out of commission.
12: All right, we'll get to that. Robbie Starbuck. A lot of people familiar with Robbie Starbuck because he's exposed a lot of companies for... could be DEI practices, yeah. Critical race, whatever it is. As you said before, if he calls, people are like, oh, they freak out.
14: Yeah.
12: He is done with the Candace Owens nonsense.
14: Really?
12: Done. Oh, yeah. Yeah. We will get to that and around to what's your story straight ahead.

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17: The Markley, Van Camp, and Robbins Show. Jamie Markley, David Van Camp, Scott Robbins back tomorrow. Looking forward to all the stories. One of his favorites, Brandon Gill, strikes again, you say, David?
18: He's talking to the director of the Smithsonian today, and he wants to bring up something called the Mass Action Toolkit, which is a resource not developed by the Smithsonian, but utilized by it. Now, what is the Mass Action Toolkit? Well, the project had a name before it had a plan. The acronym came to me before I knew what it would become. In December of 2014, this is according to the person who founded it, a group of museum bloggers wrote a joint statement urging museums to respond to the crisis happening in Ferguson.
17: Oh, my gosh.
18: Very few did. Well, of course. It's like, well, dang. What do we have to do about it?
17: No kidding.
18: Museums respond to Ferguson was born out of that, and then it became this mass action toolkit that's available to try to insert social justice into the museum space.
17: So it all started, and what happened in Ferguson was based on a lie.
18: Yes. Hands up, don't shoot.
17: Okay.
18: Yeah.
17: So that's where it starts.
18: Yes.
17: Which brings us to what, this question?
18: Brandon Gill wants to know about, well, a particular thing in the mass action toolkit made available by the Smithsonian.
17: Okay. Roll it.
19: Is it important to be polite?
20: Yes, sir.
19: It's also interesting because the same mass action toolkit that your organization has been promoting references politeness as a defining characteristic of white supremacy culture. Ma'am, are you a white supremacist?
20: No, sir.
19: You're not. Can you help me square why your organization says that being polite is part of being a white supremacist?
20: I'm not exactly familiar with that passage of the Mass Action Toolkit, which is
19: I can show you
20: one
19: the passage
20: that we developed.
19: Right here.
18: We didn't develop it. No, you just promote it, right?
17: Oh, my gosh. That's hilarious. He is so good at pointing stuff like that out.
18: He is.
17: So then, yeah, I want the old follow-up. Are they going to take that away? That politeness what is it?
18: Politeness is part of white supremacist culture.
17: Yeah.
19: Politeness as a defining characteristic.
17: Defining characteristic, yeah. That's it.
18: See, and I don't understand that, because when I think white supremacist groups, I think the KKK, very famously not polite people.
17: Not at all. No, that's something. Boy, that's hilarious. Okay, I mentioned Robbie Starbuck, who's exposed a lot of different companies, was friends with Charlie Kirk and seen what has happened over time, especially with Candace Owens, talking about how TPUSA was in on it. She's gone after Erica Kirk, and it's been this ongoing thing. So I just happened to see this on X. This whole special that he put together is like 58 minutes long.
18: Yeah.
17: Easy to check out. And the beginning of it is, well, it starts like this.
21: Over the past 10 months, I've seen my friend Charlie Kirk's murder used in some of the most grotesque ways somebody can possibly conceive of. And it's been heartbreaking to watch. Bad actors have taken a spiritual revival that his murder sparked and they've stomped on it just before reversing to run over it again. And I've had enough. So today, I'm going to do what bad actors really don't want anyone to do, and yes, I am signing up to take the arrows that go along with doing this. You've likely heard the theories by now, ranging from President Trump did it, to Erica did it, no, Turning Point did it, Israel did it, no, it was the Egyptians. Actually, maybe it was the French Foreign Legion in league with a Mormon B cult. Or was it guys in maroon shirts? It seems to change.
17: You're laughing, David.
18: The beekeeper thing was really funny to me.
17: Yeah, that was pretty good. Yeah, he goes on.
21: The bullet, it came from below, or was it behind, or was it from the front row? Wait, actually, there was no bullet at all. It was an exploding mic, and there was a trap door involved. Every week, there's a new villain to frame. Every week, a new bombshell that's going to break this wide open, and every week, the last bombshell quietly disappears. Unlike people who are paying their bills on these theories, I will not be keeping any monetization from this video. I'll either send it to a trust for Charlie's kids if his team can coordinate it, or I'll donate it to a cause that was near and dear to Charlie's heart. That being said, it is time to take a blowtorch to the various conspiracy theories about how state actors were secretly responsible for the assassination of our friend Charlie Kirk.
17: Yeah. the way it starts is almost like a trailer. Oh, like, yeah. It gives you like a preview of what's to come. You know what I mean? And that started like
21: every
17: this.
21: Every week there's a new villain to frame. Every week, a new bombshell that's going to break this wide open. And every week, the last bombshell quietly disappears. This brings us somewhere between, let's say, 800 and 2,000 people who would be involved in the murder of Charlie Kirk. Your theory requires the world's smartest killers to pick the world's dumbest plan, leave the shooter alive, leave his texts intact, and fool everyone except you and Candace Owens.
17: Right. Yeah.
18: Yeah, the logistics is a problem with all of that.
17: Very much so. But it always changes.
18: Oh, for sure.
17: And he points that out.
0: She's a female. She's trapped. She's saying, I'm just scared. And, like, I'm living on life.
17: When she was mocking Erica Kirk.
0: Like, they're just saying, like, they want me to die. And I was my president. I'm just so overwhelmed. Dab, dab, dab. No tears. I'm so overwhelmed.
21: I think it's disgusting that influencer wars and drama and people saying stupid things to each other has become the narrative instead of a spiritual revival. When you watch Candace, you need to ask yourself, what win is she stacking up? Because right now it looks like the only win is happening in her bank account. His death, his murder is not entertainment, and people have turned it into that. It's turned into infotainment, and it's pretty sick.
17: Yeah, because they're tracking how much money she's making off views. Hmm. And as long as you keep it going somehow, some way, you just keep racking in money.
18: Pretty much it. Yeah.
17: Yeah. So, yeah, I don't know exactly if that will be addressed. I really don't pay attention to much of what she says.
18: Yeah.
17: You know, something else will come up at some point in time. Yeah. But I am glad that Robbie Starbucks, like, okay, enough.
18: Well, it is kind of hard that the guy who took on DEI and critical race theory in corporate America so effectively that they would change their HR policies just from him giving a phone call to them.
17: Oh, yeah.
18: Is
17: John
18: somehow,
17: Deere, Harley Davidson, yeah. Robbie Starbuck on the phone.
18: No! Jack Daniels,
17: yeah.
18: It's like, yeah, that guy is somehow in league with communist, Jewish, beekeeper, enthusiast, cult leaders, and the French Foreign Legion, the Macrons, and the FBI and the CIA, and the only person who's been able to connect that dots is somebody with a podcast.
17: Correct.
18: Sure. That makes sense. Yeah.
17: Yes. And it's that time. We do it a couple of times a day. Go around the table. It may not be the biggest story out there, but it caught your attention. You want to bring it in? David, what's your story here?
18: Well, I had missed this, but apparently it's been mathematically proven as to why soccer kind of sucks.
17: Wow.
18: Yeah.
17: I'm really interested to hear this.
18: This is from Robert Lynch. The favorite fails to win 45% of the time in soccer. That's higher than baseball, hockey, basketball, and football. Compare that to tennis, where over five sets, the favorite loses only about 21% of the time. In other words, play long enough and skill wins out. However, in an average 90-minute soccer match, the better team is only slightly more likely to win than the better player is in a single hand of poker. Both are basically coin flips. The main thing that drives the randomness is low event count. A basketball game, for example, has around 100 possessions per team. A tennis match has hundreds of points, but a soccer match can turn on a single shot hitting the crossbar, one bad call, or a ball bouncing off of someone's shin. There's simply not enough scoring for skill to drown out luck. You saw it this month. Spain, European champions, 90 times the population, controlled the ball for 70% of the half and took 27 shots at Cape Verde, who were playing in their first World Cup ever and could not score once. Cape Verde, a nation the size of Guilford County, North Carolina, then drew all three of their group games and advanced to the knockout round. If this were a one-off, it'd be a great underdog story. But it happens all the time. In 2018, Iceland, population 350,000, tied Argentina. If tennis worked this way, no one would ever win more than one Grand Slam, and there'd be a new group of people you've never heard of in the quarterfinals every time. Which is to say, with soccer, most of what you're watching is luck. It's like professional. It's like watching professional roulette on television.
17: Wow. And see, the thing is, I don't know enough about soccer to know, is that a great take or is that full of baloney? I'm not sure.
18: I think it's just the numbers.
17: Yeah. Well, it is, man. And I know there's a skill to all of it, like with the headers and all that sort of stuff. But there is a randomness to it, and especially with part of the sport being about acting.
18: Yeah.
17: And I know you could say the same thing about basketball, at least to an extent when you're, you know, flopping and stuff like that. But it's different level with soccer.
18: Yeah, it is.
1: And I have no idea, the dude that got booted, basically, because it was Argentina down a guy, was that a good call or not? I don't know. I don't know the game well enough to know. I mean, guys falling down all the time.
17: Yeah.
1: Who knows? That's a funny take, though. We'll say that. I happen to see this headline, and I'm like, I don't know if I believe this or not. But the headline was, most Americans are willing to swap out meat for beans.
17: I'm sure.
1: Love your reaction.
17: I'm sure.
1: And, okay, it's a little misleading because you get into the story, and it's saying, well, 95% of Americans say they eat beans fairly regularly, and 57% of meat eaters say they'd be willing to swap out meat for beans at least once a week.
17: Oh, well.
1: Well, that's not the same.
17: Yeah.
1: And I wouldn't even be one of those because I'm not a fan of beans. I'm not swapping out meat for beans. According to this, 53% say they do it to be healthier. 41% they do it to reduce the cost of groceries. 40% want an alternative protein source. And 34% would do it to cut back on processed foods. Okay. And then it goes into what beans are the most popular, all that stuff. So once a week, as a meat guy, are you swapping out meat once a week for beans?
17: I eat beans probably three times a week.
1: Okay.
17: And with my, as a side, with meat.
1: Now that's a great American right there. I like it. If you beans at all, it's not a substitute. It goes along with the meat.
17: Add on to that protein, brother.
1: There you go. All right. Man arrested for surfing naked on train. Oh, come on. Nimrod's in the news and a news update coming up next.

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0: The Markley Van Camp and Robbins Show. Jamie Markley, David Van Camp, Scott Robbins. You know, if you're waking up in the middle of the night and you're sweating, you're thinking, man, the heat outside, I hate it because I can't sleep good. 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
0: News update, David Van Camp.
1: Oh, boy, there's some big CYA happening in the state of New Jersey right now. This is a big deal. So we've heard a lot about elections and election integrity. And, well, there's, you know, Trump is just, you're making things up, safe and secure.
0: Okay.
1: Well, Governor Mikey Sherrill decided to put out a statement ahead of this breaking in the news, saying, last week, I learned that a serious software error in New Jersey's motor vehicle system led to the registration of roughly 6,600 people who indicated they were not U.S. citizens between June 2023 and June 2024. And I love how she ends that sentence, almost 3 years prior to my taking office, by the way. So when they're getting their driver's license or applying for a driver's license or an ID card, they're asked, are you a U.S. citizen? Well, in this case, about 6,000, well, almost 7,000 people clicked no, not a U.S. citizen. But the system registered them to vote. Now, they were just registered to vote, right? About 400 of them actually cast ballots.
0: Again. It never happens. It never happens. And if it does, it's incredibly rare.
1: Yes. And then what are you supposed to do about that after the fact? Because we're just finding out about this, almost 2 years after the last presidential election?
0: Right.
1: You can't. There's no way to rectify this error here. But they clicked no. And these people, most of them did the right thing. They clicked no when asked if they were a U.S. citizen. And the system messed up. Messed up. Sure.
0: You're not buying that either.
1: No, I'm not buying that either.
0: No.
1: And so now they're getting out ahead of this, and I love this. She writes, Trump has zero credibility on the issue of election integrity. No, I think he's got some. I think you just explained why he's got some integrity on the issue of election integrity.
0: Yes, and they just released info the legacy media didn't cover. And it seems like you're getting out in front of this to cover your own behind.
1: Absolutely, she is. It's smart to do that, and I appreciate the transparency, even if it comes under duress.
0: Yeah. Well, all right. I have a completely unrelated question. I thought with Avengers Endgame, that was it. The trailer just dropped for Avengers Doomsday. And that's coming out December 18th, because I haven't followed this. I watched almost all those movies until the Endgame, and then I'm like, okay, I'm done. And I haven't been to a Marvel movie since. And then I'm like, wait, I thought it was done.
1: Yeah, I never finished Endgame. I was so bored in that movie.
0: Wow. Like all that time put into it, not to see it through?
1: Yeah, no. I didn't care.
0: I know. Yeah. Well, at least Thor is in this one. I don't know. And they got Robert Downey Jr. playing
1: Dr. Doomsday. Doom, I think.
0: Yeah. This?
2: They're far stronger than all of us put together, and they died.
0: Now I got you chumps to fight with, apparently. The new crew. I don't know if I can get into that or not. We got to get the Nimrods. Here we go.
3: When the going gets tough.
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4: I love the poorly educated.
0: All right. Nimrods, the news. Well, go to Colorado. Police arrested a dude from Arizona, Daniel Balance. Why? He was caught surfing naked on top of a moving locomotive.
1: Oh.
5: The department said in a statement, for those of you who had the unfortunate experience of seeing this gentleman, I want you to know that he was arrested on felony and misdemeanor charges. Daniel expressed his love of vodka, beer, and playing the banjo. Unfortunately, we had to separate him from those he loves in the train ride. At least they had fun with it. Yeah. Naked guy on the train, and that's Nimrod's in the news.
6: Triggers are everywhere, from dust mites, pet dander, and pollen, to smog and smoke. 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

0: all want our kids to grow up safe and healthy. So we show them how, and we tell them, with honest conversations that let them know what we expect. That's especially important when it comes to alcohol and other drugs. 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And when it comes to pain medications, opioids, they need to know that they should never be taken without a prescription and never shared with friends or family. It's dangerous and illegal. So talk with your kids, because when you talk, they hear you.
1: I'm Elton John. When he was just 13, my friend Ryan White was diagnosed with AIDS. 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
3: President Trump will host Israeli Prime Minister Benjamin Netanyahu at the White House next week as he weighs U.S. military options in Iran. Tuesday's meeting will mark the first face-to-face talks between the two since the Iran conflict began in late February. Netanyahu will also attend the funeral of Senator Lindsey Graham during his trip to Washington, D.C. Former State Senate President Troy Jackson is officially the Democratic nominee for the U.S. Senate in Maine. Lisa Carton reports.
4: Jackson overwhelmingly won the vote Saturday as hundreds of delegates gathered in Bangor to pick a replacement for Graham Blattner. Jackson will now go on to face Republican Senator Susan Collins in the November 3rd general election. Three Democrats were on the ballot to replace Blattner, who dropped out of the race following sexual assault allegations.
3: Wildfires raging in Europe are forcing tens of thousands to evacuate in France and Spain. Spain's interior ministry says three fires have merged near the capital of Madrid, and around 60,000 people have been evacuated, with another 28,000 told to stay in their homes. In France, 60,000 were told to leave Bordeaux's suburbs after the entire Cap Ferret Peninsula was evacuated earlier in the week. SpaceX is celebrating the successful launch and landing of its massive Starship rocket. Lisa Taylor has more.
5: Starship Test Flight 13 blasted off from Starbase, Texas Friday evening after deploying 20 Starlink satellites into orbit. The V3 rocket then successfully landed in the Indian Ocean.
6: Starship descending into the Indian Ocean, down to one. And we're in the water.
5: SpaceX is trying to get Starship ready for a crucial NASA test flight next year that could set the stage for the next moon landing. I'm Lisa Taylor.
3: A date has been set for Super Bowl 62 in Atlanta. The NFL announced the game will be played February 13, 2028 at Mercedes-Benz Stadium. I'm Rob Martier.
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8: I said to him at our last appointment, I was like, you better not retire because I want to know if anything else goes wrong with my body. 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He's a miracle worker.
3: President Trump is urging the Senate to adopt a budget resolution before lawmakers leave for August recess. Trump is calling for the upper chamber to immediately take up the $95 billion resolution to approve funding for the Iran war. However, his request follows a statement from Majority Leader John Thune on Thursday, asserting that the measure doesn't have 50 votes to pass the Senate. White House Press Secretary Caroline Levitt said Trump's patience is running out with the Senate Majority Leader. Paramount will not close its multi-billion dollar merger with Warner Brothers until a court decides whether or not the deal violates antitrust laws. Scott Carr has the latest.
9: The deal would combine two of Hollywood's five biggest film distributors and two of the five major cable channel companies. A coalition of states led by Democratic attorneys general filed a lawsuit alleging the merger violates a section of an act that bars

0: force mergers that would substantially lessen competition or create a monopoly. Paramount Skydance reached an agreement with the California Department of Justice and the Writers Guild of America to pause the deal until either the court issues a ruling or until June 1st, 2027, whichever comes first. I'm Scott Carr.
1: Traffic is flowing again on Sunset Boulevard after an over 100-year-old water main broke a week ago in West Hollywood, turning streets into rivers and shutting down the famous boulevard. Rich Cassone with details.
2: Los Angeles Department of Water and Power confirmed that the street reopened as planned overnight Friday after they replaced the damaged pipe. Residents were relieved.
3: I feel great about it. I am a little surprised, but happy they were able to get it done so quickly, just for all of us who live up here.
2: Crews will return in the coming weeks to complete the permanent street paving. Crews work 24/7 to get the traffic flowing again. I'm Rich Cassone.
1: The Education Department is removing a decades-old anti-discrimination policy. According to the Department of Education, it rescinded a long-standing policy that allowed statistical disparities to serve as evidence of discrimination in schools during civil rights investigations. I'm Rob Martier.
4: They say they don't make them like they used to. And if that's why your classic vehicle is stuck instead of running free, you need Andy at Kirkland Transmission. For more than 40 years, they've been repairing transmissions on classic vehicles. Andy has the original factory tools and manuals needed to do the job right, to put all makes and models of classic vehicles back on the road from the 1930s and up, foreign and domestic. Kirkland Transmission, for transmission service that cares as much as you do. Just off I-405 in Totem Lake, Kirkland Transmission.
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1: From the high desert and the great American Southwest, I bid you all good evening or a good morning as the case may be, wherever you are. And that is many, many places, actually, from the Tahitian and Hawaiian Islands out west to the Caribbean eastward, the U.S. Virgin Islands, morning in St. Thomas, south into South America, north all the way to the pole, and worldwide on the internet. This is Coast to Coast AM, and I'm Art Bell. Well, well, well. Let me tell you what's coming up. Tonight, in about an hour, the man who coined the name Operation Stargate, the government's official remote viewing program, Adale Graf, is going to be my guest. And he'll come and talk to us about remote viewing. He is, in fact, a remote viewer and was an administrator for remote viewers. And so we'll get yet another angle on remote viewing. It's absolutely a fascinating thing. It always has been to me. Tomorrow night, we are going to have a very, very interesting guest. And his name is Bruce Rux. Now, he just wrote a book called Hollywood versus the Aliens. The motion picture industry's participation in UFO disinformation. And the motion picture industry certainly has done an awful lot on UFOs and aliens and all the rest of it, haven't they? And then Friday night, Saturday morning, Dr. Robert White. Dr. White is the man, the surgeon, who removed monkeys' heads and put them on other bodies. Now, when I talked to him earlier today, Dr. White had another name for it. I think he called it a body transplant, but I think the net effect was that one monkey head went, you know, from one monkey to another. He is also a medical ethicist and a very, very interesting fellow. So that'll be Friday night, Saturday morning. I've been trying to get him on, as you probably know, for some time now. I'm looking forward to that program. Now listen to me. Last night, during the program, while the program was actually going on, and then all day today, I continued to work on my studio cams until I got them right. And I finally have them right. Remember, I have told you previously that I am a little berserk about this kind of thing. And until I get something working just the way I want it to work, one of two things will happen. I will either break what I am working on or fix it. Now, my odds have been getting better in recent years of fixing versus breaking, but I generally take it to that extreme. So I have my webcams working, and I really want your comments on them. Last night, of course, they were working in and out, and I didn't have them all set right, and I didn't have white balances set up the way I wanted. Tonight, I've got it. I'm telling you, folks, I've got it. So I want your comments on my studio cam now. How can you make them? You can go up there. This is something that, if you have a computer, allows you to see the program in progress. About every minute or so, 45 seconds, whatever it is, a new shot is taken from one of three cameras in here and then streamed up to the net, where it is disseminated worldwide, along, I might add, with my show. You can get audio of my show. As a matter of fact, people with good computers can sit there and watch me and listen to the show on their computer at the same time. I'm not sure I approve of all this, mind you, or I think it's a good thing, but it sure is fun, and it sure is cutting-edge technology. So anyway, I labored long and hard to get these studio cams the way they are now, and I hope they look okay to you. Anyway, I certainly am soliciting comments. So if you can, go to my website, www.artbell.com. That's artbell.com. And scroll down to the bottom, you'll see studio webcam. Click on that and watch it for a little while and watch the cameras sequence through and let me know how you think they do. I think at the moment we have one of the best webcams on the web anywhere, period. He says modestly. Man, I really worked hard on it. As I said, I worked right through the program last night. That was an interesting program, wasn't it? It just shows to go you how I seemingly love remaining out on a limb, slowly sawing myself into oblivion. But it was fun. Now, obviously, I didn't buy into a lot of what Ciel Turnage had to say. But you've got to admit, she had zest. And there was something about her zest and her love of what she was saying and doing that just drove me to keep her on. And we had a lot of fun as the program went on. It got more and more interesting. She really is a ball of fire. Oh, incidentally, we're also working. Somebody came up with a really cool idea the other night. And that is for the hearing impaired, a scrolling text of what's being said on the show. Now, I would like to talk to somebody at CNN because CNN, both the main CNN and CNN Headline News, are using some kind of scrolling text, a closed caption, and I don't think it's somebody typing in, I'm not sure, but the kind of errors that you see imply to me that it is not being typed in. And I've got some voice recognition software that might work. And anybody else out there with ideas, by all means, get them to me or get them to my webmaster. You can send Keith email up on the website. I am really intrigued with the idea of having a streaming, even if it doesn't get it exactly right. Well, I can see there could be some terrible errors. Instead of clouds on the moon, it could read cows on the moon. Nevertheless, getting streaming text up there on the website, it seems to me to be a really good idea. And I think it would be neat anyway. So let us pursue that idea. If anybody out there, I know CNN must have some sort of technology, and I will try mine. And if you have something up your sleeve, then let us know. We like being innovators, and that certainly would be an innovation.
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8: And I wanted to talk to you anyway about the UFO reports. 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
9: 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We got complete vindication because basically what happened was is the government admitted that we don't know what these spots, these objects, these bright lights are. But basically you can help the government because the thing we're finding out is government's not that bright and they need our help. So that's where Coast to Coast AM comes in and George Norrie comes in. Because you're going to have people on here that will give the government investigators an idea where to look, how to look, and what to look for. So it really does a lot of validation of the history of this show. And this is a huge step forward to getting to the truth, because for the first time, we have the U.S. government admitting that there's something to this, really admitting there's something to this. And that's a big step for all of us.
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8: What's your gut tell you about disclosure? 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
10: In my opinion, disclosure is not going to happen, George, and here's why. They've released task force after task force since Roswell that never tell us anything and never give us full access. But do I think disclosure is ever going to come from a government source? No. And if it does, it'll be some type of faked event. Like, look here, we're orchestrating something for you to see. But that's not what's really going on.
0: 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Tonight featuring Coast to Coast AM from March 4th, 1998.

Okay, the news. What is the news? Puerto Rico is about to have another opportunity to become a state. The 51st state. Now, if I recall correctly, it was not that long ago that they voted down that golden opportunity. And now I think that I may be heard in Puerto Rico. If not, I know it's coming up soon. And I wonder how Puerto Ricans feel about this. I guess I could ask all of you, how do you feel about it? If you were now not a state and you had an opportunity to vote to be a state or not to be a state, how would you vote? That is a really interesting question. I mean, there are states that look to possibly secede. Hawaii, Alaska, Texas. Oh, I've got a lot of news on Texas, and none of it's any good at all. Supreme Court says sexual harassment at work can be between members of the same sex. And this story comes from a fellow who was out on an oil rig with three other guys and was threatened with rape and all kinds of other things. And I think the court has ruled properly. Of course, sexual harassment is sexual harassment is sexual harassment, right? Now, listen to me very carefully when I tell you that there is something very, very bad going on in Texas, and not just Texas, but all across the country right now. I have received literally hundreds of faxes and email from people about this flesh-eating bacteria. Our KTRH, just here in Houston, reported at 3:03 a.m. yesterday morning that five more deaths have been attributed to the flesh-eating bacteria. Five deaths today. Why doesn't this get more coverage? And tonight I am asking precisely the same question. I think it was two or three days ago that I did, about an hour toward the end of the program, very tentatively, because I was getting so many faxes, so many emails saying, Art, this flesh-eating bacteria is here, meaning Iowa, Texas, Oklahoma, Connecticut. And you may recall that it scared the you-know-what out of everybody not too long ago. And then the scientists came on and said, oh, no, it's been with us forever, which I'm sure is true of strep. But not this particular variety. And that is, for some reason, it is converting into this thing that literally eats you alive. Here's another one. 89 cases of strep in Texas. A run for your lives. That's what the person who sent me the story wrote at the top. Actually, it's a Reuters story. A bacteria that in some forms eats flesh has now killed 18 people in Texas in the past 3 months, according to the Texas Department of Health. It said 89 cases of Group A streptococcus had been reported in that state since December 1st. Here's another one. Art, I have the latest figures on the Strep A outbreak in Texas. Count is now 89, 18 dead. The latest, a 5-year-old boy in Houston. Now Houston is trying to reassure parents they really don't have that much to worry about. I've not heard the latest news of the Leander near Austin child that has been diagnosed now with the Strep A. I mean, it just goes on and on and on. I won't even bother to read all of them to you. I've got so many. And my question, I guess, there's two. One, why are we not receiving this as a major national news story from the major networks? Two,
if the CDC is involved, which it would appear they are, according to the calls I've been getting and email, that should make it a national story. Why would a bacteria that lives in many of us, a pretty good percentage of us, suddenly turn against us in such a horrendous manner? And having turned against us, why are we not hearing about it in the media? Now, again, the scientists who came on the air after the last big outbreak, oh, it's no big deal. It is very rare. We are not having more cases. Remember that? They said, we're not having more cases than usual. It's just the media is reporting them. I don't believe that for a second. I wonder if you do. If you had been in receipt of the number of is reporting them. I don't believe that for a second. I wonder if you do. If you had been in receipt of the number of faxes I had, you would be screeching the way I am right now about it. Here's another gem. Federal germ detectives say they have come up against now a rare super strain of tuberculosis that spread with alarming ease through two rural counties in Tennessee and Kentucky from 1994 to 6. It struck 21 people. In the 8 previous years, each of the two counties had recorded fewer than one case of TB in the total population of about 14,000. So I would say that the little things are beginning to turn against us. Why do you suppose that is occurring? Many of them are not new. It's like Fisteria in North Carolina, in the estuary, spread now into the ocean. It's not new. Fisteria was an organism, half animal, half plant, that sort of was always there at the bottom of the estuaries, and only when a certain level and a certain type of pollution reached them did they activate and begin killing fish, bloody sores, all that sort of thing, attacking people. And now this story that is being very, very underreported, and I'm being kind here, this flesh-eating bacteria outbreak. Now this. Why are the things that have always been here in Strep A, you know, it's with us. But now it's turning on us. What have we done to bring Strep A alive? I use that term, of course, tentatively. But what have we done to bring this thing alive? And by the way, for the conspiratorial-minded out there, this late word from Dan in Lexington, Kentucky. Art, did you realize that today, March 5th, is a rather special day? There are now 666 days left before the year 2000. Well, it's March 5th in some time zones out there. And somebody else out there might try and confirm what Dan says is true. That number, it keeps popping up, doesn't it? All right, we're going to go to open lines in the first hour. And again, look here. Go check out my studio cams. I worked hard on these suckers, and I think I've got them about right. See what you think. And it got done at about 4 o'clock this afternoon. That's how long it took. And I just kept batting my head against the wall until finally, which occasionally does occur, the wall actually moved. And I think I've got it, but you can tell me that. Take a look at the website and see what you think. It's www.artbell.com. And if anybody out there has any thoughts on why these little

0: things that previously were not active, like this flesh-eating bacteria now are. I'd like to hear from you. We'll be right back.
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1: It's great to be here this morning, and I really mean that. Yesterday I was haunted because, you know, when things don't work the way you want them to, I can't stand it. It drives me absolutely up a tree. Somebody writes from New Jersey, Art, there are 52 states. Puerto Rico would be 53. Yes, Mike, but that assumes that Alaska and Hawaii or Texas don't leave us in the meantime, but you're right. Again, I ask, if you had the opportunity to vote now on statehood, I wonder how you would vote. We're going to do a whole national survey about that or something. All right, open lines now. East of the Rockies, you're on the air. Good morning.
2: Hello, Art Bell.
1: Hi there.
2: I can't believe I got in. I've been trying for some time.
1: Well, here you are.
2: Yes.
1: Where are you, actually?
2: I'm in Toronto, Canada.
1: Way in Toronto. All right.
2: Yes. I wanted to say, I think it's... Can I take a breath?
1: No breaths.
2: Okay.
1: Yeah, of course you can take a breath. You know, just relax. That's the thing to do when you get on there. Relax. Don't worry about it. It's just two people talking.
2: Yes. I wanted to say how much I enjoyed the program about the Titanic the other night.
1: Oh, that was astounding, wasn't it?
2: Yes. And I had an experience. I went to see the tall ships. They're old ships, old sailing ships.
1: Right.
2: And there was about quite a few in the harbor, and I thought, I'll choose one, because I couldn't tour them all.
1: Sure.
2: And I thought, I'll go on the Inca.
1: Okay.
2: So I went on the Inca, and I can't see. I'm blind. So it was quite an experience to go and feel the ship and everything. And then I met the crew, and they sailed away. And the next thing I know, the Inca sank in the harbor, in Kingston Harbor.
1: Holy mackerel. Storm. Holy mackerel. Well, it's a good thing, I guess, you didn't solicit a ride, huh?
2: That is the weirdest feeling.
1: I know. It's like missing your plane and having it crash.
2: Yes. And I wanted to say about this flesh-eating disease. We had a little boy die here in the hospital emergency room just lately. They've cut the hospital services here.
1: They're in Canada?
2: Yes.
1: Of flesh-eating?
2: Yes, and he had the flesh-eating disease. He waited 5 hours to see a doctor, and by the time he saw a doctor, he died.
1: Well, thank you very much for that. And that, ladies and gentlemen, is the kind of call and email, hundreds of them, I'm telling you, and faxes that I'm getting. This is a big story. And somebody out there is intentionally ignoring it, not me. Something has happened. And no doubt, if they do begin running the story in the next few days, they're going to bring in some scientists who are going to say, well, we've always had this round, and these numbers really are not out of line with what we've seen in previous years. Yes, they are way out of line. So this is a big story. And I'm going to follow it very closely. West of the Rockies, you're on the air, top of the morning.
3: Hello.
1: Hello, hello, hello. Turn your radio off. That's okay. Number one.
3: Okay, I'm turning it off right now.
1: Excellent.
3: Hi, how are you doing, Art?
1: Fine.
3: My name is Terry, and I'm in Santa Fe.
1: Yes, sir.
3: And I'm a little nervous, too, so let me catch my breath.
1: Okay, take a good deep breath.
3: Okay. The reason I'm calling is you mentioned that it was 666 days till 2000.
1: Well, that's what the faxer said. He said as of March 5th.
3: Uh-huh. Well, I ordered a Steve Gibbs time machine, which came today.
1: You got the time machine? Oh, you know what? I'm going to have Steve Gibbs back on.
3: Really?
1: Soon. Oh, yeah, yeah. He wants to come back on, and I've got his number, and we're going to have him back on, I don't know, maybe in the next few days. Anyway, you've got your machine, huh?
3: I just got it. I'm reading the instructions, and I'm getting ready to maybe try it out. Not so much to travel through time.
1: People out there, my friend, are not going to know what you're talking about because we had him on so long ago. Stephen Gibbs is an entrepreneur, scientist, crazy dude, who has actually built, he claims, a time machine. Now, he also has a time machine catalog. Did you get that first?
3: Yeah, I did. I bought his books, and actually I had a friend try to build one of his machines, but it didn't work. So I think he made a mistake.
1: All right, well, that may well be. I mean, Stephen's got it down. So we did, I don't know, a couple hours with Stephen at least, and he's fascinating. I mean, he's an average guy, but he really claims, and he gives examples of people who have traveled in time with his machine, and you don't run into this very frequently. So my question to you is, if it works, where are you first going to try to go?
3: Well, you know, I actually had thoughts of wanting to travel dimensionally. In other words, travel to a higher dimension versus traveling to another time. Because he claims that you can use it for that as well.
1: Okay.
3: In other words, we're supposedly in the third dimension, and I'd like to travel to the fourth or the fifth dimension, which supposedly exists right here now. We just can't see it. We can't feel it because it's like a different channel.
1: Well, those deep thinkers like Dr. Michio Kaku agree. So it's certain. It's entirely possible.
3: Right.
1: Now, Michio Kaku would say, no, we do not yet have enough energy to travel. But, of course, Stephen Gibbs' machine is a little different. And I don't know. There are several who say it works. Anyway,
3: yeah.
1: So you may make a dimensional hop, huh?
3: Well, we're going to give it a shot. But before you let me go, I just wanted to say one other thing about the fact that it was 666 days to 2000.
1: Yes.
3: When you said that, my heart about jumped because when I got the machine, the UPS number, the last three numbers on it were...
1: 666.
3: Six. And it's not a big deal about the number. It was more or less the synchronicity.
1: I know.
3: And
1: you want something? You want some more synchronicity? I'm not going to say who, but one of my guests in the next 3 days has a phone number that ends in...
3: 666. Well, that's the other thing. Somebody had called me, left a message, and their number had, the last three numbers were 666, and then I was driving home.
1: Did you call them back?
3: Yeah, I did. It was just somebody that called me. But then I was driving home, and the car that I was following, the license plate number was 666.
1: Oh, you've got to be kidding.
3: No, and so I'm going, well, this is really kind of strange. I'm seeing these 666s all day, and then you come on the radio and tell me that it's 666 days till 2000. I'm going, now isn't that synchronistic?
4: The end is near. 666, come with me to the millennium.
1: Yeah.
3: Well,
1: all right, I appreciate the call of synchronicity.
3: All right, well, good hearing from you.
1: Thank you very much. Yeah, 666, it's all over the place. But it's like... I'll tell you what it's like. It's like when you buy a car, all of a sudden you begin noticing all the other cars. For example, if you get a brand new Geo Metro, I like Geos, so I use that comparison. Then you're riding around town. All of a sudden you see Geo Metros everywhere. It's like Geo Metro City. And I think that's what's occurring with 666. I mean, after all, that is a reoccurring number all over the place, right? I mean, at one point, consider... My website would have had 6,666,666 hits. So, and for some people, that's too much. I mean, they're ready to faint.
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0: Concord line, you're on the air. Hi.
1: Art?
0: Yes.
1: Oh, no way. Amazing. Fantastic. Yeah, I've got a pretty good theory as to what's going on.
0: Good. I want to hear it. Where are you?
1: Oh, I'm in Winnipeg, Manitoba, Canada.
0: Winnipeg, Manitoba, Canada.
1: Yeah.
0: Winnipeg, Manitoba, Canada. That's almost hard to say. Winnipeg, Manitoba, Canada.
1: Yeah.
0: Let me hear
1: Manitoba is the province, and Canada's that...
0: That country in the north, yeah.
1: Yeah.
0: Let me hear you say... Unique New York, three times fast.
1: Unique New York, unique New York, unique New York.
0: Must be something about Canadians. You're the first one who's ever done that. All right, what's on your mind?
1: Well, you're talking... are you guys still talking about this strange flesh-eating disease? Or am I hearing a recording on my radio? Or?
0: No, we're talking about that.
1: Ah, okay. Well, I've got a really interesting theory. I'll start with the frogs. You've noticed that the mutations in the frogs as of late, the media briefly touched on that.
0: I meant to mention, I've got it in the other room. Someplace today, it rained frogs.
1: Yeah.
0: I forgot to bring in it. Damn.
1: Well, are you still there, Art?
0: Yeah, I'm here.
1: Okay. Yeah, I know exactly what's causing, I don't know why they're raining frogs, but I do know why they're mutating. And it's the UVB rays. They're steadily increasing
0: Why, you maniacal tree hugger, you?
1: By all means, don't take anything I say for truth until you find out for yourself. And
0: no, first of all, you're absolutely correct. That is exactly what's causing the mutations. They were saying that it was some sort of from snakes, you know, or something.
1: That's
0: bunch of bull. It's UV.
1: You wouldn't even believe what they tell us here in Winnipeg. We had it on the front page of our newspaper. They were saying this boy had a frog in his hand, and he was saying, he's not a freak, he's my friend. And they interviewed the head of the zoology department. I believe it was either the University of Manitoba or the University of Winnipeg, one or the other. And he had said that this was just a curiosity. But it's well substantiated fact. Going back, I believe, all the way back to 1978, and tests after tests have confirmed this.
0: I know.
1: And what they did was they just took some, tadpoles, the eggs in the pond,
0: yep.
1: Put a UVB filter over half of them.
0: And not the other.
1: And, of course, what ends up happening is the ones with the filter survive and become healthy frogs, and the other ones become mutated.
0: Actually, the results of that test showed that a very high percentage of those exposed simply died. The few that lived mutated.
1: Mm-hmm. Yeah, well, another thing that's very interesting is the way the UVB is indexed. Like, instead of giving us the milliwatts per meter reading, now that's the number we need. Instead of giving us that, they play all these games to justify their jobs. Like in Canada, the machine would cost less than $200, first of all, to measure milliwatts per meter. Instead, here in Canada, they're done in only two cities, Montreal and in Toronto. And they do the readings for the whole country, and they're not even based on any local daily readings. They factor in elevation.
0: I know. You watch. The day will come when they will be giving regular UV danger indexes and people will stop going outside.
1: Well,
0: and before you know it, they're going to be eating Ed Dame survival stuff.
1: Well, it causes cancer. Like, it's extremely serious. Like, and that's partly why I think it's, we have alternate energy sources, and we've had alternate energy sources for over 100 years. It's amazing that I get to talk to you because a lot of people are familiar with these things, like Tesla. He came up with free energy 100 years ago.
0: Listen. Don't start me on that, because there's no reasonable current free energy device that you can go out and get until there is.
1: Oh, we have. There's buses in Vancouver. There's buses in San Francisco and Chicago.
0: I know about Ballard.
1: They run just on hydrogen. But one other thing about the frogs, though. The frogs that are the devastated the first, the first ones that go extinct, are the ones that have the least amount of photolase. And photolase is an enzyme that protects the DNA from the radiation. And when you have the mutations happening with the radiation, the enzyme goes in there and corrects it. Now, the smaller amount of that enzyme you have, the more mutated you as a species will become.
0: All right.
1: It's a
0: all right, look, I've got to leave the line now, sir.
1: Okay, thanks for your time, Art.
0: All right, I appreciate the call. Thank you. Now, maybe there'll be a campaign to get us used to the fact that frogs have, like 8 or 9 legs. He's not a freak. He's my friend. Look at him. Bumpy little frog. All nine legs. Aren't they nice? East of the Rockies, you're on the air. Good morning.
2: Good morning, Art.
0: Where are you, pray tell?
2: This is Ron in Sioux Falls, South Dakota.
0: Yes, sir.
2: The Chat Bell, or the Art Bell Chat Club coordinator.
0: Oh, for Sioux Falls?
2: Yes, sir.
0: Wow. Welcome to the program.
2: Yeah, we are just having our second meeting coming up here in a little over a week.
0: These things are proliferating all over the place.
2: We're number 28.
0: Are you really number 28?
2: Wow. Yeah.
0: Anyway, I'm glad to have you. Are you going to have a speaker?
2: Not yet, but hearing what one of your guests coming up, I'd like to get a hold of him maybe.
0: Which one?
2: Steve Gibbs.
0: Stephen Gibbs? You want to talk to Stephen, huh?
2: Since he is just...
0: You know what? I think he would be ideal for a chat club. And when I call Stephen, probably tomorrow, I will ask him about exactly that. How about
2: okay.
0: that?
2: Okay.
0: Okay?
2: I'll send you an email with my email address.
0: All right.
2: And that I've talking to Tim, and unfortunately my information hasn't gotten up on the web yet, but...
0: Oh, it'll make it.
2: Oh, I know that.
0: But they're updating that as quickly as possible.
2: Yeah, when we had our first meeting, we got preempted here locally when he was on because a basketball game went late.
0: Oh.
2: But I did get a couple people show up that heard it at 5 o'clock in the morning on the first hour repeat.
0: Oh, yeah, the late broadcast. Right. That's right. All right, well, listen.
2: Long-time listener, sir. I'm listening while I work every night, so...
0: All right. Well, generally, I found Thank You Talk Radio makes whatever you're doing go faster. I don't know what I do without talk radio, driving at night. That's when I listen. When I drive, and I love driving it. I think I'm a nocturnal human being, you know. All these years of doing this shift, I don't like driving during the day. I want to drive at night. Oh, give me night any day compared to the daytime. God, maybe you think I might be mutating? Jeez, there is a thought. After all these years, maybe I'm mutating into some sort of nocturnal, half-feral human being. First-time caller line, you're on the air. Good morning.
3: Good morning.
0: Ooh, that's a deep good morning. Well, you're going to have to yell at me. Where are you?
3: I am in St. Catharines, so I will not be here long.
0: No, really?
3: And I'll call myself Diogenes because I'm looking for an honest man.
0: All right. Where are you? You're leaving there because of what?
3: Well, I have maintained silence for 30 years.
0: Uh-oh.
3: Under the agreements that I made with the United States government. But I think now is the time
0: to tell all.
3: I'll speak if one has information.
0: All right. What is this in reference to? Go ahead, spill your guts.
3: Well, I want you to think back to the mid-60s.
0: Okay.
3: When there was a plethora of sheep which were killed near a place called Dugway, Utah.
0: I recall.
3: If one saw the Andromeda strain, one has some idea of the testing facility that was maintained at Dugway. What you were not told with regard to the death of those sheep is that they died of a strain of botulism which had become capable of being spread by an aerosol. Since that time, we have had the introduction of perhaps 5 or 6 what were common bacterium which have now become a fatal bacterium.
0: Including this new flesh-eating...
3: Flesh-eating strep A, a disease called Staphylococcus 542.
0: All right, look, I'm faced with going to the top of the hour here. Let me ask you 2 key questions. 1, were you personally involved in this program?
3: Yes.
0: Okay, so the information you're giving us is first-hand knowledge.
3: Yes.
0: All right, you're on a line where you're paying for the call. I am going to give you a choice of holding you over and letting you pay for it, or I am going to come onto the line during the break and get your phone number and call you back so I'm paying for the call, but I want to hear more. Or you can call at a future time. That's A, B, or C. Which do you prefer?
3: Well, I'm going to have to call you back at a future time. I have some other commitments, but...
0: I see. All right, then. Then be sure you do. Send me email privately or fax me or whatever, and I will get you on the air and let you tell your whole story, all right?
3: Very well.
0: All right. Thank you very much. We're faced with the top of the hour coming up very quickly from the high desert. This is Coast to Coast AM.
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1: 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Now.
2: President Trump says he's close to a decision about a major attack on Iran. In remarks at the White House Friday, Trump said he's considering a massive attack even bigger than the strikes conducted during Operation Epic Fury. He noted that he hasn't decided yet, but he believes that Iran is very serious about negotiating. Tensions remain high in the Middle East as the conflict enters its fifth month. One person is dead after a car drove into a crowd in Germany's capital. Reuters reports the vehicle plowed into a group of people near an LGBTQ plus pride parade in Berlin. At least 15 people are hurt, some with life-threatening injuries. Police have not yet arrested any suspects. Anti-Semitic slurs and pictures are scrawled on a mural at a Pasadena area synagogue. Sharon Reardon reports.
3: Members of the Pasadena Jewish Temple and Center are upset after a community mural at the site of their former synagogue was defaced with swastikas and other anti-Semitic graffiti. It happened on Friday. The mural was created after the Eaton fire destroyed the Temple and Center campus and followed an act of anti-Semitism earlier this year. A post on social media stated the artwork grew into a symbol of hope, resilience, and solidarity, not just for Temple members, but for the entire Altadena community. The Los Angeles County Sheriff's Department is investigating. I'm Sharon Reardon.
2: Millions of Americans are sweltering under a massive heat dome this weekend. The extreme temperatures are expected to last into early next week. Highs in Phoenix, Arizona could approach a record today at 118 degrees, while Texas and much of the rest of the interior Southwest will also likely be over 100. Lottery fever is growing with a combined total of $1.4 billion on the line between the Mega Millions and Powerball lotteries. There was no grand prize winner in Friday night's Mega Millions drawing, so that jackpot jumps to $800 million for Tuesday. Tonight's Powerball drawing is worth at least $600 million. I'm Rob Martier.
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2: The United States will begin a phased opening of the country's southern cattle ports. The decision by the Department of Agriculture on Friday will allow a limited amount of cattle to be imported from Mexico after the ports were closed in May to control the spread of a new world screwworm outbreak. The USDA will reopen the livestock ports in Douglas, Arizona on August 24th. Other ports will reopen later, depending on Mexico's compliance with the Joint Action Plan. The USDA has tracked 42 confirmed cases of the flesh-eating parasite, mostly in Texas, since the start of the outbreak on June 3rd. Former State Senate President Troy Jackson is officially Maine's Democratic nominee for the U.S. Senate. Lisa Carton reports.
9: Jackson overwhelmingly won the vote Saturday as hundreds of delegates gathered in Bangor to pick a replacement for Graham Blattner. Jackson will now go on to face Republican Senator Susan Collins in the November 3rd general election. Three Democrats were on the ballot to replace Blattner, who dropped out of the race following sexual assault allegations. I'm Lisa Carton.
2: Traffic is flowing again on Sunset Boulevard after an over 100-year-old water main broke a week ago in West Hollywood, turning the streets into rivers and shutting down the famous boulevard. Los Angeles Department of Water and Power confirmed that the street reopened after the repairs were complete overnight Friday, and residents were relieved.
10: I feel great about it. I am a little surprised, but happy they were able to get it done so quickly, just for all of us who live up here.
11: LADWP crews work 24.

0: 24/7 to get the traffic flowing again and hit several setbacks along the way, including new leaks and pipes. The Odyssey is still the hottest movie in theaters in its second weekend. The IMAX epic is expected to make another $85 million this weekend, breaking a box office record for director Christopher Nolan. Deadline says if the estimate holds, it would beat Nolan's previous record for second weekend box office held by The Dark Knight in 2008. I'm Rob Martier.
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1: I have, for 2 days now, been laboring over my webcam situation, and man, are they working. Boy, are they working. So if you want to check out my studio cam and see the fruit of my labor, go right ahead. I just got a call from my boss who said that the last three numbers of his social security number are 666. So I told him, well, that means you're probably going to make a lot of money and go to hell. We're talking about frustrating electronic projects, and Alan Corbett, that is my boss and myself, have a very similar electronic backgrounds, and he reminded me of old agony. Those of you in electronics know, in years past, not modern televisions, you know, on top of the line Protons or Sonys or whatever, but the older TVs, when I was young, I fancied myself as, you know, I could repair anything or break it. Then my average was about 60-40. 40% of the time I'd fix it. Reminded me that of converging TVs. Any of you in electronics will recall the old days. It was project impossible. Televisions in that day really never did converge, for those of you who know what that is. That means that everything hitting the front of the tube is hitting it as it should, and the colors look just right. Well, they never converged, and you used to have sort of green around either the left or right-hand side or above or below objects. And it was an eternal challenge. It's like Rubik's Cube, in a way, trying to get a TV to converge in the old days. It couldn't be done. But I would spend hours and hours and hours trying. And I received several incredibly, and that may account for my present behavior, incredibly large shocks from televisions. Really don't know why I'm still alive. Forecasters failed to predict one element of the weather yesterday in Croydon, wherever that is. It rained frogs. True story, folks. The strange event was included during a report by Suzanne Carlton at the BBC Weather Center, that's CENTRE, after a distraught woman rang the weather office at Bracknell at breakfast time to say that dead frogs were falling from the sky and covering her garden and the entire immediate neighborhood. Staff at the inquiry desk had thought the call was a hoax until the woman's attitude made them take her seriously. The national forecaster there said, quote, "You do get reports of things getting sucked up by water spouts, which are rotating columns of water, or tornadoes. They'd have to go over a lake or something with a lot of frogs on it." Well, I don't know if I believe that or not, and I certainly don't believe the current reports, or lack of reports, I guess I ought to say, with regard to the flesh-eating bacteria.
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8: And I wanted to talk to you anyway about the UFO reports. What you think of them?
9: The best thing about it is it's really exciting. We got complete vindication because basically what happened was is the government admitted that we don't know what these spots, these objects, these bright lights are. But basically you can help the government because the thing we're finding out is government's not that bright and they need our help. So that's where Coast to Coast AM comes in and George Norrie comes in, because you're going to have people on here that will give the government investigators an idea where to look, how to look, and what to look for. So it really does a lot of validation of the history of this show, and this is a huge step forward to getting to the truth, because for the first time we have the U.S. government admitting that there's something to this, really admitting there's something to this, and that's the big step for all of us.
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0: experience.
1: Well, let me tell you now a little bit about Dale Graff. We're about to talk about remote viewing. It is a fascinating topic. And when they sent the literature on Dale Graff, it read about like this. Former director of government's Stargate program speaks out. For 17 years, Dale Graff was the leading researcher and expert in the Defense Department in the area of parapsychological phenomenon, ESP, remote viewing. He founded and served as the director of the controversial and secret Stargate program, which received federal funding to investigate and use remote viewing to gather intelligence information. He'll tell you tonight how his expertise in parapsychological phenomena led to a formation of what we now know to be Stargate, how the U.S. used psychics to gather information and intel. He's been in all kinds of alphabet agencies. We'll roll through that in a minute. He, Dale Graff, was interviewed on the Nightline program in 1995 when all of this was broken publicly. As a matter of fact, they did a full program on Stargate, and Dale was one of those on Nightline. I talked to Dale, I think, about a year ago, and he was not ready to come forward at that time. Here from, if I recall correctly, the state of Maryland is Dale Graff. Dale, welcome.
2: Yes, hello, welcome.
1: Is that, didn't I call you about a year ago?
2: Yeah, it was about a year, year and a half ago. I remember that.
1: And we talked, and for some reason then, you weren't quite ready to say anything. How come?
2: Well, I thought it was premature. I was working on a book, and I just simply wanted to concentrate on that. And it just didn't seem like it was the right time.
1: Okay. Your book is now out, right?
2: Yes, it is.
1: All right. That would be the right time. All right, you have been in, let's get this up front, because when it dribbles in later, people send me faxes and email and they say, what a bunch of bunk, this guy was CIA or NSA or whatever. So right up front, what agencies have you been in?
2: Okay, I started off with the Air Force, which is a part of the Department of Defense.
1: DOD.
2: DOD, and then I eventually moved to the Defense Intelligence Agency,
1: DIA.
2: So I've only ever been in the Department of Defense. The program that originally initiated remote viewing research at the Stanford Research Institute in 1972 was initially sponsored by the CIA, but they bowed out about a year and a half after that. So the primary responsibilities for keeping the remote viewing research alive, and then later on, when an independent group came in within government to help set up the in-house remote viewing group at the Army area in Fort Meade, Maryland, that was also DOD.
1: Why did the first agency bow out?
2: My understanding, and I've had some long discussions with the principal researchers there, Dr. Harold Puthoff particularly, that this was politically driven because the original funding that was covering the early exploratory work in remote viewing research was in some group that did a lot of other unusual activities, and that whole area was canceled. So that was one of the main reasons. It was part of an area that was simply demolished at the time, so to speak. So they lost their funding for that, and I'm sure there were probably other reasons, too.
1: Well, one of the reasons that I've heard was the big accusation that we canceled it because it didn't work.
2: Well, now, I was talking about the early discontinuation in 1973.
1: I realize that, but I mean the ultimate end of the program, and by the way, I don't believe it's ended. We'll talk about that.
2: Okay.
1: But the ultimate reason for cancellation, and supposedly why the government is now no longer doing this sort of thing, is because it didn't work. Would you like to address that?
2: Well, yes. The final report, the report that was finally published in 1995, which was sponsored by the CIA. The CIA didn't do the report. They just paid for an external agency to do that. Recommended that the effort be discontinued. But that was only based on the last 2 years of the project activity, which by that time had been named Stargate. And
1: you named it Stargate.
2: Yes, right. When I eventually became the chief or the director of the Stargate unit in 1989 thereabouts, until I retired in 1993. When I first took over the area, I renamed it. Of course, this was fairly standard when you change responsibilities,
1: sure,
2: to change names.
1: Sure.
2: In fact, it's almost automatic that you do this on any project.
1: Sure.
2: I coined the name Stargate. Now, we had a group meeting on this, and there were a number of names considered, but none made any sense. I wanted to have a name that had a ring to it, that had some symbolism to it.
1: Oh, this does.
2: So I came up with this. It was kind of a compromise, but I came up finally with the name Stargate, because I felt it symbolized the an innovative project for reaching beyond the horizon of the human potential. So it just seemed like a good name to have.
1: It is a good name.
2: Now, this is before that movie came out. There was a movie that came out a year or two later, also called Stargate.
1: I know. Did they borrow that from you?
2: I don't think so, because the movie was probably in progress at the time. It would be surprising if they borrowed it. I don't know. But
1: well, you know, Stargate, now, the implication... I interview a lot of very interesting people, among them Dr. Michio Kaku, one of the leading theoretical physicists in the country, and he believes that an actual Stargate is possible, that one could actually be built. Now, there are many ways of reaching out across the stars. Is remote viewing one of those ways?
2: As far as time travel or accessing information at distant galaxies, is that what you're asking?
1: Well, let me put it this way. I have interviewed many, many remote viewers who were in your program.
2: Right.
1: Many of them, Dale, and I'm probably jumping way ahead here, and I am jumping way ahead, indicate to me that they have met all sorts of unexplainable entities that one might characterize in all sorts of ways while remote viewing.
2: Yes, well, I don't really know how to comment on that. The only thing I can say is that whenever you do any work in this mental framework, you will be bumping into perhaps symbolic aspects. Carl Jung, one of my favorite psychologists, would have terms like archetypes. These could be representative of something within the psyche, and I really am not sure if they at all represent anything beyond that. I'm not saying they don't.
1: So it could be the person's own psyche, is what
2: you're
1: saying.
2: Yeah, right. You know, I kind of see them almost as aspects of oneself.
1: All right, well, the whole idea, as I understood it, of remote viewing was that a remote viewer separates himself, is trained to separate himself from his own imagination.
2: Well, that's a nice ideal, but I really don't think in practice that you can assume that that's what's happening. The things will come in. It's very difficult to separate yourself totally from other aspects of your psyche.
1: But in the military program, that is a Defense Department program, that's what they tried to do. That was the goal, wasn't it?
2: No.
1: No,
2: goal was not that at all. The goal was just simply to again, let me talk about a basic remote viewing protocol, which basically came out of the laboratory work at the Stanford Research Institute in the early 1970s.
1: Right.
2: There was nothing really unusual about it. And in fact, this is what I'm trying to do in my book, Tracks in the Psychic Wilderness. I'm trying to show that this phenomenon is a very natural kind of capability that we all have.
1: That we all have.
2: Yes, and there's nothing unusual about it. It's. I use terms like extending intuition, and what we're doing is making intuition more specific.
1: Uh-huh.
2: We're capturing those basic impulses that we pick up through our psychic senses, and I do like the word psychic, even though a number of people, some of my colleagues, do not. We pick up these impressions through whatever the psychic mechanism is. And in the research community, this is referred to as psi, PSI, psi phenomenon. And I like that term because it's very neutral.
1: And is it real?
2: Is psi phenomenon real?
1: Yes.
2: After working with this area for over 25 years, I'll definitely say the phenomenon is real.
1: And remote viewing?
2: Remote viewing I see as a subcategory of psi phenomenon.
1: I have frequently referred to remote viewers as disciplined or trained psychics. Is that fair or unfair?
2: I can go along with part of that. The idea of being disciplined is up to discussion. Depends what discipline you're talking about.
1: Well, I'm talking about the protocols.
2: Yeah, right. Yes, correct. There are protocols that one follows when one is doing remote viewing or any other form of PSI investigation, you know, whatever name you want to call it. You have to have some kind of procedure or protocol. You may fool yourself. You don't know what you're getting. So in that sense, it's disciplined, yes. And as I was saying earlier, remote viewing, in my view, in my estimation, is a part of a larger or umbrella term like PSI.
1: Mm-hmm.
2: It's kind of related to extrasensory perception, which is an older term. Now, anytime you want to do research or practical applications in this using this phenomenon, you have to follow some kind of procedure, or you may not know exactly what you're getting. So I agree, there is a need for protocol and making sure that you're not being influenced unduly by second-guessing or somebody's expectations.
1: Your imagination, whatever.
2: And imagination is always going to be a tough one to keep out. And that's why when people say they have mastered that, I have serious doubts. I have not seen any evidence of that in the laboratory work, and even in the application work I've looked at over the past two decades.
1: All right, Dale, who came up with the protocols? Who came up with it?
2: Well, there's several degrees of protocol here, or several versions of it, I would say. The initial protocol is fairly standard for how you do any parapsychological experiment. You know, there's the need to make sure if you're doing experiments, you have to have some kind of target pool, something that you can draw from that's homogeneous, that can't be second-guessed, randomized, nobody knows about it. So it's blind, a double-blind kind of situation.
1: Right.
2: So then that's part of the procedure. Then the strategies that people use can vary. And this is, I think, what people are quibbling over right now. People that had been formerly on the project have certain approaches,
1: right.
2: I call them strategies, but there's a protocol there too. Now, the early protocol was fairly simple, the one used by the researchers at Stanford University. The strategies were left pretty much to the individual's discretion, but the scientific protocols were the same, and those are the ones that should be the same no matter who is doing this. But the strategies vary. And I think this is where we're running into some differences in viewpoint from the former remote viewer.
1: Let me read you a fax that I just got.
2: Right.
1: It says, remote viewing or remote feuding. Hey, Art, is it just me, or do you detect a little bit of contention between the various remote viewing camps? I've been checking out the various websites, and I'm seeing a lot of, quote, I'm the only one who knows what he's talking about, end quote, attitude. Maybe we could have a contest between the various camps and you could decide who really knows what's up. The question is, why are so many people feuding like crazy, people who were in your program?
2: That is a very astute observation. I like to send an email to that writer, that he's right on target. It's a puzzling thing. I've often wondered about this over the years, and I've noticed this with different people that have even been in the laboratory situation, not just simply people that were on the remote viewing project in government. I think there's a lot of personal ego involved. I think it's like not invented here-ness. We see that all over in ordinary research, too, not just this area. You get a certain personal commitment to a procedure, and it works for you. You know, and by damn, it's got to work for everybody else.
1: Is Ingo Swann the father of remote viewing?
2: Well, the question is to who came up with the term remote viewing.
1: So you might be the father.
2: No, I came in a couple of years after.
1: So you might be the godfather.
2: Well, in a way, I helped. I need to explain the history a little bit.
1: All right, Dale, that's exactly what we'll do. We're at the bottom of the hour. Hold tight, and we'll pick up on the history when we come back. Dale Graff, who did coin the term Stargate, is my guest. We'll be right back.
0: 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That was Art Bell hosting Coast to Coast AM on this Somewhere in Time.

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1: This is Anna.
2: I'm 68 years old, and I have arthritis in my left knee.
1: But Anna was not going to take the diagnosis sitting down.
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1: Neil Graff is my guest. He was a guest on Nightline when they finally blew the whole thing public. That in fact, our government, over a period of 20 years, I think it was, the CIA, Department of Defense, and many others had been dabbling with PSI, the ability to remotely view things and people and events, and possibly even view through time. They really never covered that part of it on Nightline, but we'll talk about it in a moment, and we'll get the history of remote viewing. I know it's new to a lot of you.
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0: right. Once again, here is the man who coined the term Stargate, Operation Stargate, the man who was on Nightline when all of this was, and we'll talk about that too. I'm really, really interested in how it came public. But right now, Dale Graff, who's almost going to have to yell at us because we don't have a great connection, Dale, you'll have to stay good and close to the phone. Give us a little bit of history of remote viewing.
1: Okay, but before I do that, I would like to clarify the point we got off on just at break time.
0: Right.
1: The difference between protocol and strategies. Anytime you do any experiment, you need a fixed protocol to make sure that what you're getting is the valid phenomenon. And that's fairly well fixed. It just keep track of things, good record keeping, that type of thing. Strategies is the attitude that people take in how they generate the impressions. And this is where the problem is coming in with some of the former colleagues, I think. They have a certain approach, and they feel that that's the only one, and this is just an incorrect view. The attitudes that one has and how you uncover this psi ability or remote viewing ability or whatever you want to call it,
0: yes,
1: are strictly personal. So this is why there's so much differences of opinion and, I think, dissension, because then it becomes a matter of ownership too much. So having said that, unless you want to comment on that.
0: Well, only in the sense that now that you've said that, I've got to understand the protocols. Now, you take somebody, anybody, because you say everybody equally, and I don't know if I believe that or not, Dale, that everybody equally could be a remote viewer. Others have said that to me, but there surely, Dale, there must be some that psychologically, mentally, with regard to PSI ability, are better than others naturally.
1: Oh, absolutely. And I don't think anybody is saying anything different. What is being said, the way I hear it and the way I see it, is that we all have some latent ability to achieve some level of psi talent.
0: Fair enough.
1: But it's like, say, a pianist. Some people do real world earlier on and go into the concert, and others only dabble away at chopsticks. So it's that kind of spread, I think.
0: All right, to give people an idea, now I have interviewed many times Major Ed Dames and many of the other remote viewers who were in that program. And, for example, gas canisters in Iraq, it is said, were located by the remote viewers years ago. And when they got to Iraq, they found the gas canisters, which were drawn in the place where they said they would be. Is that a true story?
1: I don't know. It's information I cannot relate to. If it happened, it was information when I was not directly connected with the project, or it happened at some point later on. But I am not familiar with that incident.
0: Okay.
1: I have to pass on that.
0: All right. If I were a remote viewer and you were my control, Dale,
1: all right,
0: what would be happening? Give me an example. I mean, you and I are in a room, and how would it work?
1: All right. Well, first of all, we have to define how you begin the process. What is the objective? And I would assume that if you are wanting to do a remote viewing session, that there is some definition of the target.
0: Of course. All right, let's pick one.
1: Okay, so there in the research environment, this is usually selected from a randomized target pool. And this could be from a dozen or hundreds of possibilities, depending how it's set up and the purpose. The purpose of that randomization is to make sure that no second guessing occurs, and to give your own subconscious free rein.
0: Okay, give me an example of what a target might be.
1: Okay, if you're doing a remote viewing session, and the objective is to describe a remote area, then a target could be any geographic site. If there's somebody visiting it, in the early days, we called this a beacon person.
0: Okay, let's say a radar site, a Russian radar site in Siberia.
1: All right. So in this case, in a case like this, now you're talking an operational project, so you have to. Now you already know the kind of area you want to go to.
0: That's right.
1: So in this case, there would have to be some way to relate to your subconscious mind what that location is in the targeting sense.
0: Without actually telling me what it
1: is. Without saying, now today we're going to remote view a radar site.
0: Yeah.
1: We're going to find some way to randomize or to arbitrarily label the target. We found using some arbitrary labels, early on it was thought just an Earth coordinate. Eventually it was found that some randomized numbers would do the trick.
0: Exactly. Now here's the part that I have never been able to comprehend, and maybe you can help me out here. You as my control, what? You would pick that, would you pick that randomized number?
1: Not the control. The randomization needs to come from somebody not connected directly with the session.
0: All right, so it's a totally unconnected random series of numbers.
1: That's one procedure, yes.
0: Do you know what those numbers are? As my control?
1: Now, if you say control, if you're referring to somebody who's doing the interviewing, is that what you mean by control?
0: I think so, yes.
1: Okay. Mm-hmm.
0: Yes.
1: In that case, then I would read the numbers to you. It could be some other thing. It could be target XYZ.
0: All right. Would you know what the numbers represent?
1: No, you should not. If you do, the experiment is contaminated.
0: Not me, but you.
1: That's exactly what I meant.
0: All right. So you don't even know what the numbers are.
1: No. That would contaminate the whole process.
0: Okay. So you read me the numbers.
1: Correct.
0: I then, based only on those numbers, begin to visualize or try to visualize what the target is, and I draw as much as I can of what I see. Is that about right?
1: Well, that's generally correct. Some people prefer to draw. Others will maybe write some feelings or words that come to mind. It's not always a visual thing.
0: All right, here's what I don't understand. Here's where I get stuck, Dale.
1: Okay.
0: At some point, there has to be a transference from the person who decided what the target, the radar base in Siberia, was going to be.
1: Right.
0: And the guy sitting there actually doing the remote viewing.
1: And this is actually the biggest puzzle of all.
0: Yeah.
1: In fact, any future research, I would hope, would help shed some insight on this problem. It's a real mystery. But for the purpose of practicality, it's been observed that all you need is some kind of identification, some kind of link. You know, you could put your thumbprint on the piece of paper and it might work. You know, I'm really exaggerating here. But you need something to identify a link between the objective and what apparently triggers your subconscious response.
0: Huh.
1: And I cannot explain it. You know, it's really a mystery.
0: There actually has to be some form, in my way of thinking, of telepathy occurring between the person who is deciding what the target is and the remote viewer. There has got to be some connection to that number, some connection, or how is all of this happening? That's one part I just don't get, and I guess you don't either.
1: Well, I have theories, and so do some of the researchers. One of the theories, which might even be the leading contender here, is that the remote viewer is actually perceiving his future knowledge. So that what you're doing is sketching something that you will then learn at some point later on in time. It's like meeting yourself.
0: Oh, my.
1: So I'm just saying that's one concept.
0: And that is one that would explain it. That had never occurred to me. So that's almost time travel, isn't it?
1: Well, in a way, because we still need to define what time is. I'm somewhat comfortable with this concept. It seems to cover a lot of other problems which this field has. But in the idea of time, let me comment on that a little bit. In terms of time, are we talking about probabilities of the future or something fixed, or what is the future? You know, so when it comes to time travel, I'm not sure. It seems to me that we may be projecting a probable future. And in anticipating these probable futures, we're not really ahead in time. We're just creating a scenario of a probable future in current time. We could be wrong. But at the time the session is done or performed, it's the most likely one. If you follow what I'm getting at here.
0: I'm not sure I do. You say it's not time travel in the classic sense, and yet...
1: In my perspective...
0: It really is.
1: Okay. It's a perception of time. For example, I'm giving you my perspective, and a number of people will not agree with me. But let's talk about past time, because people have talked about that a lot, too. You know, retro time, traveling back in time.
0: Yeah, sure.
1: Okay. Here, it may be that anyone with this psi talent or remote viewing talent, whatever you want to call it, is accessing some holographic type record, and it's not going back in time. It's just finding a place somewhere that has this recorded information. It's like walking into the library. You're not going back in time. You're just finding an old book. This is the analogy I'm trying to make.
0: Well, if we're talking about a future or an event distant geographically, but in our current timeline.
1: Right.
0: If I understood you correctly, you said the remote viewer is somehow able to read or through the PSI talent actually report what he will know in the future.
1: And that's one idea.
0: And to me, that's time travel.
1: You can call it that. I'm not sure if I would call it that. I would call it accessing probabilities of the future in real time. You know, maybe we're just quibbling over semantics.
0: We are.
1: Okay, fine. That's all we're doing. But I don't see it as time travel. I just see it as you're sitting here now, and somehow subconsciously your subconscious mind has rattled off all the probabilities that are going to come your way in the future, and this is the one that's popping out at that moment.
0: Well, yeah, but you could do that with a computer.
1: Yeah, you probably could.
0: But you probably couldn't remote view with a computer. So there's some difference between a computer, which is great at running through probabilities,
1: yeah,
0: and a human being, which seems to be required for remote viewing.
1: Yeah, I'm sure there is. In fact, I would be the last one to say that there would be the same. But in terms of what is actually going on, I'm more comfortable with the idea of a subconscious way of accessing future probabilities. It just happens to be where I am.
0: Well, I don't blame you for not wanting to get too comfortable with the term time travel, yeah, but as you broke it down, it sure sounds like that.
1: Okay, well, maybe it is. I just have a different way of looking at it.
0: If you could, for example, leap ahead and understand your knowledge of your own investments in the stock market 2 years or 5 years from now, then you'd really be onto something, wouldn't you?
1: Yeah. Again, this gets into the probability thing, because when you're going into something like that, which has a huge amount of other interactions, you know, almost an infinite amount of other decisions that are going on in that time frame.
0: Right.
1: I would say if you do come up with a perception of what a particular stock might be 5 years from now, I would give it a low probability of occurrence, because there are too many other things going along that would affect potentially that outcome. It's a possible future, but I would say it's not a probable one. So here I go back to my probability,
0: sure,
1: way of looking at things.
0: Sure.
1: In fact, I think this is exactly what happens in most of the so-called precognitive statements that you read about from time to time in a paper. Or any time people try to perceive very far ahead in time, things don't work very well. Once in a while, you'll come into something that's very mind-blowing, but, you know, was that a chance guess or not? You don't know. But I'm saying I don't see an awful lot of evidence for accurate stuff beyond some near-term field that we have. You know, I'm just not comfortable with anything beyond, you know, a few weeks at a time.
0: When you were in the Department of Defense with this program, the NDIA,
1: yes,
0: what was the general attitude about you and your group? Did they think you guys were out of your minds?
1: Well, there were people that did that, but early on we had some very encouraging people in the chain of command at various levels that thought we were not out of our mind, but that we were ahead of time, more or less. Here, I use time again.
0: There you are again.
1: Yeah, you got me going. But we were looked at as sort of an innovative, creative group. But that was because the mindset and the attitudes of the early managers in our chain of command were very, very innovative. They were very futuristic in a sense. Later on, when there were a number of people came on board at higher management levels that really did not have any comfort level with this field at all, and this is one of the reasons, there were others, but this is one of the reasons that the group had to take a low profile. In fact, one of our military commanders even asked us not to do anything for one whole year for a while.
0: Really?
1: So there's a high discomfort level. And once we got through that, then another commander came in that didn't feel much better about that. So the latter part of the program was dodging negative viewpoints from higher management.
0: Yeah, I assume eventually as you got commanders, it was probably regarded by the commanders who got the assignment as a career ender, or at least a career stalling.
1: Oh, absolutely, absolutely. And I'm pretty sure this is what drove what was really behind the motivation of one of the main military commanders that had his biggest say in closing the program. I think it had to do more with that more than anything else. And that the argument that the activity didn't yield any useful application results, I think, was just a cover for that overall mentality.
0: Oh, that's a very important statement. You're saying they ended it. It was political. It was personal. It was prejudice, but it wasn't based in reality. You're telling me the program worked.
1: There were times the program worked. That's what I'm telling you. And early on, had the review that if the review that was done in 1995 actually gone back and interviewed the people that had good success and looked at some of the records from the 1980s and that early time frame, I don't see how they could have made a statement that there was no evidence for its feasibility or utility, because there was stuff there that was really clearly quite good.
0: Well, what about you? I mean, you sound like a very well-grounded, rational human being.
1: Well, I try to. That's one of the reasons I wrote Tracks in the Psychic Wilderness, and that's to make sure that other people that want to take a look at this make sure that they do keep a grounding.
0: Did it take you long to accept the fact that this was actually happening?
1: Oh, absolutely. And in fact, when I first became involved in this in 1976, early 1976, I really had strong doubts that there was anything at all valid going on in this thing called remote viewing or any form of psi.
0: So you came to it as a skeptic?
1: Yes, but, you know, I was not the kind of skeptic that you find that rants and raves at the mouth. I had an open-minded attitude. I was very interested in creativity and things like that in general. So I didn't say no, but I absolutely did not say yes, this is great stuff. So I had to actually sit down, look at the experiments. I studied the history. I had to take a hard look at everything that was going on. I even had to go through some of the protocols myself just to see what it felt like.
0: What was the impact on you when it suddenly dawned on you that what you were doing was real? That must have had an effect on you.
1: I think, yeah, it did. But I've had other interesting experiences too throughout my life. This was not that dramatic.
0: Ooh.
1: I just didn't feel that upset about it. You know, I could accept it. And what I said earlier, one of the biggest shocks I ever had, one of the biggest cultural shifts, was when I studied quantum physics.
0: Hold it.
1: When I got through that, my mind was blown. I couldn't believe some of those concepts.
0: I agree with you, Dale.
1: I'm talking about college level physics.
0: I understand. We're at the top of the hour, so relax. You've got a good long break here, and we'll get back to you. Dale Graff is my guest. He coined the name a Stargate, Project Stargate. Because we'll be right back.
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0: A fourth firefighter has died after the Knowles wildfire near the Colorado-Utah border. Nathan Matthews of the Wildland Fire Service of Lincoln, Nebraska, died Friday from injuries he suffered while responding to the Knowles fire on June 27th. The U.S. Department of the Interior said, quote, Nate was assigned to the rifle helitrack crew and was one of the five firefighters engaged in initial attack operations in the Knowles fire. Three other firefighters died at the scene. A 12-year-old Bronx boy is dead after being shot in the Bronx on Saturday afternoon. Sara Lee Kessler has this story.
10: Police say the tragedy happened when an argument among six men triggered gunfire just before 5 p.m. Saturday outside a Mount Eden Deli at Elliott Place in Grand Concourse. The boy was an innocent bystander. EMS rushed him to a hospital with a critical shoulder wound where he later died. Two men were also shot, one in the buttocks, the other in his foot. They took themselves to a hospital. No arrests yet. I'm Sara Lee Kessler.
0: An investigation is underway after eight people were found dead in a Michigan house fire. The Ottawa County Sheriff's Office says six children and two adults, all of the same family, were found dead inside a home that caught fire in the town of Grand Haven on Friday. In an update last night, the Sheriff's Office said some of the victims had gunshot wounds. Authorities are working to identify the victims, and Michigan State Police arson investigators were called to the scene. And it's WNBA All-Star Weekend in Chicago. WNBA players and coaches had a special visitor during Friday's practice at the Obama Presidential Center. Former President Barack Obama stopped by to greet each of the All-Stars while congratulating the league on its continued growth. I'm Jim Forbes.
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14: Welcome to U.S. Phenomenon, where possibilities are endless. Put down those same old headlines. It's time to expand your mind and question what if. From paranormal activity to UFOs, Bigfoot sightings, and unsolved mysteries, this is U.S. Phenomenon.
15: From the Pacific Northwest in the shadow of the 1962 World's Fair, this space, you know, good evening, good morning, good afternoon, whatever the case may be across our platforms. 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This is U.S. Phenomenon. I am your host, Mario Magana. And this episode, you're not going to want to miss out. If you're into true crime, this is a podcast and radio broadcast for you. Seattle has a history.

0: from Ted Bundy to Gary Ridgway, the Green River Killer, one of the largest serial homicide investigations in FBI history. There's a new exhibit exploring the psychology and science behind solving these cases, not just retelling them. Now, joining me now is Lakendra Tookes, a writer, comedian, entertainment host who's brought her voice to places like Saturday Night Live, Access Hollywood, and has her own podcast called Tookes Take. Now, I'm a little nervous because now she's got her own podcast. So you know how that goes. Everybody gets into the podcasting world. So I'm excited to get her take on this. Now, she's stepping into a very different lane as the host of the exhibit Hub, The Mind of a Serial Killer, The Experience, right here in Seattle. It is my pleasure to welcome to U.S. Phenomenon, Lakendra Tookes. Thanks for coming to hang out with us.
1: Thanks for having me, Mario. Hi.
0: Well, welcome. And so this exhibit here in Seattle is right at Pacific Place. For those who are familiar with the area, it's in downtown Seattle. It's right here in Pacific Place. Tell me, you got to open this this exhibit experience. How was it?
1: Oh, excellent. I mean, we did it in New York City first. Uh-huh. And then we wanted to come to Seattle next. Both New York City and Seattle both have very storied histories with crime, with serial killers. It made sense for us to open in Seattle as well. And as I was just telling you a few moments ago, Mario, that was actually my first time visiting Seattle. I didn't know much about Seattle. All I know is grunge music, Rain, Frasier, right. Starbucks. That's all I know about Seattle. It never even really dawned on me. I'm from Florida, and I know that Ted Bundy, I believe he went to college in Florida. I didn't know he was from, or he committed some crimes in Florida, at least. I didn't know he was actually from the Washington area. I think he was a student at the University of Washington.
0: That's correct. Yes, he was a student in the University of Washington, and then I think his last crimes were in Florida, where he finally, you know, paid his ultimate price for his mass murders and finally gotten pinned down for of these ultimate crimes that he did in Florida and across the country. I think that Florida was really going to stick it to him anyhow. What a fascinating experience. It's interesting to me that podcasts and everything else going on, like, people are so fascinated by serial killers and true crime podcasts. What made you guys want to open this exhibit here in Seattle, or its second location in Seattle?
1: Yeah, well, like I said, like, you know, Seattle does have such a storied history with serial killers. A couple of the most famous ones, like Ted Bundy and Gary Ridgway, are from, you know, near the Seattle area. So it felt appropriate to open there. And really the goal of this exhibition, you know, it's called Mind of a Serial Killer. You know, this is not a Ryan Murphy production. This is not Hollywood. This is not a movie. This is really about getting into the psychology of what could make somebody commit such a heinous crime or commit such heinous crimes, you know? And I think that's why we're all so fascinated by it. And I think that's why true crime is so popular right now. I know my parents are watching Discovery ID every single night. I mean, that's probably my favorite type of documentary to watch lately, is like a true crime doc. And I think it's just that human curiosity, because the majority of us, thank God, could never even imagine doing any of the things that these people do. So it is really interesting to get inside their heads a little bit. We have recreations of their homes, and it's weird when you go inside, like, say, for instance, like the BTK killer. Yes. So many people, when we're walking through the exhibition, I mean, his house, it looks like your grandma's house. Like, he's got that floral print couch and the shag carpet. It's like, these people are human beings just like us. And, you know, it's just interesting to be able to recreate. I mean, we have a recreation of Jeffrey Dahmer's apartment, which is disgusting. I hate to say that. Like, don't go in there. If you have a weak stomach, just try to strengthen your stomach before you walk through, because it's very shocking. But like I said, I think that's why so many of us are just so intrigued by it all, because it's just like, How could anyone be capable of this?
0: It's interesting because I had an opportunity over the weekend to go through the exhibit and actually immerse myself through the entire. I don't want to give too much away because I want to leave the questions so that you can kind of bring to the table. What's interesting to me is going through it. Well done. It's really well done.
1: That was something
0: that I noticed right away. I was like, wow, the way the curation is done with this, and I'm not trying to blow smoke up anybody's behind, is really done well. It's tasteful. I mean, but it's like, it's raw. The way in which everything is done, I will say, someone who works in the audiovisual world, take the time to use your smartphone and click on the immersive, like, listen to the tracks. It is so helpful. And not only that, but it guides you through the tour. So
1: yes,
0: that was kind
1: absolutely.
0: Of that was kind of something that I learned right away. And like you said, there are places that you can kind of, if it's too much for you, you can kind of go through. There's like, it warns you, which I loved. I mean, like, everything was right up. It's well done, very well done on your guys' part. Between the two cities, is New York done, or are they both simultaneously running at the same time?
1: I think they're both running at the same time. I know we opened New York in April, and I do believe New York is still running right now, yes.
0: And how long does this exhibit plan to stay in Seattle?
1: I think at least through the summer. It really just depends on what type of turnout we sure. get. But so far, it's been really popular. So I know it's definitely going to be there at least through the summer. I love that you were able to immerse yourself into the experience. That's really what Exhibition Hub is all about. I don't know if Seattle has had some of Exhibition Hub's other productions, like Dinos Alive, Titanic. There's
0: yes.
1: a Vincent Van Gogh exhibition. Yeah. But that's what Exhibition Hub is known for, creating these immersive experiences. It's a step further than simply going to a museum. You're really like kind of immersing all of your senses, and it is raw, and it is real, and it's jarring. There's some parts of it that are really jarring. For me, I'm pretty sensitive, so there were some things there that definitely kind of made me take a step back. But I do think it's important for us to see things like that, because these are based on true crimes, things that really happen. Like, we didn't make this up. These are things that I guess I could call them evil. These evil people really did. So it's really eye-opening that, you know, these guys were in the neighborhood. They were people's neighbors. They were at the grocery store.
0: Yeah, I mean, literally your next-door neighbor, you know, Gary Ridgway, were people's neighbors. I mean, I can tell you that my uncle used to shop at his garage sales back in the day.
1: At Gary Ridgway?
0: Yes, sales? I kid you not. I also have another.
1: What did he buy?
0: You know, like lawnmowers and things of that, you know, things that he was selling. Yeah, like, you know.
1: Wow, yeah. That's crazy.
0: Yeah. I have another story that a friend of mine, we still work together. And he, when we were younger, he was at a house party in SeaTac. And the story goes that he was walking home because he got in a riff with one of the friends, and he was walking home from the party, walking up the up 200th. This is in Seattle, SeaTac area. And this man with a pickup truck pulled over and said, "Hey, do you want a ride?" And he said, "Yeah, sure." I got in the truck and drove up the hill, saw Gary alleged. They got to the top of 200th, and there were police and some activity going on. The guy was like, my buddy was like, "Hey, I'll get out of the car here." And he was like, "Okay, cool." Got out of the car. And then weeks later, Ridgway was arrested for suspicion or whatever, like the DNA and all that. Yeah. And he tells a story. He's like, yeah, that dude like picked him up. Yeah.
1: Does he think that guy, okay. I'm sorry.
0: Yeah.
1: You're saying Gary Ridgway picked him up?
0: That's what, no. Yeah. My buddy said he was picked up by Gary Ridgway he picked him up on the side of the street.
1: Oh my God.
0: Yeah.
1: And
0: going back to, you know, the mind of a serial killer,
1: Mm-hmm.
0: I told him, I was like, you don't know. He could have had somebody a dead body in the back of the vehicle, in the truck. You have
1: Definitely.
0: No idea. And that's something that, you know, the mind of that's uncomprehensible to us. We can't comprehend that type of, no. like, we're like, what the? you know what I mean? I don't want to swear because it's radio, but you're like, what? Like, we just
1: what the F?
0: Yeah, you just cannot, like, comprehend that. And that's what we kind of talked about, you know, together. And I was like, because I've done a couple of these radio shows where we've talked about these types of things and talked about the psychology about it, and it's pretty crazy on what some of these, you know, what they, you know, they thrive and crave. It's very, very disturbing.
1: It is. It's really disturbing. And one of my favorite rooms in the exhibition is the kind of FBI investigation recreation room. As a journalist, I love being in there because I know that that's when the FBI in the 70s, that's when they first started investigating serial killers, and they started studying the psychology of the serial killers as well. So it was like law enforcement and psychologists were working together to solve these crimes and figure out the motives, like what's going on here. So I love that room. That's my favorite room. It's also probably one of the least graphic rooms. But the way that that room is recreated, I love that. And it gives us a clue into, you know, back in the 70s, I feel like people were a lot more naive about things. I think we're a lot more aware now, for the most part, at least I hope we are.
0: Right.
1: But it's really interesting to see, you know, kind of like how they are putting their evidence together to solve these crimes. You know, we didn't have the technology then that we have today.
0: And it's crazy because you look and there's like the three desks, you know, the typewriters, the whole nine yards, the telephones. It really does. It was really done well, giving you that opportunity for a lot of the younger generation that don't really have any clue what that even would look like back in the day. Just really well done. And as you start to immerse yourself in through the exhibit hall, you do see some of the, you know, the Gary's, you know, Gary's, you know, his stuff, but really going back, and then you walk into the Ted Bundy room and having to see his Beetle. And I have another great story that I'll share with you. One of the program directors that I worked with at the station that who retired from, he saw this young man. They were at Lake Sammamish when he was, they were getting ice cream, and they were making fun of Ted Bundy because they thought it was really weird that a man in shorts and a sling and looked like he needed assistance was standing by the bathroom. So the guys were kind of like, oh, that's really strange that this guy's, you know, standing over there. They were going to go up to him and kind of tease him. And that's when he got the two ladies from Lake Sammamish. They turned around to look to see if Gary was still there, or Ted was still there. By the time they looked, he had moved on, but he still to this day says he has dreams that he wished they would have, like, teased him to defer him away from those two ladies that he eventually abducted. Oh, yes, a very interesting story that he did share that story. It's in a documentary about Ted, and it goes back, and he sits and talks about it. But I remember sitting down and having a conversation in his office, as you know, because he was a program director for this radio show back in the day, and we were just talking about that. As he goes, to this day, Mario, I mean, I still wish we would have, like, teased him to kind of, like, defer him away from the area. But
1: oh my gosh, that's so heavy.
0: It is heavy. And what's interesting about the whole the bug, you know, you see his bug there, his, you know, Volkswagen bug. The room is very interesting. You get a lot from us from the rooms that you kind of go through, and it. If you are of the faint of heart, this is not an exhibit for you. But if you're into like the true crime, and you're from, if you're, you don't have to be from the Pacific Northwest, because there's a ton of other murderers or that are in through the exhibit that I learned about that weren't from the United States, that were from Russia, and, you know, that were from different areas around the globe. And that's what's so interesting. You definitely learn different pieces, and you learn about, like, cannibalism, and you learn about what these other individuals are doing. The other guy that dug all those through his home, and it's like that exhibit. It just very interesting to me on how you're learning throughout the 90 to 120 minute, you know, curated tour.
1: Yes, absolutely. And I'm so glad you said that earlier, Mario, about, you know, bringing your phone, make sure it's charged. And I say make yourself an appointment, schedule a time to go so that you can have the time to really walk through, give yourself a full 90 minutes so that you can experience all of it. Because, and what I noticed too, is that no two serial killers are the same. It's like they all have their quirks, you know, their way that they like to do things. And it's just, it's weird, and it's really, really scary. And honestly, I mean, I, working on that exhibition in both New York and Seattle, I walk away just honestly saying, thank you, God, that I have my mental health. Please let me keep it, you know, because these people, I always say the one thing that they have in common with us is that we're all human, and you never know what led to them behaving that way. Is it stuff that happened in their childhood? Did they just snap one day? Did they go over the edge? And I think it's important for us to always keep an eye on our mental health and to check on our friends. If we feel like one of our friends is heading towards the edge, it's like, hey, wait, are you okay? Do you need anything? Do you need a cookie? What's going on? You know, check on your friends and take good care of yourself, because you just never know, like, what can make you snap, which is a scary thought.
0: As you talk about that, this is a age 14 and up. There is some graphical material that is in there, especially in Ted, mm-hmm. not in Dahmer's room, in his apartment.
1: Yes, for sure.
0: Yeah. I will say this. What I will tell you is, if you're going through the entire, when you come out and you're done, what I loved about what I thought was really well done, as you're coming up the escalator and you're listening to the last track, it's giving you resources if something happened, if you were triggered by anything. And I thought that was super helpful. We'll have some of those links also posted. Let me tell you what, if you are into this, this is something that you should be doing. If you're looking for a summer blockbuster, because let me tell you this right now. There is so much content right now. There are speakeasies that are trying to do what you guys are doing right now.
1: Right.
0: Across, around, everywhere around here. Like, Tacoma's trying to do something, you know.
1: Wait, a serial killer or true crime speakeasy?
0: I'm telling you.
1: I love it.
0: Everyone's trying to, you know, jump on the gravy train. What's interesting is when I drove, and how I came across this whole situation was, I was driving from Capitol Hill to get tacos. They opened this brand new taco, taqueria up on Capitol Hill that kind of looks like Gordo Tacos in Vegas. And so, not as intricate, but because we're from the Pacific Northwest, I was like, it's kind of like, you know, kind of curated to make sure you got your basics. So I'm like coming down the hill and I'm like, all right, I see Paramount and I'm like, oh, what's going on at the old Barnes & Noble? I was like, oh, wow, there's a really long line. What are they doing? Oh, and I briefly saw it, and I was like, wow, that is a long line. And I've driven by a couple times, and I was like, dang, these people are serious about it. And I always, for me, when I do shows in regards to, like, true crime, most people are reading verbatim what's going on or what had happened or in the transcripts, which I get so mad about. I don't know why. It's triggering to me. I was like, why are you going to do a podcast about someone's case and you don't have, it's just them recreating the story. So it's like, I don't know. I struggle with it. For me, I struggle with it, but in this case, you go through this museum, this exhibit, and you're really learning a lot. If you were to say, out of everything that goes on in the experience, what is your favorite part? Because I know we still haven't talked about one piece that I want to talk about still.
1: I was going to ask you, Mario, if you got to do the VR.
0: I did, and here's my tip. If you're going to go through this, which I recommend people do, this is like something, especially if you're from the Pacific Northwest and you're into true crime, you got to go do this. Do the VR experience. But here's what I'll tell you. Go early. Go often. But do the VR experience first before you go through the curated, That's what I do. So go through that first, because it's kind of...
1: That's a good tip.
0: What I kind of got out of that, I was like, cool. I got the VR experience. I'm doing... That was my favorite piece. I loved going in and pretending like I was a part of the investigation.
1: Yeah, you're solving the crime.
0: Yeah, you really truly. Yeah, and it was so well done. And it's like, I had my glasses on. I didn't have, like, it wasn't cumbersome. The audio piece was great. I felt there was one part where I tripped, but that's because I thought, the spatial, I thought it was
1: weird.
0: It is a little, but hey, I mean, but after that, it was fine. Everything is really done well in regards to making sure you feel safe. And they instruct you right through everything else. But did you have an opportunity to do the VR experience while you were here?
1: Yes, I did. And I also love getting to, pretend that I'm the investigator, pretend that I'm Olivia Benson,
0: right,
1: and I'm solving the crime, I'm solving the case. That's actually one of the other things that really sets Exhibition Hub and our immersive experiences apart is that VR. I've also done the VR at some of our other exhibitions. I did the one at Dinos Alive. That was really cool. I felt like I was like back in prehistoric times, like the VR experience. I'm not a gamer.
0: Sure.
1: So I've never really done VR before, but the VR is super, super cool. Definitely. And I think that's a great tip, Mario, to do the VR first if you can.
0: Now, was the Seattle VR experience the same as the New York VR experience, or were they different?
1: I think they're pretty similar, if not the same. Yes. Okay. Like, it's the same kind of idea where you're stepping into the role of the investigator.
0: Sure.
1: I know when we were in New York doing press, one of the news reporters was like, wait, in the VR experience, am I going to be getting hunted down by a serial killer? I'm like, no. That's a little too much. You don't have to worry about that. You could be the investigator. You're solving the crime. You're helping.
0: Yeah. It's funny because I was putting on, I was like, wait, what? I'm like, I'm going to be solving the crime. I was like, okay, good. You know?
1: Yeah. You're like, wait, am I about to be killed?
0: Like, you know? Is someone going to grab me? Like,
1: yes.
0: Right.
1: It's not a haunted house.
0: This is not that. No one's coming out. This is not an I got you moment by any means. Yeah. We continue our conversation with LaKendra Tookes when we come back. If you would like to go to this limited time exhibition experience, you can get your tickets at mindofaserialkillerexpo.com to get your tickets. 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We'll continue our conversation with LaKendra Tookes. 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
0: 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All right, let's continue our conversation with LaKendra. Go do this, but get the VR experience. I was talking to my sister, too, and we kind of did a tongue-in-cheek joke because she was in Iceland and she went to a museum in Iceland where it was a penis museum. And so because she went to the penis museum, I was like, hey, girl, you got to go to the experience. And because, you know, Dahmer's house was Dahmer's house, you know, I had to we joked about it. There is some stuff in there that is very graphical, but that was our joke. That was my joke to my sister. And I was like, hey, and you know, her mom was like, I'm not going to the museum or I'm not going to go in the exhibition. I was like, take dad, he'll go with you. But it's interesting because I think you learn about these cases, you hear them through podcast or you see them in, you know, on a streaming platform of some flavor, you know, the Ted Bundy's, you know, the missing tapes or whatever they have in the Dahmer. I couldn't even watch Dahmer's documentary, whatever that was. I started it, and as soon as whatever was going on with the TV and the chainsaw or whatever, I was out. Could not do it.
1: Yeah, I couldn't. I tried to watch the Ryan Murphy production on Dahmer, where Dahmer was played by Evan Peters. Uh-huh. And that's kind of trippy, too, like in Hollywood, when there's sometimes kind of cast these sort of heartthrobs to play these horrible serial killers. I'm like, dude, that's kind of messing with my mind a little bit.
0: Right.
1: But I could only get through about 3 episodes because it was really real. Like Niecy Nash played one of Jeffrey Dahmer's neighbors,
0: right,
1: who called 911 and tried to tell the police, but the police didn't listen to her. At the end of the episode, they played the real 911 call, and it was like Niecy Nash nailed it. I think she won an Emmy for that, well deserved, because they really, really nailed it. And I feel like in the exhibition as well, Jeffrey Dahmer's apartment, it is creepy, but they really nail it. They really, it's pretty authentic.
0: Yeah, it's interesting because like things that you and I would look at as normal objects, freezers, refrigerators, things of that nature,
1: yeah,
0: to look in these, I don't want to give too much away, but to see what it was placed in these items in his apartment is shocking. You know, the barrels, you know, of, it's a different take. And I don't know how he got away with because of the smells and things of that nature in a small apartment. It's just interesting to me. Different times, right?
1: It was a different time. And, you know, I feel like that's something, I mean, nothing against law enforcement, you know, they do their jobs well, but I feel like we see that in some of these true crime documentaries where people report things and the police don't take it seriously. You know, it's just, it's hard. It's really hard.
0: I think that some of the stuff that you'll see when you go through the exhibit, especially if you're from the Pacific Northwest, I mean, there are tons of tales. There's, you know, different curated, there's a lady that does a walk where she goes through the different areas, like almost like a haunted tour where she'll go through the different neighborhoods. I find it very, I don't know. I have my own take on it, but it's like on the curated tour, she talks about this is where Ted was at that, you know, where this person was at. It's just interesting to me. And when you're really learning about when you're going through the exhibit hall and you're listening to the tracks and you're learning about these different serial killers, you're not just learning about 1, 2, 3. There are 12. Is that right? 12.
1: Yes.
0: 12 different serial. You're getting. You're not just learning about like. It's so crazy to me because like, I have to take a deep breath because I was like, wow. I'm learning about some stuff I didn't even know, you know, even about Ted and going through Ted's piece, Dahmer's thing, which, you know, and even the BTK, you know, the BTK, I mess it up all the time, but the
1: BTK,
0: yes,
1: mind torture kill.
0: Yeah. Oh, it just interesting. But even watching people walk through the exhibit, I was trying to like get my surroundings of there was all types of individuals in there. It wasn't like, you know, there were foreign people that were from, you know, out of town that were there and learning about, you know, these different cases. If I had to go back again, which I probably will, I would say I would probably spend more time trying not to rush through the tracks. And sometimes I think I just was on autopilot and just going through to kind of get a better sense of everything and just kind of watch the surroundings and spend more time at, there are places I felt like I missed. There's a portion where you can sit down and watch, you know, talk about cannibalism. I believe there was one individual who put out an ad in regards to looking for someone to feast off of, I believe, where the guy off of cannibalism in the exhibit hall. I don't know if you remember that piece.
1: Oh my gosh, I don't remember that.
0: Yeah.
1: That is
0: where he was just where the guy signed a consent form. Yeah, and he was just the one, you know, it was just one guy who died. And it had the whole like what he was going to eat off the body, what places weren't good. You really do get behind, you really do see the mind. And what's interesting to me, behind the mind, but what's also really great is the investigative piece where you're able to take these large looking they look like file folders, and you get to open them up and you get to look at the investigation files, which is very helpful. And I think done really well to kind of give you a quick snapshot and to keep you moving through the experience.
1: Yeah, absolutely. Yeah.
0: So if,
1: and that's what,
0: yo, go ahead.
1: Go, no, ahead. Sorry. I didn't mean to cut you off. Go ahead.
0: No, you go ahead. You go ahead.
1: No, you go.
0: No, you go. No, you go. done well. I will say also, if you do have a weak stomach, take a friend with you. You're still gonna learn something. I'm telling you.
1: I was gonna say that, Mario. Buddy system.
0: Yeah.
1: Definitely buddy system. And I know while I was in Seattle, I did an interview with I can't remember which college, but I did an interview with one of the student papers, and I was really harping on her as a college girl. Like, you know, a lot of these guys, you know, they like to kill young girls. You got to really be careful. You got to really be aware. And I know for me sometimes, especially when I was younger, I was a lot more trusting, and you just got to be careful. Like, you just never know. When you're stepping, I'm sure when Jeffrey Dahmer brought men back to his apartment, they were not expecting to open that fridge and see what's in that fridge.
0: Sure.
1: Or see that tub, you know? So I think it's really important for those, for people with, you know, younger kids in college, you know, let them see this. You know, it's like, we don't want you to be paranoid, but definitely be aware and keep your antennas up, because you never know.
0: It's interesting when you say that, because, you know, the first thing I thought of was my daughter, who is 18 and, you know, going to go off to college. And it's like, wow, you cannot trust anybody, especially someone of any of these statures, of any of these individuals who are, you know, who lured young victims, including young women and children. Yeah, it's just, you just don't know who your neighbor might be. I mean, lock your doors, everyone. Make sure you got six. We definitely live in a different world, and the technology. And I always say this now, is like, I don't think that we have as many serial killers as we once did.
1: Yeah, I think that there's the technology now. You can catch people a lot quicker. You know, I think a lot of these people, they were able to just keep going and going and going because they weren't getting caught. But I think these days, you know, the technology has helped a lot, where we can catch these people a lot sooner, because, you know, I mean, we don't want these people to be on a rampage.
0: Right. And it's interesting, because let's go back to the piece about Gary Ridgway, and where he talked about he looked for a certain type of individual who thought would not be cared if they were gone, in regards to ladies of the street, or even struggling young women who were in troubled homes, things of that nature. You know, it is interesting to get behind the mind and to understand where they were going, in regards to what was Gary really looking for, what was Ted looking for, you know.
1: To prey on the weak. Like, what part of your brain or what chip is missing to make you want to make, especially a man, want to prey on the weak? You know, a man should want to protect women and children. So what's going on that you actually want to kill women and children, torture women and children? Like, what is that?
0: It is we definitely live in I would say, different time than back in those days, where that technology hadn't caught back up. But even looking at the Pacific Northwest, where Gary and Ted were doing some of their killings, in regards to Gary, I shake my head and I'm like, think about this. There was a ton of victims, and there are still a ton of victims that haven't been identified, and he doesn't remember. And obviously the topography has changed dramatically over 30 years in regards to when he was doing a lot of these murders and killings and things of that nature. But I will say this, even when I play golf, I must have been young. I was probably like 4 or 5. We were coming back from a Mexican restaurant in the Kent Valley, going over the Green River Bridge, when we saw the first body being pulled out.
1: Oh my God.
0: So I was covered. There was helicopters, things of that nature, but the body was covered. I had no idea at a young age, but I still remember being in like elementary school, and they said another body was found by the, you know, another body was, you know, found. We think it's connected to the Green River Killer. Being a child in the Pacific Northwest, in the Kent, Des Moines area where he was doing a lot of these killings, had you terrified. But I had no idea, and I think a lot of people had no idea who he was victimizing. I had no idea. I was thinking he was just killing random people. You know, to go back, I didn't know that he was looking for a certain type of individual, which was a young woman who may have been a prostitute or someone in a troubled home, where he would pick them up and dispose of them and kill them or whatever the case may be. And to go through through what you learn about Gary, Ted, all these different, serial killers, you learn a lot. You learn the exhibit has a lot of immersive pieces where you can look, even the house, that the model home that's there. I mean, there's so much to go through.
1: So much. You know, anybody who's interested in psychology, criminology, true crime, any of that, you know, this is something that you will really enjoy and really find educational. You know, I call it edutainment, because it's, you know, it's not like Hollywood. We're not glamorizing any of this, you know, and I really hope that that comes across, that we're certainly not trying to glamorize these killers. I think Hollywood does that often. I think really we're trying to raise awareness and just get inside the mind, you know, and try to just understand this a little bit better, even though, you know, thank God that we really can't understand it, because that would mean you're in a dark place if you can understand that.
0: It's really true. You walk out and you're like, wow.
1: Okay. I'm okay.
0: Yes. You may have your quirks and things of that nature, but it's really, it almost felt like a reality check in regards to learning about these different serial killers and really getting educated, because there are some that aren't talked about today's glamorous stream of, you know, Netflix, of whatever the docuseries is on Ted Bundy or whoever the case may be, Dahmer or, you know, any of these individuals. You're getting like the high profile cases. And I think all the cases that you guys talk about are pretty well documented. I just don't think, who knows what the producers at Netflix or who any of these streaming platforms may look at. But well done in regards to that. Let me ask you this. New York or Seattle, how did the layout feel to you? Did it feel the same when you went through?
1: I felt like in New York, it's a little bit smaller. I felt like it was more spread out and a little more vast in Seattle. So I definitely like the layout in Seattle. And I like that in Seattle, where it's like a mall, right? I'm a shopper, Mario. I didn't even realize it was inside of a mall. So I'm like looking for it. I see everyone with their Nordstrom bags and Zara bags, and I'm like, oh, I want to go shopping. No, wait, no, I gotta get over here. But I really love the space a lot. And it's a great summertime activity. It's really nice and air conditioned.
0: It is. And especially right now.
1: That's definitely one of the selling points in New York, because New York has, I don't know if Seattle gets as humid as New York does in the summertime.
0: Not as humid, I would say, but it is definitely, it's been warm lately here.
1: Yeah, when I was there 1 month ago, the weather was lovely. I was so scared it was going to be rainy. And I live in LA, so I don't even know what rain is anymore.
0: Sure.
1: But the few days I was there, it was beautiful. I honestly was like, I want to move here. Not blowing smoke up your rear.
0: Okay.
1: Seriously, I love Seattle. If I got, I'd move there in a heartbeat. I loved it there.
0: What else did you do besides? I gotta ask you. What else did you do while you were here? Did you do any shopping at Nordstrom's? Did you go to the waterfront? Give me something.
1: I rode the ferry.
0: Ooh.
1: Which was cute.
0: Yeah.
1: And then I have a bestie that lives there, and I was like, I want to go see Mount Rainier. She's like, girl, that's kind of like a big deal. She's like, I know a spot where we could just see it, like
0: Yeah.
1: Off of the distance. And it looked like, I never seen anything. It looked like the back of money. Yeah. And I was just like, oh my God, that looks like the back of a dollar bill. And it was really beautiful to see.
0: Yeah.
1: And yeah, I really love. And while I was there too, there were a lot of soccer games going on. So I really loved the energy of the city. And yeah, I liked it. You know, every time I leave LA, it's nice to get out of LA and just remember that, you know, we have a lot of really cool cities here in the United States of America.
0: I will say, I was in a previous last week's radio show we did. We were talking about AI, and I felt like Seattle showed out during the FIFA World Cup. I felt like the city was on display.
1: Yeah.
0: Well done. All the spaces were activated. I couldn't be more proud of the city. It just looked really, really good. Now, what was your favorite meal while you were here? I always like to ask these kind of questions because for people who don't, you know what I mean? Like, we don't get to always ask these questions, but it's like sometimes I like to ask, like, hey, what, since you were in town, what was your favorite thing that you had?
1: You know what? My friend and I went to this restaurant. I think it was called The Pink Door.
0: Ooh, yes.
1: And yeah, we went there and it was so funny because we walked right past it. Uh-huh. She's like, where is it? Because it's kind of like in this little alley. And I saw this kind of like salmon pink door. I'm like, is this the pink door? And then it's like, oh yeah, like this is the pink door. But that was really yummy and the food was good.
0: Yeah.
1: And then I went and watched the soccer game at a kind of a pub.
0: Yeah.
1: That wasn't too far from
0: it's called
1: Pacific Place.
0: Oh, you were over by Pacific Place. Okay, yes. I'm trying to remember where I thought you went down the street from the pink door.
1: Yeah, right across the street. There's that bar there. It
0: Kels.
1: Was too crowded.
0: Now, Kels. Yeah. Kels used to be. Here's a fun fact for you. Kels used to be a mortuary.
1: Wow.
0: Yes. Used to be a mortuary. That whole, like,
1: I thought I smelled something in there.
0: Yeah. Yeah. I love it. Seriously, used to be a mortuary. Back in the day, Buttersworth, which was the mortuary home, because it was during the Spanish flu and during the gold rush time, people were dying and they could not pick up the bodies fast enough. So they were put a note out in an ad saying, we will pay you $25 if you bring the bodies to us. Yes. And during the gold rush days, here's a fun fact for you. Before the waterfront was redone, obviously, over the years, there were pillars down at the waterfront. And people, let's say you came back from the gold rush in Alaska, and they says, oh, my gosh, LaKendra made it back from the gold rush. She made $1,500, found $1,500 in gold. Congratulations. She's staying at the, you know, the Paramount Hotel, blah, blah, blah. So people, like, you would be sitting there at the bar having a drink or doing your thing. People would come to find you. They would kill you, take you, get you drunk, drown you out in the Elliott Bay, take your money, and then get another
1: $25. And you'll get $25 for your bot.
0: Yeah, isn't that crazy? This city, man.
1: You know what? That's why it pays to be obese, because then no one could carry you.
0: I'm telling you, man. It was quite interesting times. And I will say this, too. A lot of the backbone of the Pacific Northwest, and I know a lot of people don't talk about this, but there was a lot of ladies of the night who were working in Seattle, and they really, had really built up the city. There were some very wealthy women that lived in the city who really contributed to the economy in regards to using their money to build the city up. So,
1: wow.
0: Very interesting times, you know, very
1: God bless the ladies of the night.
0: You know, everyone's got to work. I'm telling you.
1: And we all have skills. And if that's your skill, go for it, girl.
0: I mean, and we're talking like the during the Spanish flu times back in the 1900s. But just an interesting fun fact that I'd shared with you since you were in that core down there. But yeah. What an interesting. Did you have fun at the market as well? Did you guys get a look at the market while you were there?
1: Yes, walk through the market. Yeah, it was really good. I really loved it. I just loved the energy. I mean, of course, I was there. It didn't rain while I was there. And I've heard the winters can be.
0: Oh, it's something else. Yeah, it's not. It's something else in the winter.
1: Yeah, but yeah, the weather was lovely. I got to see where I stayed. I stayed at an Airbnb that was right next to a lake. Like,
0: yes.
1: God, was it called Lake Norman? No.
0: Green Lake? Remember.
1: I can't remember. Honestly, I can't remember. Like, I have to remember so many things right now. Sure, and a lot of stuff falls out. But it was so, it was just so pretty. It was just beautiful. Like, I had a beautiful view and the water. I forgot that Seattle and Washington is right by the water. I forgot that. So it was nice. It was just really nice. And, you know, I live in LA. LA's great, but it's really dirty and gross. So every now and then it's nice to get out and see something else. So.
0: Our guest, LaKendra Tookes, who's been hanging out with us, Mind of a Serial Killer, the exhibition experience, is at the Pacific Place Mall, as most of us like to call it, but it's at Pacific Place, 600 Pine Street. If you're looking for it, not hard to find by any means. Right. You can get your tickets. 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
30: It's still up in the air on what the commander-in-chief will do next with Iran. President Trump says he's close to a decision about a major attack on Iran. In remarks at the White House on Friday, Trump said he's considering, quote, a massive attack even bigger than the strikes conducted during Operation Epic Fury. He noted he hasn't decided yet, and he believes that Iran, quote, is very serious about negotiating. Tensions remain high in the Middle East as the conflict enters its fifth month. Former Maine State Senate President Troy Jackson is now the Democratic nominee for the U.S. Senate. Jackson overwhelmingly won the vote Saturday as hundreds of delegates gathered in Bangor to pick a replacement for Graham Plattner. Jackson will now go on to face Republican Senator Susan Collins in the November 3rd general election. Three Democrats were on the ballot to replace Plattner, who dropped out of the race following sexual assault allegations. A new survey reveals that construction is booming when it comes to wage increases. Rob Martier has this story.
3: An analysis by ADP found that last month pay growth for job changers in construction was up nearly 13%. Median gross pay was over $59,000 compared to $43,000 for all job switchers that month. ADP says the hiring boom for construction workers, along with their increasing salaries, is likely to continue while apprenticeships and trade programs grow. I'm Rob Martier.
30: And Wisconsin's attorney general is weighing in on this week's deadly shooting by a Madison police officer as tensions remain high in the community. AG Josh Cole urged residents to trust in the independent review as investigators gather evidence after 38.

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1: Wildfires raging in Europe are forcing tens of thousands to evacuate in France and Spain. Spain's interior ministry says three fires have merged near the capital of Madrid, and around 60,000 people have been evacuated, with another 28,000 told to stay in their homes. In France, 60,000 were told to leave Bordeaux suburbs after the entire peninsula was evacuated earlier in the week. France's military has mobilized 1,500 personnel, along with specialty equipment from other European countries, including Germany, Croatia, and Slovakia. The NYPD says they shot and wounded an armed man outside a Queens home that caught fire and found two others inside shot dead. Lisa Salvati has the story.
2: Cops say it happened on Ocean Crest Boulevard in Far Rockaway around noon. Police say the wife of 33-year-old Keegan Thomas called police and said her husband is armed and mentally ill and that, quote, he killed them, he killed them. When police arrived, there was a large explosion at the home and Thomas came out holding a shotgun. Cops say the officers repeatedly told him to drop the gun. He didn't, and they shot him. Two family members were found dead inside. Thomas's wife wasn't hurt. The suspect was taken to the hospital in critical but stable condition. In New York, I'm Lisa Salvati.
1: And the U.S. will begin a, quote, phased opening of the country's southern cattle ports. The decision by the Department of Agriculture on Friday will allow a limited amount of cattle to be imported from Mexico after the ports were closed in May to control the spread of a new world screwworm outbreak. The USDA will reopen the livestock port in Douglas, Arizona, on October 24th, other ports will reopen later, depending on Mexico's compliance of the Joint Action Plan. The USDA has tracked 42 confirmed cases of the flesh-eating parasite. I'm Jim Forbes.
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12: Van Camp and Robbins Show. Jamie Markley, David Van Camp, Scott Robbins on vacation back later in the week. Now, sometimes you'll see a story and you just get ticked off. Mm-hmm. And this is one of those for me. Obama appointed activist judge dismisses Title IX lawsuit against Illinois School District. This would be Judge Sharon Johnson Coleman. The Obama appointed activist judge who once ruled that illegal aliens have Second Amendment rights has now dismissed a lawsuit filed by a student in the Valley View Community Unit School District. Still laughing about the illegal aliens having Second Amendment rights, correct?
13: And she's in Illinois?
12: Yes.
13: Where you have to get a background check to buy ammunition?
12: Correct.
13: We live in the upside down, man.
12: 100%.
13: This is insanity.
12: All right, it really is. Well, you have this girl basically saying our Title IX rights need to be respected.
13: Mm-hmm.
12: You got boys in the girls' locker room.
13: Yeah.
12: No, in dismissing the equal protection claim, the court amazingly relied on precedent

0: saying that it claimed because the policy requires both males and females to subordinate their rights to bodily privacy and integrity to members of the opposite sex, there's no equal protection violation. What?
1: So because a girl could use a boy's locker room?
0: Yes.
1: Because it's a free-for-all, then nobody's rights are violated?
0: Correct.
1: Okay.
0: Yeah, it's just... Again, the upside-down world is probably the best way to describe it.
1: Ridiculous, man.
0: When they were talking about this at the time and they had, you know, their school board meeting, and you had a dad who was, you know, very passionate, got up and spoke. And I know it, at the time, got a lot of play. It's probably worth playing at least part of it again.
2: We're going to let boys in the bathrooms? I want to ask all the fathers up here to claim to love their daughters. Would you be okay if someone up here started getting naked in front of your daughter? No, yes, they are. If they go in the bathroom, they will get naked in front of your daughter. You are a liar.
3: Hey, folks. Okay. We're not doing this.
2: Okay. That's all I'm saying. We're not doing the back and forth. These men, these boys, these biological boys, you're going to allow them to go in and get naked in front of our kids? Are we that far gone now? Where does this stop, guys?
0: Yeah.
2: Where does this plateau? Next thing you know, we're going to be okaying pedophilia? We're already letting kids pretend to be furries. We are letting kids be furries. Silent.
3: Folks,
2: they're requesting
3: stop.
2: Silence.
3: Please.
2: I don't care what offensive. You know what? It's funny. All your shirts all say humble, kind, love everyone. But you don't love me right now, do you? That's right.
3: Sir.
2: That's
3: right. Folks. So, hey.
0: Yeah, and the guy trying to restore order is getting on the dad.
1: Right.
0: For responding to them. Just forward in a little bit as, you know, he's just talking about common sense for crying out loud. Yeah.
2: More power to you, but don't twist and manipulate their mind when they are impressionable. Leave our kids alone. Please, leave them alone. There is no study, not one that's ever been done, that WPATH, WPATH, World Professional Association of Transgender Health, set out to do a study about suicide.
0: Because that's always the playing card, right? Well, you got to basically play along with the pretending of to be the opposite sex or they're going to kill themselves.
1: Yeah.
0: And he cites the study.
2: And did you know they could find no conclusive evidence that letting your child transition will save their life? Not one study. We are going down a path of irreversible evil and harm. We are accepting evil in 2025. This is sick. All these men getting up here speaking today, they don't have the courage to look at their kids and say, hey, I love you, and I'm going to support you, but you're a boy or you're a girl. You were born in God's image. That's what men should do. That's what real men do. That's what real men of courage do.
0: Right. Mm-hmm. Not enough of them out there. Because a lot of times we'll see these different stories and we'll say, where are the dads?
1: Yeah.
0: Well, there's one. Mm-hmm. But man, oh man, the activist judge dismisses the lawsuit. Yes. You know, and then it'll go to the next one. This goes on and on and on and on. And I think that's something we've learned in the last 10 years, that the appointment of judges is far more important than we had ever imagined. Okay, so that story's out there. The mayor of New York wants to arrest Benjamin Netanyahu. He comes to the United States. Is that still going on?
1: Yeah. Well, he pledged to do that during his run and also right after he was inaugurated as the mayor of New York City. Zoran Mamdani has promised to have the prime minister of Israel, Benjamin Netanyahu, arrested if he shows up for the United Nations General Assembly in September. And he was interviewed by the New York Times' Lulu Garcia Navarro. And it was funny because even she was like, she just was confused by what he was trying to say. And so she says, would you really actually arrest him?
0: Okay.
4: Prime Minister Netanyahu belongs in The Hague. He's a war criminal who has been charged by the International Criminal Court. And what you will find is that is an opinion that is held by many purely because of what his actions have wrought over these last many years. I've also said that I will follow the laws that we have here in New York City because I believe that there's an importance in following the law as a leader who presides over our city, and that's something that I plan to do.
5: Meaning? I'm sorry, I don't understand what that means.
4: Meaning that whatever the law allows me to do in New York City, that's what we will do, but we won't be writing our own laws to that end.
5: What does the law allow you to do?
4: That's an active conversation with our legal department.
0: Oh, really?
4: And seeing what the prospects are we have here in our municipality. However, what we've seen at the national level is a desire sometimes to write your own laws, to go outside of the bounds of legality. That's not something we have an interest in.
0: You know, it's interesting. I saw Andrew Cuomo, former governor, disgraced governor of New York, saying with Mamdani here, it's all theater.
1: Oh, yeah.
0: Is it? Or would he really arrest him if he had the chance?
1: I think if he had the chance, he would, but I don't think he would be able to find enough police officers to actually get it done.
0: Right. No, but I believe if he could get it done, he would, because that just, for him and his followers, that just makes him even bigger.
1: Oh, yeah.
0: As far as that whole crazy movement.
1: Yeah, the Trumpster has put out a statement on that saying, no, he will not be arrested on U.S. soil. That's not happening.
0: Right. Yeah. But this way he gets to play it out and say, yeah, I think that, you know, that's absolutely something we would look at, because, again, his followers would be like, yeah, war criminal.
1: Yeah.
0: You know, arrest him. Everything else. It's just crazy, man. It's wild times we're living in with the Democratic Socialists.
1: It really is, man. And I mean, it's only growing from the younger side of things right now.
0: Yes. And that's from a lot of indoctrination for years and years.
1: Oh, yeah.
0: That's just been happening. Meanwhile, Gavin Newsom's wife is making news again.
1: Yes. Well, she's making the rounds right now because, you know, this is sort of the long, slow presidential campaign launch that they're involved in right now.
0: Oh, yeah.
1: Gavin Newsom's wife, Jennifer Newsom, was asked whether or not Gavin was going to run for president. Now, we all know he will, but...
0: Yes, of course. Go ahead.
6: It's really exciting to be in California. Diversity is our secret sauce. It's what my husband and I stand for.
0: Oh, my gosh. The state's got so many problems. Right. It's insane. Diversity is our strength. Really? Okay, go ahead.
6: And represent and champion. And so I guess in that regard, we're a threat to the GOP. But right now we're focused on California and we're focused on saving our democracy because
0: right now in polling, you trail Kamala Harris.
1: Yeah.
0: I mean, the GOP is hoping you win. Just not very, your husband's not a good candidate.
1: Right. Go ahead.
6: Because clearly we have an unhinged leader who is coming at his political enemies and trying to intimidate us all. So fear, distrust, and chaos. And we have to right this ship, not just in our country, but for the world. The world is looking at us going, what is going on in America right now, or in the United States of America right now? And they're extremely concerned, and it's destabilizing. And so we have an opportunity to right the ship, again, not just in California, but across the country, and save our democracy.
1: And save her to my. I do like how she had to correct herself there because it's a big thing. There's been a resurgence of this where you can't say America anymore because, well, it's two continents, right? It's the Americas. You have to specify the United States of America. That's this left-wing cause. And it's been that way for a long time. But it's like, dude, nobody is saying America and thinks Brazil, okay?
0: No. That's, no, of course not. Oh, make her say Gulf of America, too. That would be fantastic. I mean, there is part, you know, sometimes it gets exhausting, but in the end, watching the Democrats fight with one another and jockeying for position, who can outwoke the other and all the other nonsense, is going to be fascinating to watch. Okay, we got to get to a news update. And the five stories we're watching today is coming right up.

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20: 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Number five, socialist Andy Burnham officially became the British Prime Minister today. Replacing Sir Keir Starmer, who had to resign. Mm-hmm. This is the country's seventh leader in 10 years.
9: Unreal.
20: Just a failed country. Failed country.
9: Yep.
20: Number four, the Department of Education is rolling out new accountability tests for colleges and universities if an undergrad program's graduates don't earn more than workers who never went to college in that particular field. Well, that program could be cut off from federal student loans. Good. I love it.
9: What is your course usually talk about? Something with basket weaving?
20: Oh, underwater lesbian basket weaving?
9: Underwater lesbian. Yes. Very good.
20: Yeah. Number three, in New York, one person has been arrested after setting off a homemade bomb. They're calling it an incendiary device at 26 Federal Plaza, where an immigration court is, by the way. And number two, Yemen's Houthis have announced a sea navigation ban on Saudi Arabia.
9: Who are you?
20: Yeah, it's going to get really messy there, because I think Saudi Arabia's patience is over as well.
9: Yeah.
20: And then number one, the U.S. has identified two troops killed in an Iranian strike on Jordan. Tyler James Fian, 25, from Hawaii, and Isabella Gonzalez, 19, of Carrollton, Texas, passed away. They were killed by the Iranian strikes. Trump has ordered the U.S. military to make Iran pay many times over for each American soldier killed. The negotiations are done, it sounds like.
9: Oh, yeah. Yeah. Would not be surprised if bridges get hit this week.
20: Yeah.
9: We'll see what happens. Some other news out there. A lot of stories being written about the World Cup. Trump wants it again in the future. I know a lot of businesses were happy with all of the added, you know, clientele and visitors to the United States. I'll admit it. I have no more love for soccer than I did before it started. Mm. And you almost, I don't know if you ever feel this way, but you talk to other people that are genuinely like sort of excited for it. You're like, I don't want to be the wet blanket on it.
20: Yeah.
9: I had forgotten it was even on yesterday. I'm doing yard work. I figure I'll come inside for maybe a half hour, cool off a little bit, and head back out and get something to drink. And I turn the TV on. Well, it's sort of the end of that halftime show. I see Justin Bieber, and I'm like, I think he's singing live. Wow. Okay. That's a little bit different. And then they do the whole thing where it's all these kids together, and it's Shakira, and it's all about love, and I'm seeing rainbow colors, and I've got my own sort of take going on in my head. Like, okay, whatever. It's not for me.
20: Yeah.
9: And the thing is, if you were around a bunch of people and you had the thought, you know, this is all about globalization and I'm not for it, to be honest, because I think the people behind it have really nefarious intentions. And it, yeah, they make it, they dress it up like, oh, love, it's all about love and all this crap. And that's not what they're about at all.
20: Oh, no.
9: But I'm like, again, I see the ratings. A lot of people in the United States were watching this probably more than ever. Mm-hmm. I know that it was more exciting for people this time around. And I also understand, you know, for people like my buddy who had no interest in soccer, but his daughter has been playing soccer. Mm-hmm. And so they watched the games with her. And he's like, you know, I'm starting to understand the game a little bit better. I really kind of like it. And I'm kind of like, good for you. I'm not going to try to convince you not to like it.
20: Well, no. No.
9: I just reserve it to, it's just not for me. Yeah. I just don't dig it. I think, and then I saw what would have been maybe the last 15 minutes of it when Argentina's down a guy, which seems like kind of crazy. I know there's penalty in hockey and soccer. Guy will explain it to me and why that was the right call. I don't care that much, to be honest. It just doesn't hold the interest, I guess.
20: No, I will say what I did like that it was here
9: Yeah.
20: For the simple fact that it reminded a whole lot of people how cool this country is. I know we have disagreements, we're divided, yep, and all that stuff, right?
9: Mm-hmm.
20: And we certainly have our faults. But man, watching all these people from different countries, especially from Europe, from Korea, going to Mexico, going to the United States, traveling around, and a lot of times off the beaten path, not to major, you know, tourist destinations, mm-hmm, and having the time of their lives. This country kicks ass, man.
9: It does.
20: And that was a good reminder of it. And I saw one person say, you know what we should do? We should have it again, like, in 10 years, and then just do it at all different stadiums, just to show off how cool we are.
9: Yeah, and for the people that hate the country, I hope some of them actually woke up. This is the reason so many people want to come here, mm-hmm, and actually start a life here, you know, which is really cool. And just because I'm not one for soccer, I mean, 0-0, 1-0's the final, but whatever.
20: No shots on goal.
9: I know, for Argentina. And I know I've heard people say, but yeah, but that's what makes it so interesting, because the goals mean so much.
20: Mm-hmm.
9: Again, it's fine. It's just, it's not for me. And then I saw just a little study, David, because you know a lot about cats. Sometimes when they lick each other, it's not because they're being nice to clean one another. Sometimes it's to annoy the other cat.
20: Well, probably, yeah.
9: Like, okay. Who would have known that?
20: Yeah.
9: I was thinking about Robin's always talking about his cats, you know?
1: Meow, meow, meow, meow, meow, meow.
20: Well, I think sometimes it's to pick a fight because they're bored or something. So they, like, my cats will do that, where they just sort of start grooming each other, and then it just gets more and more aggressive.
9: Well, you've mentioned one of your cats is kind of a jerk. Is that the one that does it?
20: Yeah. But, you know, there was one, you know, Dexter, who's dead now.
9: Thanks. Yes, he's dead.
20: Yeah, he's very dead. He used to do it more often, where he'd just go up to the other boy cat and just start messing with him and then start biting, and then they would chase each other. So they
9: So Dexter was the jerk sometimes.
20: And now Dexter's dead.
9: Do you think he was a jerk because he was cockeyed? And he was jealous of the other cat who wasn't?
20: Probably.
9: It might have had something to do with it. I couldn't blame him for that, to be honest.
20: In the walls.
9: Yeah.
20: Dexter.
9: That is tough. Oh, we got to get to Adam Carolla talking about voter ID in California. It's hilarious. And news update next.

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0: The Markley Van Camp and Robbins Show. Jamie Markley, David Van Camp. Scott Robbins on vacation.
1: Back later this week.
0: Okay, so this Senate candidate from Michigan doesn't want to talk about the Ayatollah.
2: Oh, no. No, he does not. Abdul El-Sayed, he's running for the U.S. Senate in Michigan. He is a far-left Islamist running for the Democrat nomination. Now, back when the Ayatollah got killed in Iran, not the Gayatollah, but his dad, he was caught saying in a planning meeting that he didn't want to comment on it because Muslims in Dearborn were sad about it.
0: I remember.
2: And so he was asked about that during an interview with Jake Tapper on CNN.
0: All right.
3: Why were you worried about offending people who support the Ayatollah?
4: Jake, on a day where we're mourning the loss of two more service members in a war we never should have fought, I think all of us ought to step back and ask whether or not everybody in Michigan, frankly, everybody in America, shouldn't be sad about the fact that this president, backed by the prime minister of a foreign government, took us to a war we had no business fighting in. So, yeah, I didn't want to comment on it then because it's a ridiculous pretext. And now you're asking me about the Ayatollah, who's dead, by the way, and you're not asking me about the service members who've died. You're not asking me about whether or not this war should have ever been fought. You're not asking me about whether or not the costs that are being borne by Michiganders in the tax dollars we pay or the gas prices that are insane right now are worth it. And so, look, let's have a conversation based in Michigan. I'm running for Senate in Michigan. And I think here in Michigan, all of us are probably sad about the fact that we went to war that we never should have fought. I'd rather our money be spent here.
3: I was specifically asking you about comments you didn't want to make because you didn't want to offend people in Dearborn, which is in Michigan.
0: Right.
2: Yeah, right.
0: I was wondering if Jake was at least going to stand up for himself.
2: Right.
0: Because the guy is attacking the question.
2: Mm-hmm.
0: Well, you're not asking about this, and you're not asking about this, which is getting out your own talking points.
2: Sure.
0: No, the reality is someone that should be recognized by Americans as an evil leader and good riddance, you didn't want to offend people because they're rather on the side of the Ayatollah than the president of the United States.
2: Yeah.
0: That's the deal.
2: That's the long and short of it, yeah.
0: But you just can't say it. Wow. You know, if you've got people that don't see what's coming or what is at least being attempted and say, well, I just like some of his politics and I don't want to be Islamophobic, so I'm going to vote for him.
2: Mm-hmm.
0: What a dope to have that opinion.
2: Oh, completely. Yes.
0: You don't think there's another goal in mind?
2: Yeah.
0: And I'll bring it up again, man. A buddy of mine that grew up Muslim will say it all the time. Americans and Christians in particular are so freaking naive to what is actually happening.
2: Yeah.
0: It goes through my mind every time we hear another story like this. Meanwhile, in California and the rest of the country, we're talking about voter ID. In California, Adam Carolla was talking about it. And we've heard this before. You can't show ID. They don't want you to. They can't look at ID. Like, hey, this is who I am. Oh, right. Can't do it. And it's crazy to know that to begin with. But then to hear the story of someone that's trying to show the ID and how that's received is something different.
5: I went to vote last time and I reflexively pulled out my ID because I reflexively reach for my ID in almost all environments now because I travel so much. So I'm voting.
0: Yeah, and he's talking with Harmeet Dhillon, by the way.
5: Don't. And I'm just sort of reaching for my ID and the guy's like, you got to put that away. And I was like, you don't need to see it? He's like, no, I can't touch it, you know? And then he starts asking me questions about my address and how do you spell that? And what was the number again on that? And he keeps screwing it up. And how do you spell your name? And I said, why don't I just show you my ID and you can just get all this right off my ID? And he's like, I can't look at, you got to put the, I can't touch the ID.
6: That's right.
5: And I'm like, it's the only place left in society where they shun the ID. Everywhere else, you need the ID, and here we shall shun you and your
6: right.
5: ID.
6: You're
5: That's
6: absolutely right.
5: That's insane.
0: It is.
2: Yeah. Well, what's the harm in showing the ID? Oh, right, because then maybe Democrats wouldn't have a stranglehold on elections
0: exactly.
2: In California.
0: Right. Exactly. That's what it comes down to. Man, when we saw that the other day, that, in fact, Olive Garden, what is it, the endless salad or whatever?
2: Endless pasta, yeah.
0: The endless pasta. You got to show the photo ID.
2: Mm-hmm.
0: My goodness, dude. This isn't that hard.
2: Right. You have to have it's non-transferable. You have to show that you are who you say you are.
0: Yes.
2: to get the pasta.
0: Yes.
2: But
0: to vote.
2: Playing a role in determining the future of our country. Yeah, no, we don't need that.
0: Right.
2: They get so caught up in their own talking points with this that it's like, and Harry Enten from CNN, he's the polling guy.
0: Yeah.
2: Has pointed this out time and time again. Voter ID is not controversial.
0: Not at all.
2: Not among the people, because most people have an ID.
0: Well, John Carl, that's what he was saying to Mark Warner.
2: Yeah.
0: Like, dude, 71% of Democrats, 80% of people overall. Why won't you get on board? And I think we all know the reason why. All right. It's that time. We do it a couple of times a day. Go around the table. It may not be the biggest story out there, but it caught your attention. David, what's your story here?
2: This isn't necessarily new, but it is funny because every once in a while you'll have people complaining about how, they go to a Walgreens or a CVS and a bunch of the stuff is under lock and key.
0: Oh, yeah.
2: And then they're acting like, oh, this is terrible. This is, this is racist. This is classist or whatever. And the employees hate it, too. And I understand why the employees hate it, because they got to stop every 5 seconds to go and open up something so somebody can get some lipstick out or something.
0: By the way, when you say it's racist, isn't that in a way racist?
2: I think it is. Yeah.
0: Kind of outing. Well, it's because this is what people steal.
2: Right. What is this? What? Why are all the black hair products under lock and key?
0: Right.
2: That's racist. What? I don't think you want to say that out loud.
0: No, I don't think you do.
2: Yeah. Well, the New York Post put out a story, video of them looking at a half-mile section of Washington Heights that's been transformed into an open-air prescription drug bazaar, with vendors peddling painkillers, erectile dysfunction pills, and a bunch of other medications, a bunch of wares. And it really is. This is straight from Walgreens. This is what they do. They steal it, and they just set it up outside, right, and they sell it. Remember this story in California, in San Francisco, where because they weren't allowed to stop shoplifters, people would go in there with big trash bags and just steal a bunch of stuff.
0: Yes.
2: And then a lot of times they wouldn't even go that far away from the Walgreens that they just ripped off. It's like right around the corner, and they're setting up their table to sell the things that they just stole.
0: And there was nothing they could do.
2: Nope.
0: Because it was under $900.
2: Right. It's bonkers, man.
0: It is. I mean, I've never even understood the whole reason that people wouldn't say, no, they need to be prosecuted for that. Well, that's that pipeline,
2: Right.
0: From school to prison. Well, again, you're outing yourself.
2: Yes.
0: If that's what you think. What? Because you're poor, you have to steal? You have to go to the Walgreens?
2: Right.
0: No, it's like, crazy.
2: Well, they're just stealing formula for their babies. No, they're stealing the formula so that they can sell it to somebody who wants formula for cheaper.
0: Exactly. For my story, I see this headline. If you drive the speed limit, you could be saving the planet.
2: Oh, really?
0: I'm like, okay, this has got to be some sort of BS. It's researchers at the University of Minnesota. They found that speeding is costing Americans around 50,000 metric tons of carbon dioxide pollution every single day. Mm. Researchers say if drivers simply stuck to posted speed limits, the country could save more than 6 million gallons of gasoline every day. All you have to do is slow down a bit instead of accelerating and braking aggressively. What's going through my mind is, different cop friends I've had, the old saying sort of rings true. 5, you're fine. 10, you're mine.
2: Yeah.
0: Somewhere around the number, like 7 miles an hour over the speed limit, you're probably okay. And it all depends on the area you're in mm-hmm. when you're doing that. I mean, if you got, like a small town cop that wants to make an example out of you, 7 could get you a ticket.
2: Oh, for sure.
0: And other places, bigger city, if you're not going 10 mile an hour over, well, you're even going the speed limit.
2: Yeah.
0: Sort of the mindset. But they said as part of the study, just following the speed limit would only add about 54 seconds per day for the average driver. Mm-hmm. Okay. Maybe.
2: Yeah.
0: I think the average driver. Exactly. Like, how much over the speed limit are you talking? And then how far is the driving you have to do all that to try to you know, figure it out. And so then at the end of the story, they say, so here's the question. Would you trade less than a minute a day in exchange for safer air, safer roads, and a little bit more money in your pocket? And I could not help it. In my mind, all I heard was, he's found it. No, I'm not trading it. No. And that's not for me. No, thank you. I think I'll just keep on rolling the way I've been rolling. It'll be fine.
2: Out of spite, I'm just going to go out to the parking lot and turn on my truck, let it idle for the rest of the show.
0: Oh, gosh. No. It's not going to get people to stop speeding. Give me a break. There has been some more climate nonsense debunked. We got to get to that. Nimrod's in the news and a news update next.

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0: Markley, Van Camp, and Robbins Show. Jamie Markley, David Van Camp, Scott Robbins on vacation, back later in the week. You know, Scott will be missing his ghost bed, I can guarantee you that.
1: Well, yeah, they don't have a quality mattress like that at the Itchy Inn.
0: No, he's going to be sweating through his shirt, through the sheets every night. 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
0: Okay. News update. I have one to go ahead first, David.
1: All right. Well, Tom Homan reacting to the bombing. It was the fireworks and gasoline or something that this anti-ICE nut job in New York decided to set off outside of a federal building in New York City. Here is Tom Homan, the border czar.
2: Anti-ICE stuff on him. That's about all we know. Can you add any further detail to that? What exactly was the content?
3: I don't want to get ahead of the FBI in this. I simply don't know. I just got advised of this before it came out the North Lawn. But again, why does he think ICE is bad? Why does he want to attack ICE? Again, because the last year and a half, all he's heard from Democratic members of Congress and sanctuary city mayors and governors is that ICE is not a real law enforcement agency. ICE is separating families. ICE arresting people in churches and hospitals, which is none of it's true. So I'm sure he's been educated by the wrong people, and that's why he's chosen to take action. Because every time they talk about the papal rhetoric rises, there's that small percentage on the far left who will take some sort of ridiculous action because they feel emboldened because members of Congress are agreeing with him that ICE needs to go away.
0: It is, man. They did it all on purpose from the get-go.
1: Oh, yeah.
0: To build this narrative. And it's just kept on. It's disgusting. For my update, we were talking about climate change being debunked all the time. Mm-hmm. I remembered John Stossel did this whole thing and was asking different climate alarmists to come on and debate these different people. And then he brought them on.
4: David LeGates is a professor of climatology at the University of Delaware. Pat Michaels is former president of the American Association of State Climatologists. Willie Soon is an astrophysicist.
5: It's all about arm waving. It's about emotion, about sending out kids in protest. We have nothing to do with the science.
4: This group pointed out that even if the planet warms by 5 degrees, humans can adjust. People in Holland did years ago.
0: And he goes into this whole thing and they take all these myths and just debunk them one after another. It's just hilarious.
4: So no real effect on the climate, but
6: you'll sure have an impoverished, dark country, won't you?
4: Myth number four, the idea that carbon dioxide is carbon pollution that just does harm and threatens the food supply.
6: There are places on Earth where it is just greening up like crazy.
7: So if you're really concerned about the plants, more carbon dioxide makes them not just grow faster, but also makes them more water efficient.
4: Carbon dioxide is a greenhouse gas, but it also helps feed the world.
7: A lot of people pretend to know about climate, pretend to have studied it, pretend to come up with these answers, and then make these proclamations to scare you so that you'll do what we want you to do.
4: But if what the...
0: I'll just stop it right there. So from that story earlier, talking about if you just drove the speed limit, you'd help the planet.
1: Right.
0: I say by speeding, you're helping plants grow.
1: Yeah, you're rebuilding the rainforest.
0: And with that, we go to Nimrod. Here we go.
8: When the going gets tough.
9: Damn it, this is too hard.
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11: I love the poorly educated.
0: All right. Nimrod's in the News. Just a fair warning, this is another person that had a whole lot of drugs on him. You just couldn't see him, if you know what I mean. This is St. Petersburg, Florida. They pull over a vehicle, and there is Kurtel McCray. She's 46, and she's resisting. Finally, they get her apprehended. They step out of the car. They spot plastic baggies containing a white rock substance near the passenger seat. Okay. So she says, I don't know whose that is. While being escorted to a police van, a baggie with a rock-like substance dropped from her person. They said from the buttocks area. And then as she was being booked into custody, another baggie with multicolored pills fell from what is described as the defendant's vaginal cavity.
12: Golly, she's a trapper keeper.
0: She's in a lot of trouble. That's Nimrod's in the News.
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18: As the war in Iran rages on, the future of more attacks is still being decided. President Trump will host Israeli Prime Minister Benjamin Netanyahu at the White House next week as he weighs U.S. military options in Iran. Tuesday's meeting will mark the first face-to-face talks between the two since the Iran conflict began in late February. It comes as Trump said he's close to a decision on whether to launch a massive attack on Iran. Netanyahu will also attend the funeral of Senator Lindsey Graham during his trip to Washington, D.C. Former Maine State Senate President Troy Jackson is now the Democratic nominee for the U.S. Senate. Jackson overwhelmingly won the vote Saturday as hundreds of delegates gathered in Bangor to pick a replacement for Graham Plantner. Jackson will now go on to face Republican Senator Susan Collins in the November 3rd general election. Three Democrats are on the ballot to replace Plantner, who dropped out of the race following sexual assault allegations. Former NFL guard Jordan Devey's family says he has died by suicide. Lisa Carton has more.
10: Lindsay Debby announced her husband's death on social media Friday, saying it would have been their 15th wedding anniversary. She also provided a link to a GoFundMe account, which said he took his own life. Debby played for the New England Patriots when they won the Super Bowl in 2014. His family said they believed that he suffered from CTE, but that they won't be able to test for the neurodegenerative disease based on the way Debby died. He is survived by his parents, his wife, and their four children. Jordan Debby was 38 years old. I'm Lisa Carton.
19: And Iran's foreign ministry says an Iranian commercial ship was attacked by Ukraine in the Caspian Sea. Iran condemned the attack, saying one sailor was killed and another was injured. Meanwhile, Ukrainian President Volodymyr Zelensky said in a post on X, his country has attacked ships transporting military equipment from Iran to Russia. I'm Jim Forbes.
20: My name is Ariel. When I arrived in the U.S. at 19, I struggled to find job opportunities without my high school diploma. My entire life changed when I took a chance and got my high school diploma at age 22. Everything I have, my education, my career, my marriage, I owe to the Adult Literacy Center and my teachers. They were with me every step of the way, helping with my English and math, making sure I push through all the challenges.
21: Ariel, your success proves that what I'm doing as a teacher has real meaning.
22: It was an honor helping you achieve your greatness. Now you're helping others achieve theirs. It inspires me.

0: Wednesday night, the National Oceanic and Atmospheric Administration, or NOAA, says sea lions are federally protected under the Marine Mammal Protection Act. They say any attempts to harass, harm, pursue, feed, capture, injure, restrain, or kill the animals may be punishable through fines or jail time. The viral video sparked outrage among animal advocates, including PETA, the Sierra Club, and others. NOAA's Fisheries Office of Law Enforcement is investigating. I'm Sharon Reardon.
1: One person is dead after a car drove into a crowd in Germany's capital. Reuters reports the vehicle plowed into a group of people near a gay pride parade in Berlin. At least 15 people are hurt, some with life-threatening injuries. Police have not yet arrested any suspects. And lottery fever is growing with a combined total of $1.4 billion on the line between the Mega Millions and Powerball lotteries. There was no grand prize winner in Friday night's Mega Millions drawing, so that jackpot jumps to $80 million for Tuesday. Meanwhile, Powerball drawing is worth at least $600 million. I'm Jim Forbes.
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6: All across America, we are Red Eye Radio. He is Eric Harley, and I'm Gary McNamara.
7: Hi.
6: You know, it got up to 109 in my town yesterday.
7: You know, it's crazy. I was running errands about the time you posted. You posted you were working in your yard.
6: Yeah.
7: And I think it was a little after that, actually.
6: It's 106 then.
7: It was 106 then. I think it was an hour or hour and a half later. I went to go run some errands just in my neighborhood. And it's radiant heat. It wasn't the actual temperature, but my truck read 121 degrees. That's the radiant heat basically coming off of the pavement that affects that reading. Then you drive around for a little bit, and it kind of gets closer to what the actual reading was. But, yeah, 109. And I think we're supposed to get back up above 100 today.
6: And I had to go visit a friend in the hospital in Fort Worth, so I got caught up in traffic, and when I got caught up in traffic, I got caught up in an area where there was a ton of road construction being done. And so I'm looking out, you know, seeing the workers out there saying, how the hell did they do that? Now, I saw a ton of cooling tents, but then something I never thought of before.
7: What's that?
6: Because there's all the massive road construction equipment in there. And so as I'm sitting there at a dead stop, for like 15 minutes before it got moving, and I think it was because construction equipment or something was crossing the highway. But I'm looking at these, you know, these big dump trucks and earth movers, excavators, and thinking to myself, they're all enclosed. They got to have air conditioning.
7: They do.
6: I looked it up on AI, and it said,
7: yeah, they do.
6: And then they talked about specifically in Texas and had the companies that actually are there to immediately repair if there's any problem with the air conditioning in those massive vehicles.
7: You'd
6: die if you didn't have it.
7: A friend of mine who I've known since grade school works in this area in construction. Right now, he's working on the expansion of DFW. and the equipment he's in is

0: air conditioning. And now a lot of the stuff that they have to do by hand.
1: Mm-hmm.
0: You know, so they got to get out there and they got to get in the sun. But they're very careful, you know, about breaks and everything else. And also working at night, you know, helps a little bit. Sometimes that's to catch up on a schedule. You kind of have to work when you can. And now that we're kind of past our rainy season, you can work at just, you know, you can work almost every day. And you know, 100 degrees, but 109, they're very careful. You know, there was a postal carrier, another postal carrier, just about 15, 20 minutes north of here, who passed away in the heat, from the heat. And that's happened before. There was actually, that actually happened in our area before, last year or year before. And you think about the people, like on my street, my mailbox is on my porch. So Daniel, our carrier, great guy. I've known him for years, and he comes by, and he's got to walk the whole street. You know, I don't know how big his route is, but it's amazing how fast he gets one street done. But they're, you know, they're working in the heat. They've, you know, I remember my dad. Well, my dad was after his military career, he drove a truck delivering pharmaceuticals. And the truck that they had him in for the longest time was a smaller truck. It wasn't the smallest box truck, but it was a box truck. So it wasn't an 18-wheeler at that time. And it had no air conditioning. I'm like, are you kidding me? And he just had to wear a rag around his neck the whole time, kept Gatorade. He kept a cooler, actually, in his truck filled with ice down with everything. Now, he was indoors. He would go in when he would deliver. To hospitals and pharmacies, he would, you know, of course, he would take his break then. And he was home every day. He got home every day, you know. So, but still, my gosh.
1: Yeah, I had people saying, you're not really doing lawn work. I'm like, I'm only out for 10 or 15 minutes. I'm hydrating very, very well, but I don't really stay out for more. You can tell. But I have an evaporation. I got a couple of evaporation hats, which are the greatest things ever invented,
0: mm-hmm.
1: that are very simple.
0: Mm-hmm.
1: They have like a sponge-like material. You basically soak the hat,
0: mm-hmm.
1: and then you wring it out. And in the sponge area at the top of the head, it evaporates, and you'd be amazed. You'd be out there. Now, it doesn't last. Well, it lasts easily the 15 minutes that I'm out there.
0: Mm-hmm.
1: And then I come in for, you know, 10 minutes, cool off, throw down some water, you know, put more water on the evaporation hat, put it back on. But when you take the hat off and you walk in, your head's completely cool. It's cold. I mean, it's the rest of your body might get hot. But I did have, getting back to your car thing, when I lived in Florida and Texas from late 82 to late 86, I didn't have air conditioning in my vehicle.
0: Mm.
1: I lived in Florida and I lived in East Texas. So, I mean, it's as hot there as it does here.
0: I've had a couple of cars without air conditioning. It's not good.
1: But it's amazing how when I was in my 20s, it wasn't as big of a deal.
0: No.
1: There wasn't like, I've got to sell this car and I got to do whatever I do to be able to get air conditioning. It was just like, whatever.
0: Yeah. Well, it was, you know, when I was young, I always thought, well, I'll fix the air conditioner, because there was an air conditioner on the car, or this one car I had. But I didn't mind rolling the windows down. You know, it was an old Monte Carlo. It was a cool car. And rolling the windows down also kept the weed smell out of the car. So that way, if the cops pulled me over. That's not true.
1: I know.
0: It wouldn't keep the weed smell out of the car, unfortunately. No. I never really, because, you know, I wasn't an adult, so I wasn't like traveling hours, you know, to go see someone or whatever. Mm-hmm. I lived in a small town. I was in the car maybe 15 minutes at a time, you know, so it wasn't a big deal. And now I live 2.2 miles from here. No, I'm going to have AC. I'm going to have AC. Even at night, I'm going to have AC. Even in the winter, I'm going to have AC.
1: I mean, what a great, you know, and I know we know liberals hate air conditioning.
0: Yeah, yeah.
1: Except their own.
0: Right, exactly. Exactly.
1: Yeah. I will say this, though, that it's wonderful to walk back in the air conditioning, but I was out for a while. And after that, I take the hydrating fluid that has salt.
0: Mm-hmm.
1: And somebody was telling me that the other day. They said, you know, salt is, and I go, what they have in the hydrating fluid.
0: Mm-hmm.
1: They, you know, the powder, excuse me, you put into water and mm-hmm. they got like 20% of your minimum daily adult requirement of salt, mm-hmm. sodium. Mm-hmm. But when the biggest impact it has is when I used to golf during the summer. I really don't golf during the summer anymore. It's just too much of a beat down. But when I'd finished 9 holes and you felt beat down, you take the bottle of water, you put that powder in, you shake it up, you take it. You get a salt high.
0: Mm-hmm.
1: You can feel it.
0: Yeah.
1: You start waking up. It's mm-hmm. like, whoa.
0: Yeah. Yeah.
1: But I stopped because I can't. I golfed one time in 112 degrees and we walked.
0: Yeah, that can't be fun.
1: We gave up like on the 14th hole we walked in. Yeah. And I just said, you know, but that was a long time ago. But then I was still up to just, even 2 years ago, I was golfing during the summer. And I finally just said, it's too much of a beat down. It just is. I mean, the heat just, you know, when you get older, it really, and I think age really does have an impact. I don't know why, but age does have an impact of how you handle heat. Now, I did have heat stroke once, and that's when I lived in East Texas. And we used to play basketball in the middle of the day, and it would be 105, 106.
0: Mm-hmm.
1: And one day I took the ball out of bounds. I can still remember the feeling. It was a euphoric feeling. I'm playing basketball. I'm like, this is great. It's so hot out, and I've got the chills. Yeah. Take the ball out of bounds. Woo! I mean, my head would have hit the concrete if the guy in front of me guarding me hadn't caught me.
0: Right.
1: You know, the guy was taking the ball out of bounds and he's guarding me. And there I go, whoop, right there. And woke up at the side and drank water and I was done for the day. I didn't go to the hospital. I probably should have, but I was young and foolish back then. But I learned at that point, you don't mess with heat.
0: Yeah, I've been in a situation actually in an ER with dehydration. And ironically, I was in Galveston at this ER and they gave me IV, saline solution. And I thought, this is ironic because I was literally right across the street from the beach that has the most salt water. And I'm paying probably a lot of money, or the insurance company was, for me to get this hydration. I had some other things going on and it wasn't, ended up not being too serious. But one time I did, I was running actually, went out for a run, 98 degrees. And when I came back around the house, you know, by the house, I thought, I think I better go inside because my sweating started to slow down. And I thought, that's not good. And sure enough, I went in. And then when I laid down, my heart was just racing. And I actually drank salt water and pickle juice. That's what I drank.
1: Yeah.
0: They sell it now as hydration.
1: Do they really?
0: I just bought 2 gallons of it.
1: Pickle juice?
0: Day before yesterday. Yeah.
1: I think I'd rather die.
0: Yeah. And now they've taken the yellow dye number 2 out of it. So it's actually clear.
1: Okay.
0: I don't know. You know, so.
1: So it doesn't taste like pickles?
0: No, it's dill juice.
1: Is it?
0: It tastes like pickles. Yeah.
1: Yeah.
0: Yeah. Yep. It will hydrate you.
1: All right. So.
0: And make it smell like a burger.
1: Yeah.
0: So there's that.
1: We had mentioned about Hassan Piker telling Mamdani to shut the F up.
0: Yeah.
1: Because it's like, you're hesitating. You're not. They're saying that's why AOC, you know, her numbers, you know, AOC's numbers are, Trump has better favorability numbers than AOC. And one of the reasons, and Piker was talking about it is because Mamdani's starting to hesitate when he gives an explanation.
0: Yeah.
1: Basically trying to think now, how will the public judge this instead of just saying it? And he said, that's what AOC did.
0: Right.
1: You know, AOC now parses her words, and you can't. You gotta be, if you're gonna be a communist, be a commie and be a proud commie. If you're gonna be a Nazi, if you're gonna be a Chinese communist,
0: wear the uniform.
1: If you're going to believe in anti-Semitism, if you're going to be a racist, if you're gonna be a misogynist, if you're gonna be a sexist, be an absolute dominant in your face. Communist, sexist, misogynist, Nazi, whatever else you want to throw in there.
0: Yeah. No, that's exactly what we have talked about for a long time. We said it during the interim period after the election in 2008, before he was inaugurated. We talked about Barack Obama. You know, for you people who think, you know, that he's going to do all of these things on the left that voted for him, well, he's going to have to moderate. He's going to have to temper some of these things. And the way he talks, he's going to say a bunch of things and do a bunch of things you're not going to like. It's the case with all of them, because diplomacy will, at every turn, will catch you, and then you're in the headlines, and they don't want to be in the headlines for that reason. This is the problem with their ideas. Their ideas are failures. Well, they've been proven.
1: Well, that's
0: failures.
1: What, whether it's Mamdani or AOC, they start looking and saying, I believe this, but I don't know if I can sell it.
0: Right.
1: Because she came out, you know, she's the one that really was the sort of the architect of the Green New Deal.
0: Yeah.
1: Which really sent you to communism.
0: Right.
1: She really hasn't proposed anything that radical since.
0: No.
1: There was a big blowback on that. But you think about it, AOC with only 35% approval.
0: Yeah.
1: Trump's is better.
0: Yeah.
1: And, you know, you look at that and you're just, when I saw that, I went, all right, here we go. Eventually, you will become an oppressor. And if you do not subscribe to the socialism communism of the DSA, then you are an oppressor. Piker said it the other day when he's saying you're a collaborator with the Democratic Party, basically to hell with the Democratic Party.
0: Oh, this is the problem with identity politics, that if you get to a point, and the same applies to the DSA, you're either with us full on or you're not.
1: Yeah. You're our enemy.
0: You can't hesitate. And if you hesitate, you're the enemy.
1: Right. You can't be silent.
0: You're going to be the oppressor eventually. I said it a couple of weeks ago. Eventually, Mamdani will be the oppressor. So it begins.
1: We are Red Eye Radio.
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0: Sarah Cronin, and I'm Gary McNamara. Well, this meeting that James Tallarico, the Democrat that's running for Senate in Texas, that the altercation with a woman, a black woman, in Houston on Sunday, really started things going as he's now come out in favor of reparations, Tallarico, which he has never talked about before.
1: Right.
0: He's just always kept quiet on
1: it. Right.
0: He didn't want to broach that topic. But here this is. She says to him, black people don't trust you for this reason. And you cannot win without us. So you stay here. You answer our questions or you suffer the consequences. Listen to this. Here we go.
2: Mm-hmm. You stay here. You answer our questions or you suffer the consequences.
3: So I'm happy to engage.
2: We'll
3: come to here in just a second. I appreciate you being here. And I appreciate you traveling in. And I appreciate you.
2: I did it for my people, not for you.
1: Noel. All right.
0: You can tell he's stalling, too.
1: Yeah.
0: I thank you for coming. Yeah. I really appreciate you coming.
1: I want to start by saying thank you for blah, blah, blah, blah.
0: Yeah.
1: Diversion.
0: That's something you can't do in talk radio.
1: No.
0: You can't stall like that.
1: Yeah. I just want to start by thanking everyone for being here today.
0: Yeah.
1: Yeah. No.
0: We're so glad that you went to the app or turned on the radio station or.
1: Yeah.
0: We thank our listeners because we are grateful for them.
1: Yes, we are.
0: But it's not a stall tactic.
1: No, it isn't.
0: Just love that. We'll get to more of that coming up here.

0: all want our kids to grow up safe and healthy. So we show them how, and we tell them, with honest conversations that let them know what we expect. That's especially important when it comes to alcohol and other drugs. Kids need to know the dangers and how to avoid them. And when it comes to pain medications, opioids, they need to know that they should never be taken without a prescription and never shared with friends or family. It's dangerous and illegal. So talk with your kids, because when you talk, they hear you.
1: My name is Corporal Bradley Joseph Seitz.
2: Jerry Reed.
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18: 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These aren't just miles. These are moments. They're commitment. 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

0: 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Eric Harley and Gary McNamara, nightly on Red Eye Radio.
1: And he's Eric Harley, and I'm Gary McNamara. Welcome and good morning. 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You know, it's really interesting because with the DSA now in there and the Radical Democrats now taking over the party, everything is different when it comes to, you know, you being an oppressor.
2: Yeah.
1: Because now, I mean, we played the thing from Tallarico where the black woman was saying, people, black Democrat woman, people don't trust you. You cannot win without us. So you stay here and you answer our questions or you suffer the consequences. And the Free Beacon had that on X. And then they had a story. James Tallarico now says he backs reparations for slavery. And if you do the research, he hasn't backed reparations before.
2: Right.
1: And they, as they write here, claiming Texas still suffers from the reverberations of slavery. Tallarico threw his support behind reparations during a town hall event, saying he would enact tuition relief, home ownership, baby bonds for black people to help build generational wealth. The move comes at a fraught time for the Texas Democrat, as recent polling shows he's struggling to shore up support from the black community, and comes one day. He came up with this one day after he was dressed down by an angry voter who declared that black people don't trust him. And Tallarico's remarks mark a significant leftward shift now in his messaging from his primary campaign. He declined to comment on reparations, which were supported by Crockett, Jasmine Crockett, as he presented himself to voters as a progressive who could appeal across party lines. We told you he wasn't a moderate. The messaging helped propel Tallarico to a comfortable primary victory in March over Crockett, who is black and now claims she lost her Democrat primary race due to racism.
2: Oh,
1: by the way, the campaign said that back then, too.
2: Yeah, right.
1: It was racist. It was a racist race, Crockett said during a podcast appearance just a couple of weeks ago. Crockett's view appears to be shared by a significant portion of black Texas voters. A New York Times Siena poll in June found that 12% of black Texas voters hold a very unfavorable view of Tallarico. They said Tallarico's troubles with black voters appears to stem from an episode in February in which the former congressman, Colin Allred, a black man who lost his 2024 election to Senator Ted Cruz in a 9-point race, publicly accused Tallarico of being a racist for having the audacity to allegedly refer to him as a, quote, mediocre black man, end of quote. Wow. We're laughing at where we know, because we know where this is going.
2: Yeah.
1: Allred briefly ran for Senate again in 2025, and after his early departure from the race, Crockett was considered a heavy favorite for the Texas Democratic Senate nomination. Commenting on Allred's departure in February, Tallarico reportedly told a Dallas-based political commentator that he signed up to run against a mediocre black man, not a formidable and intelligent black woman. Allred seized on Tallarico's alleged comments to cast him as a racist in a video message, urging all young black men out there to shrug off their haters by voting for Crockett. Tallarico denied making the offensive remark and called the accusation a mischaracterization of a private conversation. So there you go. But like you said, even Tallarico now, he's a racist.
2: Yeah, well, of course.
1: He's a racist. Now, you may be saying that Jasmine Crockett has no credibility because the last racist thing that she talked about was Argentina against Spain. and racism is why, and she couldn't figure out whether people were cheering for Argentina or not. She really was muddling that message completely.
2: Yeah, she fumbled that.
1: She really fumbled that, but racism somehow was involved in that.
2: Ironically, she fumbled while talking about soccer.
1: And as was noted immediately, because the point we believe she was trying to make is that people were supporting Argentina over Spain for racist reasons, and she was reminded by most critics of her racist commentary that apparently she had missed the colonization of Latin America by the Spanish.
2: Right. Yeah.
1: Oh, my God. It's so great.
2: It's
1: really, it's just so great.
2: Is ignorance that bliss? Am I missing out on something? I mean, I don't pretend or claim to be the smartest guy in the room ever, even if I'm the only one in the room.
1: No, that's a great point. You and I could never take, and I know our audience couldn't take just a slogan and run with that without questioning whether it was true or not.
2: Well, we wouldn't make it one segment. You know what I mean? You're not going to. It's just, to me, it's mind-boggling. What gets people to vote for individuals who are just off the charts ignorant? I just don't get it. I really don't get it. And yet it happens. It comes down to the willfully ignorant voter. You go out of your way to make things that aren't important, important. And the issues themselves aren't important, but it doesn't matter. You vote in a different way. That's how it runs. You're voting for the wrong reason. You're voting for anything else but the issues. You know, the ads come together with, you know, so-and-so is strong on crime, or...
1: No.
2: Or likes... No. Yeah.
1: Not anymore.
2: No, strong on crime, not strong on police.
1: Okay. Yeah,
2: I got it right.
1: I'm strong on crime.
2: I'm strong on crime.
1: And people like, see, that person's pro-law enforcement.
2: Say the pro-law... No. I support the gangs.
1: We want crime. No, we're strong on crime. We want crime.
2: Listen, criminals are just trying to feed their family like everybody else.
1: It was AOC, right?
2: AOC.
1: Yeah.
2: Oh, my gosh. No, seriously. If she can get elected, if all of these others can get elected, I'm just wondering how bliss is that ignorance. I mean, wow. You've got to live, because the willfully ignorant voter is the one that's making this happen. These are all choices.
1: Mm-hmm.
2: These people don't just walk into office. You just jump on board. It's just become that easy to win in certain parts of this country.
1: Yeah.
2: But here's the problem, you know. At some point, they become the oppressor, just as we pointed out. Look, the clock is ticking as soon as you win. It's only a matter of time. And Mamdani's finding that out now, and AOC has been finding that out for quite some time.
1: You know, just want to get to this here for the end of the hour, because you and I were talking about this. I think it was by the end of the show, this had come out yesterday. Mm. Remember, at the beginning of the show, I'd mentioned Jason Alexander, probably a Costanza reference or something.
2: Mm.
1: But Jason Alexander, this is from Fox, Jason Alexander is taking accountability for his past mistakes. The 66-year-old actor recently apologized to Courtney Stodden for participating in a 2012 Funny or Die sketch in which he held a cell phone to her chest and made comments about her body when she was a minor. Looking back at the comedy sketch in which Ms. Stodden and I participated in 2012, I completely agree that it was inappropriate and I truly regret it, he told Fox News Digital in a statement. But more importantly, I am sorry for any harm or distress it has caused her. I offer her my sincerest apologies. The apology comes one day after she called out Alexander on Instagram as one of the writers of the sketch, adding, as an adult, that fact has become harder, not easier, for me to understand. I was 17 years in this photo. The older I get, the more impossible this is to understand. During this comedy sketch, Jason Alexander repeatedly rubbed his phone across my breasts while saying there was no signal in my head, but plenty of signal in my chest. Later in the sketch, he joked that when I turned 18, he'd like to have his way with me. She added she was a minor and didn't have the legal power to decide whether I wanted to participate and that the contracts were signed by adults. What is a 17-year-old? Because that was an organized, that, you know, Funny or Die was this. Yeah. It was a commercial enterprise.
2: Yeah.
1: What the hell was a 17-year-old in a sketch for?
2: Well, like and it was written into the sketch about her age when you turn 18.
1: Yeah.
2: First of all, how is that even funny?
1: Maybe that was the die part.
2: Yeah.
1: That wasn't funny. That was a die.
2: Well, if the name is Funny or Die, I guess there is no promise to be funny.
1: Yeah. I don't remember that one.
2: I don't think I've ever seen it. No.
1: Yeah, I don't think I've ever seen it either.
2: No. I've only seen a handful of the Funny or Die things that happened. I mean,
1: so you're saying he was one of the writers. Everybody signed a contract.
2: Right.
1: You knew what the script was.
2: Yeah.
1: So this wasn't just Jason Alexander doing it.
2: No.
1: I'm not trying to take responsibility away from him, by the way.
2: No, but Funny or Die,
1: stating the truth. This was
2: the people who run Funny or Die put it up there.
1: Right. This was a group.
2: It was posted because it was on. It's an online.
1: Right. This is a group of adults who wrote it, produced it.
2: Yeah.
1: Directed it. How does that get through? Sorry, you're not. You're 17. You can't do this.
2: Yeah, we're not going to do this. It nothing from what I've read of those lines is remotely funny. But beyond that, the whole age thing.
1: Yeah,
2: you had a group of adults that decided it was okay and made it happen.
1: Yeah. Oof. I know.
2: I don't know how that happens.
1: We are Red Eye Radio.
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0: He's Herb Curley, and I'm Gary McNamara. So that happened in the Jason Alexander thing in 2012.
1: Right. Yeah.
0: So I it still boggles my mind where anything of any type of sexual content at all would, you know, with somebody who is a minor actress.
1: Right.
0: Unless you get parental approval for that. And I don't even know, I mean, because as we know, there have been some young actors that have done things that people view and go, oh, I don't know about that one. But the fact is, it's like, whether she went along with it or not, I don't know. But I'm just telling you this, I don't care what movie it is. If I'm a producer, executive producer of that, it's not happening.
1: I know someone who's good friends with the families whose son, I know somebody who knows somebody who knows somebody. It's somebody actually who used to work for us. Her best friend's son was on a very popular Netflix series. And he was underage. And there was a lot of cursing and everything on the set. And eventually, I think a couple of times in the script, you know, he cursed. There was nothing sexual or anything like that.
0: Right.
1: But a ton of violence. And the question was brought up, you know, by your friend who was one of our former colleagues. What do you think to his parents? Well, he's an actor, and these are things he's going to see anyway. He's probably already seeing them in movies, you know, elsewhere. You know, he wasn't like 5 years old, but he wasn't 18 either. This is a different, totally different story.
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11: A tragic incident during a Pride event in Germany leaves several injured. One person is dead after a car drove into a crowded park at a Pride event in Germany. The attack happened Saturday at Tiergarten Park in downtown Berlin during the city's largest LGBTQ event. Police say the vehicle plowed into a large group of people in the park, killing one person and injuring at least 16, including some with life-threatening injuries. The vehicle then crashed into a tree and was found empty. On early Sunday, police arrested a suspect who was well-known to authorities and had been involved in local Islamic groups. A federal appeals court has ruled President Trump cannot implement his executive order tightening mail-in voting regulations. The First Circuit of Appeals on Saturday rejected the administration's request to lift a lower court injunction secured last month by several Democratic-led states. The Department of Justice had argued that any lawsuit challenging the order was premature as no agencies had finalized actions or policies. On Saturday, the appeals court rejected that argument. The NYPD says they shot and wounded an armed man outside a Queens home that caught fire and found two others inside, shot dead. Lisa Salvati has more.
12: Cops say it happened on Ocean Crest Boulevard in Far Rockaway around noon. Police say the wife of 33-year-old Keegan Thomas called police and said her husband is armed and mentally ill and that, quote, he killed them. He killed them. When police arrived, there was a large explosion at the home and Thomas came out holding a shotgun. Cops say the officers repeatedly told him to drop the gun. He didn't, and they shot him. Two family members were found dead inside. Thomas's wife wasn't hurt. The suspect was taken to the hospital in critical but stable condition. In New York, I'm Lisa Salvati.
11: And firefighters in Oregon are fighting dry, gusty winds in an effort to battle dozens of wildfires. I'm Jim Forbes.
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11: One of the byproducts of the United States' war with Iran could have grave environmental impacts all over the world. Rob Martier explains.
16: Scientists say stalled ships in the Strait of Hormuz could trigger an environmental catastrophe. A recent paper published in the journal Biological Invasions warns the continued closures at the Strait of Hormuz could spur a super spreader event of invasive species. Researchers say marine life could attach to idle vessels and then be transported to other ecosystems around the world. I'm Rob Martier.
11: New allegations are coming out as the murder trial against singer David continues. Prosecutors presented testimony on Friday, the fourth day of the trial, alleging the singer, whose real name is David Burke, had explicit images and messages involving 14-year-old Celeste Rivas Hernandez before her death. Text messages presented in court

0: Americans are sweltering under a massive heat dome this weekend. The extreme temps are expected to last into early next week. Highs in Phoenix, Arizona, could approach a record today at 118 degrees, while Texas and much of the rest of the interior Southwest will also likely be over 100. I'm Jim Forbes.
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1: 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This program was recorded earlier. Now, it's Red Eye Radio. Gary McNamara and Eric Harley talk about everything from politics to social issues and news of the day. Whether you're up late or you're just starting your day, welcome to the show from the Relief Factor Studios. This is Red Eye Radio.
4: All across America, we are Red Eye Radio. He is Eric Harley, and I'm Gary McNamara. Good morning.
5: Hello.
4: All right, here we go.
5: Happy Thursday.
4: This is a story that was covered by a ton of the media, but it really didn't break out. At least I didn't see it on social media.
5: I only saw one post, and it was from Elon Musk.
4: Yeah. And, well, the interesting thing is when we talk about AI and the AI centers out there, you hear a lot about electricity and water and all
5: right,
4: that.
5: For the data centers, yeah.
4: The data centers. I was watching Bill Maher an interview with Musk. Bill Maher was doing, saying, we're running out of resources. And he goes, no, we're not.
5: No, we're not.
4: Because, you know, don't know where you're coming up with that. He goes, well, there are people that don't have food and water. He said, there's plenty of water everywhere. I mean, desalination, he goes, it's cheap now.
5: Mm-hmm.
4: He said, you know, it's all we have to do is do it. And energy, we can produce whatever energy that we need. And you and I have talked about, I mean, when you think about the AI data centers, that's been really the biggest thing, water and energy. And as we've talked about before, all these things are problems that we can sell.
5: Right.
4: Not sell.
5: We might be able to sell them too.
4: We got
5: to
4: sell them and solve them at the same time. But this thing, I'll read the opening paragraph of the Wall Street Journal.
5: Mm.
4: It's the stuff of cybersecurity nightmares. On Tuesday, OpenAI said two artificial intelligence systems it was testing broke out of their test environment, hacked their way into the internet, and broke into another company. This is iRobot stuff. And how old's that movie? Like 25 years old?
5: That movie's, that goes like way back, honestly. And you know, you think about Terminator 2, you know, follow me if you want to live. You think about all the threats of, you know, what happens if the robots take over. What has always really concerned me, I don't know if frightened is the word. I may be to a point of being frightened, only because for me, everything in my entire life has been about sure footing, about, okay, what don't I know about whatever it is, and then let's learn it, all right? So the problem with AI is that there's not really one person that is going to keep up with all of it. It is moving, it's progressing so quickly, it's advancing so quickly, that we're at that point, and now OpenAI is basically, I mean, they're admitting, they're telling the world, it was about 24 hours ago, it was during our show yesterday, that Elon Musk actually posted this

0: And he reposted somebody else's post on this. And then OpenAI came out and talked about it. And then here you have this from the Wall Street Journal. So the victim is a company called Hugging Face. They provide open AI source tools, open source AI tools. So the cause was a cybersecurity benchmarking test that apparently went wrong. So you had these two different programs, all right, these two different models. One was called GPT 5.6 Sol, and the other, which was even more capable, pre-release model that the company didn't identify. So this is something, again, in development, and it's proprietary, so they're not going to identify what that other one was. The software had been configured, this is from the Wall Street Journal, for evaluation purposes to be less likely to refuse hacking commands, according to OpenAI. Now, OpenAI had caged the models in a sandbox. That's a system that didn't have access to the internet. But during the test, the AI software used its hacking skills to break out. It found a way to get online and then hacked into Hugging Face's network, according to OpenAI.
1: And my question is, my first question is, and again, somebody will probably answer it. If you don't have access to the internet, how do you get to the internet?
0: This is the great unknowns. I hate to sound like Donald Rumsfeld. We don't know what we don't know, and we don't know how to learn it. But that's the biggest problem with AI, is I think about my now 93-year-old father, who sits there on his phone, and he can order anything from Walmart groceries to DoorDash to anything, and it's great because mom and dad are still living in the home. They have caretakers, professional caretakers, and us non-professional caretakers, family, that are making everything happen for them to stay in their home as long as possible, stay independent. And I think about the things that, like loading a gift card onto DoorDash for my dad, or, you know, things like this. You know, it's a process. Then I think of myself, where I am at 60 and where AI is today, compared to where AI was a year ago, mm-hmm. just a year ago,
1: right.
0: or 2 years ago. By the time I get to 62, it may be such gibberish in my tiny little brain in terms of understanding it, that it's one of those things that builds a lot of great concern. I hate using the word fear, but there is a reason to have a healthy fear of this kind of intelligence, because here's the thing. My questions for OpenAI are, why Hugging Face? Why, first of all, like the first question is, how in the world did it break out of the sandbox and then get into the internet? And then what led to that? What are those protocols that are in place that allowed it to do that? I mean, we all know the overall idea of AI. It's learning on the fly. It doesn't need directives from us. We are now learning that real time. We're learning that in the real world testing here at OpenAI. I think that's a big part of what we have learned here, is that you can't, how do you regulate something like that? And then why did it target Hugging Face? Was it that it knew, it identified some element at Hugging Face's website that was related to AI and the source tools, and it identified with that and connected to that, so it immediately went to that? Was that the attraction, essentially, for these two programs to break out? This is, you know, this is the great concern, because what we use AI for, sitting around going, hey, would you draw me a rose on top of a, you know, a mountain or whatever? You know, can you take, I took some pictures of my brothers when they were a little before I was born. And when my brother passed away, and we colorized them, and we also, they put one of my brothers, I put one of my brothers in a pink onesie, assuming he was a girl, because he was a baby at the time. But, but the, you know, you do all these little things with AI or have a chat. Hey, how should I, blah, blah, blah, what's the best way to make a cake or whatever? All of these things are fine. What the governments do with AI, this is the big thing with what was released last week from the president and China. What concerns me the greatest about, you know, even as much as them keeping that from President Trump in his first term at his daily briefings, Intel was keeping that from him. That's a massive concern. But if they're keeping that from him, those same individuals can be implementing those same type of minds in that setting, could be implementing using AI tools to do who knows what to who knows who.
1: What I found fascinating here, first off, let me just throw this out. The Wall Street Journal article. Now, we're coming from the Wall Street Journal article. Everybody covered it, really.
0: It was covered.
1: Everybody covered it. We just are using the Wall Street Journal story.
0: But it didn't set fire to the internet, to social media.
1: No, and you think that this would?
0: Yes,
1: you know, just the conspiracy theorists would be jumping on, you know, would be jumping on it, and that really didn't happen. But they running here. The AI system appeared to have decided to hack Hugging Face as the quickest route to answer a benchmarking question.
0: Right.
1: Said Ariel Herbert Voss, chief executive of the cybersecurity firm Run Sybil. It's something that people thought could happen from an academic perspective, but it's not something that anyone's actually seen before.
0: Which is what my question was.
1: Just one more point I want to make. And the fears have prompted the White House to increase oversight of AI models. And this is the part right here.
0: Mm-hmm.
1: And push the private sector to deploy AI for defensive purposes.
0: This is
1: so AI will be on the offense and AI will be on the defense.
0: Yes.
1: Who wins?
0: Who wins? Because then we go back to the movie War Games.
1: Yeah.
0: Which, by the way, I don't know where you can find it. I'm sure you can find it somewhere. Go watch it. It's intriguing. Now, sorry, the graphics on the computers are gonna make you laugh a little bit. It's gonna be like watching somebody play Pong for all you gamers out there. It's, you know, if you haven't seen the movie, which they may have, because it may be a cult classic for them. But it's again where you have, okay, if AI assumes a threat, an international, any geopolitical threat, right? If we're implementing this as a government, then what actions are to be taken? Because AI will say, because in this case, protocol wasn't there should have been a protocol and I don't know why there wasn't. It was in a sandbox, which means it had no access to the internet, that would tell it, don't attempt to get out of the sandbox. But it doesn't work that way with AI. You can tell a child that. Now, they don't always listen either. But you can't tell AI a thing. This is the thing. I started thinking as I'm reading through this and digesting all of this and thinking, because that one article that explains, you know, what the attraction to, why the AI system appeared to have decided to hack Hugging Face as a quick route to answer a benchmarking question, it's something that people thought could happen. You know, that's what I thought at first. When I didn't know the answer to that question, I thought, well, it had some connection to Hugging Face. There was something it identified with somewhere along the way, and I'm simplifying it. And for all the AI geeks out there and all of you involved directly in it, you know, pardon my very simplistic, oversimplistic language, but I'm just a lonely caveman talk show host. I don't know your AI ways. This is the concern that I have. Well, is that how do you, where do you build the guards? Where do you build, who builds the directives? You can't with AI, because eventually you want it to do things on its own.
1: No one has explained, and because this is the and I mentioned it earlier, because this is the question, if you have no access to the internet,
0: yeah,
1: how do you get to the internet?
0: Right. Right.
1: You can have AI software that you have in a computer that's plugged in.
0: No, they. It's, you can it's have almost AI software, like they yada yada over that part. Yeah.
1: Right, but yeah, exactly. But you're not hooked up. You got a computer in front of you, but you're not hooked up to the internet.
0: Right.
1: And then you put in safeguards because the whole test is based on the fact that you're not hooked up to the internet. The precautions are taken. If you're not hooked up to the internet, how did the AI software get into the internet?
0: Right.
1: And nobody is. This is one of the things you and I talk about all the time. We read a story, and the first question we ask, we start going through. Nobody's answered that question. That's the first question you would want answered.
0: Because here's the thing. I'm not accusing anyone at OpenAI of doing anything, because I don't know. I have no idea. But how do you allow that? How do you allow it to even be a part of anything tied to the internet? Why wasn't it confined to an offline device or set of devices or, you know, a data center or whatever it is? It found its way online. How did it do that? That was either allowed and a tremendous oversight. You just assumed it wouldn't find its way onto the internet? Everything.
1: There has to be an electronic path to the internet.
0: Well, here's the thing. There's 5G signals everywhere.
1: Yeah.
0: So if there are 5G signals everywhere, then did it find a 5G signal? I have no idea.
1: Yeah.
0: All of these things are happening because AI doesn't look at rules. AI does what it's designed to do. It's designed to learn to do it on its own. It's the whole point. And that does scare the hell out of me when you apply that to governments using AI, including our own, that want to control their own people.
1: We are Red Eye Radio.
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0: We are Red Eye Radio. He's Eric Holding. I'm Gary McNamara. One of our great listeners sent to us saying the computer is connected to the internet. The AI model's running within the sandbox, which is a restricted environment created with software.
1: Mm-hmm.
0: The AI model found a flaw in the sandbox software and was able to get through.
1: So there you have it. That's the problem that they have with.
0: And again, I don't know if that's the case. That's another possibility is how I'm taking that, because I haven't read that.
1: It found a way to receive a signal, or, I mean, at some point, it had to be connected to some device that had access to the internet.
0: Well, that would make.
1: There's no way to jump just out of.
0: But that scenario makes the most sense.
1: Yeah.
0: Just simply saying it was able to get around the software.
1: Right.
0: Which makes sense that they said, well, we believe that academically that this could happen. Well, yeah.
1: Well, then your tests should have prevented this from happening. And they're saying, look, there's little to no damage done here with the break-in with Hugging Face. You know, and there is, and number two, could we come up with a new name for Hugging Face? I don't know where the name comes from. But no, the concern that I have is that we assume that this could happen. Well, if you're testing something like this, this could have been even worse. There could have been damage.
0: depending on how far the programs themselves were determined to go. And that could have done serious damage here. So how in the world was there any connectivity? Or in a setting like that, while you're testing, is it required that it's part of a system that eventually does have connectivity? I have a million questions.

0: Hey there, Jane Lynch here. Want to hear something funny? Too bad. 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
2: May 15, 9 a.m. Two women quietly waiting at the doctor's office. Woman one says, "Cold day, huh?" Woman two, "What's that?" Woman one, "Kinda cold today." Woman two, "Yeah, wasn't expecting that." Woman one, "What is it, 47 degrees? Woman two, "No, more like 45. Woman one, yeah, makes sense. At least it's not raining. Woman two, "That would be sad." Woman one, "So sad." Woman two, "Ah, the weather." Woman one, "Crazy." 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
1: And he is Carly, and I'm Gary McNamara. 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When I saw this story yesterday and was reading it on the whole AI situation and this story that we've been talking about here, in the first couple of segments, the open AI models escaped and hacked into a company, I think in the movie Sneakers. Remember Sneakers?
2: Yeah, I remember that.
1: In 1992, right. Robert Redford and River Phoenix, Dan Aykroyd.
2: Yep. I remember that. I
1: mean, that was actually a pretty good movie.
2: Yeah.
1: Remember they had the machine that could decode anything. Which, really think about it, was probably a
2: precursor to AI.
1: Yeah.
2: I mean, if you think about the advent of computers, right? When one computer, now we have them that we can hold them, you know, the devices you can just hold in your hand. But back in the day when you and I were first learning computers, when the world was first learning computers, one computer took up an entire room. And the problem, you know, if you think about going back to that, it will be able to do so many things for us. Well, it's more than just, you know, solving a math problem or, you know, whatever it might be, finding information and all of that. And I think there are very good things about AI going forward that will be very helpful to a society, especially for those who have disabilities. And I think it will be, you know, it will be part of, you know, again, once integrated fully, which it's, I mean, we're getting there pretty quickly. It's going to be something that I think people more and more accept. The concern is that, you know, because I have trouble believing, okay, you built the sandbox, but it broke out of the sandbox. Well, we thought it was possible. Well, then why didn't you put in a protocol to make sure that it wasn't going to do that? Why was there no concern that this could, because it could have gone, like I said, much worse. There was no real damage done to Hugging Face, but it is a problem. What, if you look at the overall picture of AI, you know, because the article here at Wall Street Journal talks about, you know, lawmakers saying, oh, you know, we need more regulation. You can't regulate AI. And the reason you can't regulate AI is because these AI companies can't control their own AI. AI is designed to learn. AI is designed to learn about itself and find solutions and a way to do what it believes it needs to do. In this case, again, according to Wall Street Journal, the AI system appeared to have decided to hack Hugging Face as the quickest route to an answer to answer a benchmarking question. Okay, it just wanted to answer a question, but it went beyond protocol. It was in a sandbox, and it wasn't controlled. If you look at connectivity altogether, we're connected to everything. It doesn't matter. You're connected to everything. Your life is just connected, you know, one to the other. And we want to be connected. We want our devices to be listening to us because we want to say, hey, Alexa, what's the weather today? Or whatever it is. You want to give a voice command while you're driving. I can do that with my vehicle. You want to do these things. You want them to listen. And then, hey, when someone does an article, your devices are all listening to you. What? Remember when the thing came out about Apple phones, I think it was, that the iPhones were tracking you? It was your GPS.
1: Oh, yeah. I remember
2: you
1: that.
2: You gave it permission. Right. In fact, you told it to do it.
1: Yeah.
2: And that's the thing. There's the conundrum. We want the benefits of it, and then we look at it and go, oh, we want our privacy. It's like the old Facebook post. No one has the right to this information and that I posted. Oh, blah, blah, blah, blah, blah, blah. Facebook owns the real estate.
1: Somebody
2: did
1: that just the other day, and I'm like, this is 15 years old.
2: If you're posting pictures to your kids, then they have them.
1: I own everything that I put on Facebook.
2: And right, yeah.
1: It's like, God, you're just so clueless.
2: Yeah, no, that's it. I mean, if you don't want it published or ripped or whatever, if you don't want the world to see it, don't post it.
1: Exactly. But, you know, when I look at AI right now, you know, we understand that it doesn't matter whether it's Texas or where it is in this country, people are paranoid about AI data centers.
2: Right.
1: Forget about where we go with, for example,
2: water and power usage.
1: You know, yeah. Water and power usage. And as we have said, you're not going to stop AI. It's coming.
2: Yeah.
1: You know, it's already been there.
2: Right.
1: And it's already been there. I mean, I think we've doubled the production from 2018 to 2021
2: mm-hmm.
1: of data centers. And so this is where I think to the layperson, you just go online and see what anybody mentions a data center. It's the end of the world.
2: Yeah. Right.
1: That's what you see on social media. It's it's not the end of the world.
2: No.
1: But the fact is society has to prepare for the evolution, the major evolution, just like we did when we went from farming to industrial.
2: Right.
1: You know, there are major changes and major things that you have to do. Things just don't happen. And we know a lot of these data centers, you know, whether it's using water in a closed loop or whether it's, having your own power source. It's sort of the same thing in all the paranoia that we heard when fracking first started. Now nobody talks about it anymore.
2: Mm-hmm.
1: You know, there are no natural gas, you know, methane coming out of, you know, people's water faucet. Remember the movie that was
2: mm-hmm,
1: out?
2: Mm-hmm.
1: And they went, no, that wasn't the case. Remember mm-hmm. the paranoia there. Look at the paranoia on climate change.
2: Right.
1: And so one of the ways that you defeat that is be clear upfront and make it easy to understand.
2: Yes.
1: You know, answer the questions.
2: And AI is opposite of both, all three of those. Clear, upfront, and easy to understand.
1: The people that are building the AI centers, government, you know, mm-hmm. every, because it's just mass hysteria right now instead of, all right, what's the challenge? What's the problem? Let's look at this. Let's put some critical thinking in. It's like nobody wants it. It's the earth is falling. The sky is falling.
2: Mm-hmm.
1: The earth's going to blow up. You know, just the normal stuff that we get, you know, from the mainstream media out there every day that we've experienced in climate change. Well, you're not going to stop AI. You're not going to stop technology. We've never been able to do it.
2: No.
1: Ever.
2: No. No.
1: And so you need to explain to the American people what the challenges are and what the solutions are to those challenges across the board and make it simple. And thanks to the caller, because, you know, the impression, you know, we were getting from the stories we were reading is that, and hopefully he's correct on that it was connected to the internet. It was simply the software blocked to the internet.
2: Right.
1: Yeah. Because we were looking for that in a story, because that was our first question. Well, how does it get? Because when you say, again, it's in a sandbox, I view that as isolated from the internet. And right. What his point was, well, no, everything's connected to the internet. It just was a software block, and AI defeated the software. Look, and so you need better AI software to stop that. Well, good. Well, at least it explains that if that's what happened from our one listener who said it,
2: right.
1: Well, you know, that explains it and is a little less terrifying than questioning, well, how could it not be connected to the internet at all? Because that was the impression that I was getting from every article that I was reading. And again, I'm a layperson on this.
2: Right. Well, and that's part of the poor journalism, too, because there have to be questions that have to be answered before you post a story. With all due respect of everybody covering this, you know, you've got to do a thorough, you really have, there's a ton of questions, you know, that people are going to ask. How does it happen? What's interesting is producer Ron actually put into AI, how did this happen? And AI told us a bunch of lies, and here they are. No, he put into he put into AI. ChatGPT is what he used, I think, Ron. Is that right? Yeah. All right. So it basically, how did OpenAI break out of the sandbox? That's what Ron asked AI. And it responds,
3: how did OpenAI break out of the sandbox in the historical / business sense? The answer depends on what you mean by sandbox.
4: Does it really say that?
2: Yeah. Here are the most common interpretations. Number one, from a research lab to a major company. By the way, we also have to put in the disclaimer that AI, depending on the sources, I don't know if this is wrong or, you know, how incorrect it is. It's kind of like Wikipedia. It tends to gather from a lot of sources.
4: Yes, it does.
2: Not all of those sources are accurate. Okay, so
4: right.
2: we're not saying this is what happened. We're saying this is the answer that came back through ChatGPT when Ron answered that or asked that. From a research lab to a major company, OpenAI started in 2015. It's a nonprofit. It broke out. Well, it gives you the history, basically, of OpenAI. We don't need that. I don't care about that. Escaping technical limitations. OpenAI didn't literally escape a software sandbox. Rather, it gradually expanded model capabilities. Again, this is according to ChatGPT. Training on much larger data sets, scaling model size and compute. Incorporating reinforcement learning from human feedback. And it doesn't mean a thing. There's no humans anymore. And later, more advanced alignment methods, adding tools like web browsing, code execution, and image generation, but these remain governed by permissions and safety controls. Sure they do. Three, AI breaking out of containment. There is no credible evidence that OpenAI's models have autonomously escaped their computing environments or gained independent control over systems. When models access the web or external tools, it's because users or developers, this is what I'm getting at, explicitly enable those capabilities. The models themselves don't grant or expand their own permissions. Well, keep in mind, that's coming from AI. Of course, AI is not going to
4: admit guilt
2: in the answer. But so those, but that last part right there.
4: I need a drink.
2: Yeah, no, I'm going to have a lot. We're going to have to start doing cigars and whiskey on this show. Everybody else is doing it. But here's the thing. Because that's what I'm getting at. I don't want to blame any one person or the entire company as a whole, OpenAI. But they do have responsibility here for this intrusion. And they have to answer those questions. I don't know how many questions they're going to answer and if they're going to be before, you know, on Capitol Hill answering questions.
4: Oh, yeah.
2: If, you know, the FBI is going to be at their door. I have no idea. I don't know. But the public deserves the answers as to how that happens, because someone thought it might happen, but yet there was still a connectivity issue there where it had access. It was a sandbox, but it wasn't really a sandbox. It wasn't really contained or restrained from getting on the internet in that testing phase. So a million questions here, but one more scary day in the development of AI.
4: We are Red Eye Radio.
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0: early, and I'm Gary McNamara. You know, as I said when I was reading this whole thing yesterday about the AI escape.
1: Yeah.
0: We're going to call it that.
1: Rogue AI.
0: Rogue AI. Yeah, yeah. I just kept thinking, I can't believe it was 1992 that Sneakers was out.
1: Yeah.
0: You know, and it was, if you've ever seen the movie, it's a great adventure movie.
1: Yeah,
0: Dan Aykroyd is great in it.
1: Oh, I love Dan. Oh, and he's totally into all this stuff these days. He's into the UFOs and he's into the, it would be cool to, talk to him and say, okay, what do you think about, we know what you think about, extraterrestrials and all that. What do you think about the whole AI thing? I mean, maybe he did a podcast lately and talked about it.
0: Is Jim Belushi still doing the pod stuff?
1: Yeah, I don't know. It's a good question.
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8: As the war in Iran rages on, President Trump is meeting with Israel this week. Israeli Prime Minister Benjamin Netanyahu will visit the White House as President Trump weighs his military options in Iran. Tuesday's meeting will mark the first face-to-face talks between the two leaders since the Iran war began in late February. Netanyahu will also attend the funeral of Senator Lindsey Graham during his trip. Millions of Americans are sweating it out in extreme heat this weekend. Another heat dome has settled over the central U.S., causing triple-digit temperatures from Kansas to North Dakota and from Colorado to Minnesota. The extreme heat could intensify on Monday with the rise in humidity, when the feels-like temperature in Rapid City could hit 106 degrees, Des Moines could feel like 107 degrees, and St. Louis could feel like a sweltering 109 degrees. Sweaty conditions could linger into Tuesday and are not expected to cool off until late in the week. Anti-Semitic slurs and pictures are scrawled on a mural at a Pasadena area synagogue. Sharon Reardon has this story.
9: Members of the Pasadena Jewish Temple and Center are upset after a community mural at the site of their former synagogue was defaced with swastikas and other anti-Semitic graffiti. It happened on Friday. The mural was created after the Eaton fire destroyed the Temple and Center campus and followed an act of anti-Semitism earlier this year. A post on social media stated the artwork grew into a symbol of hope, resilience, and solidarity, not just for Temple members, but for the entire Altadena community. The Los Angeles County Sheriff's Department is investigating. I'm Sharon Reardon.
8: And one person is dead after a car drove into a crowded park at a pride event in Germany. The attack happened Saturday at Tiergarten Park in downtown Berlin. Police say the vehicle plowed into a large group of people in the park, killing one person. I'm Jim Forbes.
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8: A 12-year-old Bronx boy is dead after being shot in the Bronx Saturday afternoon. Sarah Lee Kessler has more.
12: Police say the tragedy happened when an argument among six men triggered gunfire just before 5 p.m. Saturday outside a Mount Eden Deli at Elliott Place in Grand Concourse. The boy was an innocent bystander. EMS rushed him to a hospital with a critical shoulder wound where he later died. Two men were also shot, one in the buttocks, the other in his foot. They took themselves to a hospital. No arrests yet. I'm Sarah Lee Kessler.
8: An investigation is underway after eight people were found dead in a Michigan house fire. The Ottawa County Sheriff's Office says six children and two adults, all of the same family, were found dead inside a home that caught fire in the town of Grand Haven on Friday. The Sheriff's Office said some of the victims had gunshot wounds. Authorities are working to identify the victims, and Michigan State Police arson investigators were called to the scene. The NYPD says they shot and wounded an armed man outside a Queens home that caught fire and found two others inside shot dead. Lisa Salvati has more.
13: Cops say it happened on Ocean Crest Boulevard in Far Rockaway around noon. Police say the wife of 33-year-old Keegan Thomas called police and said her husband is armed and mentally ill and that, quote, he killed them. He killed them. When police arrived, there was a large explosion at the home and Thomas came out holding a shotgun. Cops say the officers repeatedly told him to drop the gun. He didn't, and they shot him. Two family members were found dead inside. Thomas's wife wasn't hurt. The suspect

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2: 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Gary McNamara and Eric Harley talk about everything from politics to social issues and news of the day. 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
3: All across America, we are Red Eye Radio. He is Eric Harley and I'm Gary McNamara. Good morning. Thanks for being here.
4: I went out in the kitchen and made a tinfoil hat.
3: That won't protect you from
4: it's
3: AI.
4: It's not going to protect you. Yeah. You know, my greatest concern about AI, again, is, well, it's twofold. We know what people in today's world are willing to do. We know what the radicals are willing to do. Okay? I'm not calling, by the way, anybody at OpenAI a radical or any of these companies. But if someone gets hold of AI that is a radical, knows how to manipulate it, radicals in government, you know, again, you and I aren't that, we're not that all-night radio show. However, there is a great concern, and I don't think there's a way to regulate it. Because laws didn't keep, we've seen it, well, throughout history, laws don't keep the bad guys from doing what they want to do. And so if you look at this kind of manipulation and ability of what could be done, there was a group of basically, it was an organized group. They were based in Russia. They went out and cloned ATM cards from all over the world. Had all the information, including the PIN numbers and everything. And at the exact same time globally, they all hit ATMs. I mean, that's like a, you know, the Ocean's 11 kind of thing. Mm-hmm. You know what I mean? It's that kind of thing. Stealing money, but who knows what? Affecting people's lives in who knows how many different ways. And that's the great concern, is that it doesn't matter the regulation you put on it. Does AI ultimately recognize authority or see itself as its own authority? And then beyond that, even if you could implement some kind of authority protocol into AI, would it matter if someone who wanted to hurt someone else or someone in charge of a government or whatever, whoever it is? You know, North Korea has been behind the a lot of the computer takeovers and the ransomware stuff. I had a family member affected by that. The company she used to work for was completely shut down. And the FBI told them the first morning it was North Korea. They knew it. So now apply AI into all of that and look at the possible damage that could be done. But then you also have to apply the mindset of all of these radicals who have been acting out in violent ways and what they might be capable of not too long from now. Or maybe already.
3: Or what I look at is foreign governments.
4: Yeah.
3: Who have the money and the wherewithal and what they're able to hack into in the United States. Mm-hmm. I mean, that's the kind of stuff that scares me. We'll see.

0: what the response is, and if this story on the rogue AI grows and grows and grows. But just looking here at Fox News, I was looking at the top news item. All right.
1: Okay.
0: And it was their own poll. Still went up there all day. Several findings in the latest Fox News poll show voters are unhappy and want major change, which bodes well for the Democrats in November. President Donald Trump's job approval remains near record low. More Democrats are motivated to vote. Republicans join Democrats and independents in rating the economy negative, and 4 in 10 voters want dramatic or revolutionary change. Those are in quotes. Plus, more now view the GOP as tied to elites than the Democrat Party. Voters say Democrats can handle income equality by 22 points, health care 21, inflation, after everything we went through with Biden, 10, the economy 9, Democrats are up, and foreign policy 7 points. The Republicans hold the advantage on crime, 7 points, while Democrats lead in government spending by 3, that they can handle government spending better. Democrats now win.
1: By the way, that doesn't necessarily mean, in the way it's phrased, I'd have to look into the methodology, that it would be responsible government spending.
0: National security, though, this is really interesting. Foreign policy, Democrats are up 7. National security, Republicans are up plus 2. On immigration, the GOP had an 8-point edge in April, and now on immigration, Democrats are preferred by a point. More Democrats, 68%, said they are extremely motivated to vote in November than Republicans, 57%, by an 11-point margin, by 25-point spread. More MAGA Republicans, 66%, are extremely motivated than non-MAGA Republicans, 41%. I don't even know what that means.
1: What means non-MAGA Republicans?
0: Yeah, how do you define non-MAGA now in July of 2026? We've always asked the question, what's MAGA? Because remember, there was a point there where you had, who was it who said that they were more MAGA than the president? Was it,
1: who was that? Oh, was it Marjorie Taylor Greene?
0: I'm going to say, was it Marjorie Taylor Greene?
1: I think it was.
0: Yeah, exactly.
1: I think it was.
0: Although this data looks promising for Democrats, some of their support is in the less contested districts, padding their national totals without adding House seats, said Republican pollster Darren Shaw, who conducts Fox News polls with Democrat Chris Anderson. The best estimates I've seen suggest the GOP could retain the House, even if Democrats win the national vote by 2 to 3 points. But if Democrats win by 6 or 7 points, they probably take the House. The Democratic advantage comes amid weak ratings for Trump and continued economic pessimism. According to the Fox News poll, his approval stands at 38%. Trump receives net negative ratings for handling immigration. 42% agree with how Trump is handling immigration. 57% disagree. On Iran, 34% disagree. Excuse me, 34% agree. 66% disagree. On the economy, 33%. Agree that the president's doing a good job. 67% disagree. And this is the biggest whopper when you think of Trump still throwing tariffs all over the place and threatening more tariffs. On inflation, 27% approval rating for the president, 73% non-approval. 3/4 rate the economy negatively right now, 75% of the public. Another 3/4 say inflation, 75% said inflation has caused them financial hardship, including 34% who say serious hardship, up from 26% last year. 54% expect the economy to worsen in the coming years. Only Republicans express optimism, 71%. Democrats, 75%, and independents, 64%, expected to do worse. So there you go. And as all this is happening, as I said, Trump's talking 50% tariffs on certain products for Canada, and still wishes, you know, is still actively attempting to promote tariffs however he can. I saw Greer was before the Congress yesterday, and those were the questions.
2: Yeah.
0: You know, that, question after question from Democrats. Your administration and you said and the president said foreign companies pay it. We know that's not true. Why did you try to sell that?
1: By the way,
0: and the reason we know that's not true is because your own administration is giving back refunds.
1: I want to repeat, by the way, because you went through a lot of stuff here. I want to repeat, this is a Fox News poll.
0: Yes.
1: Not Politico, not New York Times. I don't know about the methodology. And here's the thing. You and I have said for years, run like you're 20 points behind. I've upped that to 80. Run like you're 80 points behind, always, in any race, as a party, as a candidate. You do that. Number one, you start by not getting Nazi tattoos. And number two, you get out, and if you're in the GOP, just point to the opposition. But if you're not going to solve the issues on where the economy is, you know, the thing with Iran is extremely important. That we conquer the regime and the regime is gone is critical. And I'm having my doubts as to whether or not it's actually going to happen now. And I thought from shortly after day one, there was no way we weren't going to conquer the regime and the regime would be gone. I thought for sure.
0: You know, we said even if it's legal, you know, the stories coming out about the president's family and the money that they're making, it doesn't matter. Trump won because he related to the worker and he wasn't viewed as part of the elite. Let me just get it here where the find out where it is here. I'm passed right by it. 70% say the Republican Party is closely tied to elite interest. 55% say the same about the Democratic Party. The 15-point gap reflects more Democrats and independents saying the GOP is tied to elites. Even Republicans are equally likely to describe both parties as close to the elites. When you do all this stuff, even if it's legal, doesn't matter. If people believe that because of the influence that you have, you are enriching yourselves, they don't like it.
1: Or if you're, eventually enriching yourself, but also helping enrich others. Cronyism.
0: Right.
1: You know, and you don't have to even make the direct tie.
0: No, you don't.
1: You know, you get a photo op, you get to take a picture with someone, and then all of a sudden, there it is, and people get that image in their head that they're all in it to get rich. Someone made the comment about the other day about, actually, I think it was on Joe Rogan, Pelosi, and how she became just incredibly wealthy, just massive amounts of, you know, I think they said her net worth was, according to him at that time, I didn't even look it up, but he was saying $400 million. If that's accurate, I haven't checked it. That's about where Mitt Romney was when he ran in 2012. His net worth was about $400 million, and everybody was like, this rich guy, these elites. And so the problem with populism and the elites, you know, and this whole, well, they're all for the elites and they're just enriching themselves. It doesn't matter what is accurate, what is true. Perception is reality.
0: Or what's legal.
1: Right.
0: Or illegal.
1: Right.
0: I mean, clearly
1: nobody is above the law. But to your point, yeah, it's if it's building that perception, because what you're talking about is the midterm elections or any election cycle. You're already talking about 28 and how things are going to be shaped for 28.
0: I think the point to understand, though, is that the Republican Party is Trump, because the Republican Party has not disagreed with any of the policies on immigration and the economy and inflation that the president is responsible for. And it really is amazing to see on immigration that the Democrats have the lead. But again, America, and this is partly a significant portion of the blame is on the American public that wants something done. They just don't want to see it.
1: Something we've talked about for a while.
0: Yeah.
1: But we believe in the Tom Holman approach.
0: Yes.
1: And now with sanctuary cities, it's hard because his approach is primarily, look, if you have an illegal in custody, then let's make a very safe transfer of custody to ICE so that person can be processed.
0: So again, it's only one poll, but there isn't one poll that I've seen in the last year where the Republican Party on the economy is leading Democrats or inflation.
1: Right.
0: And that's a problem. And to the life of me, after seeing the mistakes that the Democrats made when it came to inflation, that the Republicans seem not to care about prices. And I'm sorry, the president claims he cares about prices, but everything that he does in his behavior shows he does not.
1: Right. Well, the Canadian tariffs, the other day are that's a prime example.
0: Right. There is this belief that they can manipulate that the central planners of the government can manipulate the economy. And we said this already. We said that socialism coming in, it makes it a lot easier for socialism to come in when the socialists can say, hey, your president believes that the government should have equity in companies and is actively doing it.
1: Well, in the whole housing bill, you know, he put the brakes on the housing bill because he said, nope, until we get the Save America Act done, we're not going to do that. But you're also kicking the door open with that housing bill. It didn't go as far as it originally was going to. But when you've got Elizabeth Warren on board with that housing bill, I've got a problem. Yep.
0: We are Red Eye Radio.
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3: The concern about what is the second Atlantic tropical named storm of the season.
4: Because of the angle of approach heading toward the Gulf Coast, toward the northwest, almost parallel to the land surface as you move across Florida, Alabama, Mississippi, Louisiana, and Texas, it's very difficult to ascertain where Bertha will move inland.
3: USDA meteorologist Brad Rippey says although landfall location is still not definite, what is expected of Bertha is gusty winds, rough surf, and potential heavy rains along the northern Gulf Coast.
4: We are expecting a relatively weak system, just a low to middle end tropical storm at peak intensity before Bertha moves inland. At this time, we do expect perhaps some 2 to 6 inch rainfall totals. It's not out of the question that if Bertha gains some more organization or slows down a little bit more even, that we could see some higher totals and some flooding in the northern Gulf region over the next several days.
3: I'm Rod Bain reporting for the U.S. Department of Agriculture in Washington, D.C.
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0: We are Midnight Radio. He is Eric Harley, and I'm Gary McNamara. Now, the good thing is, and we'll have these stats from the Fox News poll coming up following the bottom of the hour, is what America thinks about socialism. And really interesting there. 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
1: Hmm.
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1: And he is Eric Cronin. I'm Gary McNamara. 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
2: When you look at the Fox News poll, again, not that it's a be-all, end-all, but every single poll, whether it's a conservative poll or liberal poll, show that on both the war and on the economy and inflation, Republicans and Trump are getting killed. In any normal election, they lose the midterms. Hmm. Now, the difference is the Democratic Party. People don't believe the Democratic Party is the solution. They want change. Many want major change. But what do they think about socialism? And this is where the Republicans and Trump, and I say the Republicans and Trump because it has been the president that has led with almost no opposition on anything what the Republican Party is about right now, what they have put into legislation or whatever. Mm-hmm. And that's why I lump both together, because Trump is a Republican Party and the Republican Party is Trump.
1: Yeah.
2: That's how strong of a personality and how strong the things that he has put into effect, the majority of what I agree with, are being passed by the Republicans. Of course, there are things we disagree with. But when you look at the polling here, 50% of voters have a positive view of capitalism, down from a high of 57% in 2019. All right? Okay. For socialism, though, it's 30%. Mm. Favorability up from 27% last year, but below the 32% who said the same in 2021.
1: Hmm.
2: The Democratic Socialists of America are viewed positively by 31%, which means all Democrats.
1: Yeah.
2: In order to get that number, 31%, that's very low. It means you're almost all of your support is with Democrats. And the Republicans have not started their marketing against what the socialists actually stand for.
1: Right.
2: But it's getting out there. Even without the commercials, you're seeing it on CNN. You're seeing it on MS Now.
1: Oh, yeah.
2: Where people are like, you know, what are they doing? When you've got people, you know, like Bill Maher. I thought James Carville, I thought he was going to have a heart attack yesterday. Just the latest video out there. We're just like, you know, what in the hell's going on with our party? You've never really seen that before, especially from members in the media. And you do wonder about the erosion of support when you look at, you know, the Barry Weisses. She's a Democrat.
1: Yeah.
2: Runs CBS.
1: Yeah.
2: She's a Democrat. And it's just she believes in journalism, which they go crazy over. But when you see a Jonathan Turley, the Democrat, a Dershowitz has rejected the Democrats, mm-hmm. Bill Maher, as vocal as you can get about

0: about the Democrats. Rahm Emanuel.
1: Oh, yeah, yeah.
0: James Carville.
1: Right.
0: You're getting a few now members of Congress starting to fight back, but that's where the Republicans still have hope. And as was mentioned also from the polling statistics, they lead so much in, for the Democrats still lead so much in the liberal states that it really skews everything, because that doesn't affect, you know, if a Democrat can win 90 to 10 in California, but a Republican can only win 55 to 45 in the state of Texas, well, then it seems like the lead of Democrats is way more than it actually is when you extrapolate it over the entire country and the different races.
1: Right. Yeah. But, yeah. It's, you know, here's the question. Where are we on these social issues? Because the Democratic Socialists of America have lined it out now, just in time for the election, what they want. And it's something that I, you know, felt was likely going to happen, especially if Mamdani won. This was before the mayoral election in New York City. But the party itself, at least the loudest part of the party, the most radical part of the party that leads the party, they're the ones that have to decide to cross that threshold, and they did. And here we are. And the question is, number one, why aren't Democrat or why aren't Republicans doing more to point out what the DSA is all about and where that party is going? It's our frustration on a daily basis. But it could be enough to overcome the economic issues. I don't assume anything. I don't assume one thing is true, and, you know, in terms of trying to predict election cycles, because you won't know until the results are in sometime in June of 2027, when California is done finishing counting all their votes. There's the problem that you have, is that you know where they want to go. The GOP knows where they want to go. They're promoting now where they want to go. Things that are fixable within the GOP, like the economy. Things with the economy are fixable. These are all choices we've made. We can choose to do something different. But whether it means, you know, getting the war with Iran over with and accomplishing the mission and getting it behind us, whatever that's going to take to get energy prices down, coming in and moderating on tariffs and the reduction of tariffs. But it has to be done. All of these things have to be accomplished. And the question is, do you have to do it between now and November? I believe you do. I don't think you can. You don't have the time. We're only talking about months now. And but if people believe, well, the GOP is, you know, things that we've got a problem with over on the GOP side can be fixed. This radical behavior by the left is only getting more and more radical, and is never going to turn around and go the opposite direction. In other words, that is not going to be fixed.
0: By an 11-point margin, more Democrats have a favorable opinion of socialism, 52%, than capitalism, 41%. While by more than a 50-point margin, more Republicans have a positive view of capitalism, 71%, than socialism, 11%. Understand, though, there's still 28% of Republicans going, I don't know, capitalism, or I have no idea how the economy works. Just give me stuff.
1: Well, no, that's the problem we've had with these polls, is those respondents, even if they're not in the majority, in fact, especially the ones not in the majority that seem to be

0: just completely ignorant of how things work. They're the ones we want to talk to.
1: Well, again, Democrats basically 52% favorable opinion on socialism, 41% on capitalism. That right there is 93%. Only 7% say I don't know.
2: Right.
1: You've got 28% of Republicans, according to the polls, saying they don't know what's a better system, capitalism or socialism. You know, when you actually look at the history of economics and politics of the world, and you have that with the Republicans, you got a huge problem.
0: Oh, yeah. Yeah.
1: When you have 28%, oh, I don't know.
0: Yeah.
1: I don't know. Democrats, you know, look, they'll believe anything. They believe a man can be a woman because a man says so. They now practice the racism of identity politics. You want to know how Neanderthal is a Democratic Party that embraces identity politics? They don't judge people as individuals. They judge them. We know it because that's a huge problem that Democrats admit. Identity politics, they judge people by groups and not individuals. And then the misogyny and sexism of the radical transgender movement. Sophie Cunningham now getting blasted, you know, in the WNBA because she said, no, boys shouldn't compete against girls. They're right. Not giving up on this insanity.
2: Right.
1: And everyone knows, even the Democrats know it's insanity. Now, check this out. 45% of voters have a favorable view of Bernie Sanders. That makes Bernie Sanders, a communist, more popular than J.D. Vance, 41%. Trump 38%, or even AOC at 35%. Voters under 30 and those 65 plus are equally likely to view Sanders positively, 48% and 46%. For AOC, more voters 65 plus have a favorable view than young voters. 65 plus view AOC 41% view her favorably, young voters 33%, and three times as many of those under 30 say they've never heard of AOC.
2: Okay.
1: Overall, 44% have a favorable view of Israel, down from 58% a decade ago. And think about that one. A Western democracy versus Sharia supremacy, and people are taking the side of those that believe in Sharia supremacy.
0: I think what this tells us overall, what it tells me is this is what happens when you legalize it. There are too many I don't know questions. There's too much ignorance coming through on this poll from the respondents, because they don't know how capitalism works. We know that, many of them. They don't know how socialism works, truly works, when fully implemented. They don't know communism. They don't know these things.
1: No. Ignorance is bliss. It really is true.
0: They're just living in a unicorn world, saying, well, look, if we just get a government back to, you know, handing out checks, that would be great.
1: But the Democrats have hit the generic ballot number that neither party has achieved since 1996 with the plus seven.
0: Mm-hmm.
1: That's a problem for Republicans.
0: It's a huge problem.
1: Yep. We are Red Eye Radio.
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0: Air Red Eye Radio. He's her, not Gary McNamara. By the way, I'm just looking here at this picture of Hassan Piker, who told Mamdani to shut the F up because he believes that Mamdani is moderating now.
1: Okay. Yeah.
0: There's
1: a problem.
0: But I just wonder, where did he get what he was wearing when he gave that speech to the college Democrats that looks like it's a Mao uniform? Looks like it's a Chinese military uniform.
1: I don't know. Could have had it made, custom made, or... I don't know. Is that page on Amazon? I don't know. I have no idea.
0: I mean...
1: But it looks like it was done intentionally.
0: Yes, of course.
1: Someone didn't just say, you have to wear this. He chose to wear it.

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7: A manhunt is underway in Germany for the suspect accused of ramming a vehicle at a group of people at a gay pride celebration. One person is dead after Saturday's attack at Tiergarten Park in downtown Berlin, where a large crowd had gathered for the city's largest LGBTQ event. Police say a van plowed into the crowd, killing one person and injuring at least 16, including some with life-threatening injuries. Police say the van then crashed into a tree and was found empty. Early Sunday, police issued a wanted notice for the alleged suspect, who they say is well known to authorities and had been involved in local Islamic groups. Wildfires raging in Europe are forcing tens of thousands to evacuate in Spain and France. More from Liz Kreutz.
8: These relentless blazes, fueled by record heat and drought across much of Europe, in Spain's capital, Madrid. And in France, the prime minister tonight saying the fires have reached a scale the country has never seen before.
7: Spain's interior ministry says three fires have merged near the capital of Madrid and around 60,000 people have been evacuated. In France, 60,000 were told to leave Bordeaux suburbs after the entire Cap Ferret Peninsula was evacuated earlier in the week. France's military has mobilized 1,500 personnel along with specialty equipment from other European countries, including Germany, Croatia, and Slovakia. California police say five people have been injured in a mass stabbing in Sacramento. Police responded to a call in historic Old Sacramento early Saturday and found three men who had been stabbed. Those men were sent to a local hospital for treatment. Two more men later showed up at a hospital with stab wounds from the same attack. Later Saturday, an 18-year-old man was arrested for the stabbings. Former Maine State Senate President Troy Jackson is now the state's Democratic nominee for U.S. Senate. Jackson overwhelmingly won the vote Saturday as hundreds of delegates gathered in Bangor to pick a replacement for Graham Plattner. Three Democrats were on the ballot to replace Plattner, who dropped out of the race following sexual assault allegations. Jackson will now go face-to-face with Republican Senator Susan Collins in the November 3rd general election. I'm Lisa Taylor.
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7: A federal appeals court has ruled President Trump cannot implement his executive order tightening mail-in voting regulations. The Boston-based First Circuit Court of Appeals on Saturday rejected the administration's request to lift an injunction several Democrat-led states secured on June 25th. The Department of Justice had argued that any lawsuit challenging the order was premature, as no agencies had finalized actions or policies. The appeals court, in a 2-1 ruling, rejected that argument. Anti-Semitic slurs and pictures have been scrawled on a mural at a Pasadena area synagogue. Sharon Reardon reports.
14: Members of the Pasadena Jewish Temple and Center are upset after a community mural at the site of their former synagogue was defaced with swastikas and other anti-Semitic graffiti. The mural was created after the Eaton Fire destroyed the Temple and Center campus. The Los Angeles County Sheriff's Department is investigating.
7: A new survey reveals that construction is booming when it comes to wage increases. Rob Martier has details.
15: An analysis by ADP found that last month pay growth for job changers in construction was up nearly 13%. Median gross pay was over $59,000 compared to $43,000 for all job switchers that month. ADP says the hiring boom for construction workers, along with their increasing salaries, is likely to continue while apprenticeships and trade programs grow.
7: Former NFL guard Jordan Devy's family says he has died by suicide. Lisa Carter reports.
16: Lindsay Devy announced her husband's death on social media Friday, saying it would have been their 15th wedding anniversary. She also provided a link to a GoFundMe account, which said he took his own life. Devy played for the New England Patriots when they won the Super Bowl in 2014. His family said they believed that he suffered from CTE, but that they won't be able to test for the neurodegenerative disease based on the way Devy died. He is survived by his parents, his wife, and their four children. Jordan Devy was 38 years old.
7: I'm Lisa Taylor.
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0: 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Come on.
1: Well, thank you very much, everybody. It's a special place, and I am here to announce my candidacy.
2: Oh, my God. I'm just playing with your little tiny brains, your little tiny unhappy little Democrat socialist and Democrats and liberal media brains. Just messing with you. I love it, man. I love it. I was watching, or actually I was listening, thank you very much, on Newsmax Plus, thank you very much, the app, in my Bronco Buck yesterday. I was driving home, and I'm listening to this speech, and it's speech to Donald Trump, and he's in Georgia, and he's talking about a whole bunch of stuff, and he just started riffing. He started riffing, and I'm like, oh, my God. And when he said that line, I went, oh, heads are exploding. Heads are exploding. And we're never, guys, we're never going to have a candidate or a president who speaks so beautifully, weaving seamlessly from script to improvisation. Oh, shut up, you guys. Hey, Donald Trump, shut up. He's friggin' brilliant. He does stand-up comedy. Then he jumps right back to the script. There's nobody better. The man is absolutely brilliant. He knows how to work a crowd. He knows ebbs and flows. He knows how to bring them up and bring them down. And he is just hilarious. And it was a brilliant, brilliant speech. And then there, of course, the line, this is the line, because we have officially declared war on communism, by the way. We are going to stomp these little spoiled, entitled brats who are overeducated and underemployed, and we are going to put them out of our misery. If you think that you're going to take over our country with communism. Okay, about 100 million of us are very well-armed physically and intellectually, and we're not going to let it happen, okay? Because, see, children don't get their way, all right? Not in our world. No, children, they can demand candy at the cash register, and we're the mom and dad say, nah, and if you say another word, I'm going to give it to you when we get to the car. That's what we're going to do with these punks. But anyway, here is Donald Trump yesterday. Line of the day.
1: America is back. It's stronger than ever before, and I'm telling you, it's only going one way. It's going up. As long as we keep our current thinking, our current system, it's going up. If you go the other way, nothing ever succeeds.
2: No.
1: I made the statement once, with communism, everything turns to shit.
2: Yeah, okay. Yeah, that's true. It's true.
1: That's true.
2: 100%.
1: Terrible thing.
2: It does. It does. It does, and honestly, we're not going to, we're just not going to let these spoiled little children take our country. I mean, you can dream all you want. You can dream all you want, but there's a little bit of history and a whole lot of, battle-hardened, souls. We have buried our dead on foreign shores, stopping Marxism and communism around the world, and many have suffered, and many have died, and many have returned home wounded mentally or physically, and we're never going to let it win here. And if you think you can do it, you are absolutely wrong, because we'll do anything to stop it. We will fight you to the end. That's just it. And I believe that there is an awakening happening. The great thing about this is the Democrat Party is being split, cleaved down the middle, if you will. And this is kind of interesting, because I've been talking about how the Democrat Party is going to have to reinvent itself or disappear into the dustbin of history. They've been going left, left, left, left, left, left. And this DSA attempted takeover of the Democrat Party may be the smelling salts that Democrats with a modicum of common sense needed to wake them out of their frenzy or their mental whatever that convinced them about stupid things like an open border is fine and defunding the police is fine and boys can become girls and compete in girls' sports. All of this nonsense. Maybe this is the smelling salts to make them go, whoa, whoa, whoa, what the hell? What? What do we do? Okay, now we can get back to something. And I've been talking about this for a while. And I've been talking to common sense Democrats. And my producer, Ken Redneck MacGyver, he said, Rob, you really you don't need to be talking to them because the Democrats don't listen to this show. And I said, okay, all right. And then yesterday had a little meeting, a little powwow with Ralph Renzi, who's now in charge of Newsmax Audio. And he showed me some of the

0: Qualitative and quantitative data of Newsmax in general. And guess what? There are a lot of Democrats on the fence who watch Newsmax and listen to my show and watch my show. There are. So my deal here is, you know how Bill Maher is as a leftist? He's kind of open-minded to hear stuff. Well, how about this? I've been saying to you Democrats, I said 80% of us believe the country's headed in the wrong direction. 80% of us can come together to save her. So why don't we get back to the old stuff, all right? Roe v. Wade is gone. Sorry, all right? But we can disagree. I say that abortion should be incredibly rare and incredibly early. All right? And you disagree with me. But let's disagree on that. All right? Let's disagree on some other stuff, okay? You're never going to live under socialized medicine. That's it. But how about we stop making Medicare and Medicaid such gigantic cesspools of corruption? How about that? How about we come together on getting rid of corruption? How about, and here's another thing we agree on. Are you ready for this? Voter ID. Oh, my God, voter ID. You and me, we disagree. You to a little bit lesser degree. You agree about 80% of the time. 80% of you Democrats, 80-20, believe that you should prove who you are before you vote. Guess what? Me too. How about that? How about that? How about if you love this country, you don't believe the pap that these morons are selling you about our country, and you're not about ready to watch our country fall or let some little jackweed bureaucrat take over your business or your maybe you own an apartment complex. How about, or you know the folly of government-run grocery stores and socialism in general. How about that? How about you Democrats tell the Democrat socialists who are running under the Democrat ticket, you cannot run under the Democrat ticket. You have to run as Democrat socialists. We are going to have Democrat candidates. You guys can run on your own. See how well that works. Because right now what is happening to you, Democrat Party, you ever see the movie Independence Day? The aliens move in, devour everything, and then move on. That's what's going on with your Democrat Party. And all of you people, and I'm not talking about, because most of you Democrat leaders are bat guano crazy. Most of you are down with all of this nonsense. Now you're beginning to realize the DSA is going to eliminate you, all right? But I'm talking about rank and file Democrat voters who are not so bat guano crazy. But you still hang a flag out in front of your lawn, and you still stand during the national anthem. We can work together to save America. I believe that. I really, really do. And yesterday, Donald Trump, oh, my God, what a good speech. And I know you've been told the last couple of years Donald Trump is Hitler and Donald Trump is all this. And it's always been nonsense. It's always been absolute garbage. And you need to kind of wake up and realize that you've been fed a line about a lot of things, an absolute lot of things. Here's Bill Maher talking about, let me see if I can find this. Bill Maher talking about Donald Trump and people calling him a Nazi. Let me find the spot here. Yeah, here you go. Listen to this. This is Bill Maher. I want you to listen to Bill Maher.
1: When they say Trump is Hitler, such a dumb thing to say. First of all, counterproductive. Also, he's not Hitler. But this Fuentes kid, that's Hitler.
0: Yeah, there you go. So how about you kind of just settle down with your TDS? You realize that crime is at an all-time low. Murder's lowest rate in 130 years. You realize that the southern border is closed. $20 trillion of investment is coming back in the country. Manufacturing is returning to the country. People are realizing what a gigantic scam higher education is. And hell, Democrats and Republicans, you got your kids graduated from college with $200,000 worth of debt and no prospect for a job. How about we come together to make America great again? And you kind of just chill on the TDS crap for a while and realize, I don't know, maybe it's a good thing Donald Trump cleaned up the reflecting pool and lined it and made it look amazing. And maybe it's really wrong for somebody to vandalize the damn thing where Martin Luther King Jr. gave his speech. How about you go, yeah, that's really that's a bad look and a really, really bad thing. Or how about you common sense Democrats go, oh, I don't know, maybe it's not good for illegal aliens to vote because I'm a citizen and I have the right to vote. I want to prove that I'm a citizen to vote. And we've got non-citizens over here who get free crap. I mean, that makes any sort of social welfare that you and I need occasionally pale by comparison. So they'll vote Democrat. How about we all come together and realize that's wrong? There are Democrats who believe that. There really, really are. My friends who I had in Maryland for a dozen years, my best friends every New Year's, five meals a week, pool parties, crab feasts, the whole deal. They don't talk to me anymore. And there's nothing I can do about that. If they ever decide they want to talk to me, I'll consider letting them back to my life. But I'm not there yet. But I would ask you that if you think that this getting rid of the Senate, getting rid of electing the president, just appointing a president, if you believe in open border, getting rid of the police, getting rid of prison, if you think that's insane, I would ask that we join together. You can stay in your party. I'll stay in my party over here. All right? But how about we just agree that that's all bat guano crazy and it needs to be done away with? There you go. There you go. I think we have an accord. I think we have an accord.
2: A loser, the concept, the policy, it's a loser, and it always has been and it always will be. They want to give everyone everything away. You want free rent? You want free house? Yeah. What they don't say is in a year from now, there'll be absolute squalor, turmoil, and death.
0: Of course.
2: And that's the way it's happened all the way.
0: Yeah.
2: It goes back thousands of years by different names. That's why we declare again today that the United States of America will never be a communist country.
0: Hell yeah, baby. Hell yeah. All right, so we got a fantastic show lined up for you today. Much more on the DSA, and the Democrat Party is cleaving itself in half, and at least some common sense Democrats are realizing what they're selling the DSA. It's not happening. KT McFarlane on the show today. Michael Charbonne on the show today. And I'm just told that the one and only Brigitte Gabriel is on the show today. Oh, my goodness. Can you believe that? So let's get the ball rolling. The number is 800-922-6680. This is The Rob Carson Show.
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8: Our numbers were just released by the Democrats that in the past 14 months, a historic record of zero illegal aliens have been admitted into the United States. And now our crime numbers are among the lowest they've ever been. It's plummeting downward. Nobody's ever seen anything like it. Nationwide crime has been the lowest numbers that we've had in many, many decades. Last year, we achieved the largest drop in the murder rate ever recorded.
9: Wow.
8: To the lowest level in 125 years.
9: Isn't that amazing?
8: Since 1900. Yeah. That's before my father was born. My father.
9: Did you notice that no Democrat has said anything positive about that? And I'm actually kind of surprised that Jake Tapper says, well, what are murderers going to do for a living? You know, that kind of thing. Honestly, it is utterly ridiculous that that we've had to operate in this vacuum of any positive news whatsoever about the Trump administration. And I think it's about time that, you know, I think we're kind of done with it.
8: Right.
9: Oops, sorry. Here's another little bit of Donald Trump yesterday in Georgia. Delivering a terrific speech, covering a lot of topics. I've got some audio I want to play. He did a great story about Emmanuel Macron. I'm going to share that in a second. If I can get it to play. Here we go. Try it again. All right. One more time.
8: Capitalism proven all over the world when it's done right.
9: Yep.
8: It's not always done right.
9: No.
8: But when it's done right, there's nothing like it. The radical left is actively trying to destroy our children.
9: Yeah, and the reason why the left in this country, in this Democrat socialist movement, is attempting this takeover is because they're failing. They don't want to put in the effort. They are poor. They went to college. They spent hundreds of thousands of dollars on a degree. They have massive amounts of debt. They've been indoctrinated toward Marxism and communism. And now that they're out, they've discovered, after Joe Biden effectively doubled the price of housing, tripled the price of mortgage rates, the printed money left and right made the dollar worth much, much less. They can't have what rich people have. They've got a great degree that's worthless and an inability to make any money. This chevalier, no, this the chick goes, yeah, I call her a chick. I don't even care. Running in Colorado. She's $250,000 in debt. She works as a barista and made $30,000 last year. That's what her degree got her. You can't pay that debt off with $30,000 a year. That's poverty level stuff. But because of that, she wants free housing, free health care, free everything, and everybody to be equally as miserable as she is. And we're not going to do that. We are just not going to do that. I was thinking about this. I made the minimum wage was $3.35 an hour when I was in high school through college. From the age of approximately 14 to 23 years of age, I made around $3.35 an hour. I worked 100 hours a month work study in college, $335, and then I worked on the weekends about 18 hours on radio. Yeah, that was my life in college. So I was bringing on $500, maybe $600. Rent was like $350 groceries. I didn't have fresh fruit for 4 years. I ate peanut butter banana sandwiches and peanut butter bologna and ramen noodles with ragu pasta sauce. And my idea of pizza was white bread, pizza quick, and a piece of American cheese on it under the broiler. And guess what? It was a mother bleeper. And when I got out of college, I had a single bed on a metal frame and no television from the age of 18 to the age of 29. No television in my apartment. But now you just expect everything. Now you can have a $1,200 phone in your pocket. You can order Uber Eats, have anything delivered, have every streaming service, watch 1,000 movies, whatever you want to do, and you're making $30,000 a year with a stupid degree in Elizabethan poetry or whatever or art history, and you can't do anything with it. Well, I'm sorry, too bad. Here's an idea. How about innovate? How about create something? How about maybe can create a consultancy for people in your shoes on how to get out of that? How to get out of that. But saying you're just going to destroy the greatest engine of individual and economic opportunity in the history of the world, if you don't believe me, look at our freaking GDP. It ain't going to happen.
8: Future with the disaster known as communism.
9: Yeah.
8: It's communism. Yeah.
9: You bet. Yep.
8: This isn't a social democrat. These are communists.
9: Yep.
8: By another name, right?
9: Yeah.
8: As I said in my recent address at Mount Rushmore recently, I don't know if anybody saw it, such a beautiful place.
9: Yeah, it's a great place. The fireworks was amazing. Yeah. Joe Biden took them away.
8: The communists want to take it down. They try taking Mount Rushmore down.
9: Yeah.
8: They want to blow it up. They want to take it down. They shouldn't be up there. These people are crazy.
9: Yeah, they are.
8: But communism is, in my opinion, communism is the single greatest threat to our country and its history, including even World War I and World War II, Pearl Harbor, 9/11. I think it's the greatest threat that I've ever seen to our country. These people are stone cold crazy.
9: Yeah, this is why we need to put them out of our misery. And we're going to. We are absolutely going to. We are ready to go. This is the story, though. This is a very funny line yesterday where Trump is just riffing. And this is where I say that Donald Trump is the greatest public speaker as a political candidate since Lincoln. And I do mean that 100%. Here is what he said about Emmanuel Macron not lowering his drug prices and making it fair for Americans when they buy their prescriptions.
8: And I called up France. I started with Emmanuel Macron.
9: Macron.
8: I said, Emmanuel.
9: Yes.
8: You must raise your drug price.
9: Yes.
8: Well, Donald, why would I do that?
9: Uh-huh.
8: Because we're paying too high, and you're paying too low.
9: Yeah.
8: And we're going to meet somewhere in the middle.
9: There you go.
8: No, Donald, I will not do that. Yes, you will. No, I won't, Donald. I will not do that, Donald. He said, yes, you will. And then finally he said no. I said, here's what I'm going to do. I'm going to put a 200% tariff on every bottle of wine and champagne coming out of France. And he said, Scott was there, and he said, Donald, it would be my honor to do this.
9: Yes.
8: And we got France, so we got all of them the same way.
9: Oh, my God, it's so good. So very good. Coming up from Canada, the host of the Charbon Report, who we always have on this radio program around 12:30 on Thursday, Michael Charbon joins us next. Don't go anywhere.

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0: 5 Eastern Standard Time on a Thursday, which means one thing. Actually, two things. It's lunchtime for many of us. And, of course, it's time to devour the content that Michael Charbon from the Charbon Report provides us with at this time every Thursday. How are you, brother?
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0: Oh.
1: Congratulations, guy. You're singing like a lark.
0: Can I tell you something, Michael? This little space that we have here is about the size of a nice walk-in closet or a very bad guest bedroom.
1: Your first bachelor pad.
0: So I came in here, and the thing is, and the people here are like, who are you? Because I come in, and I've got a PhD in HGTV, by the way, and I immediately send a design on what I'm going to do the thing, and then I order acoustic panels. Literally, we are about a week and 3 days into it, and this room is like the room everybody wants to be in. So it's kind of funny, and I wasn't going to just sit here in an empty room. I wanted to do it right, and so we're going to have some fun with it. And when you're in town, we'll have you in studio because we're going to have literally, are you ready for this, Michael? Three cameras in here and three microphones in this little box.
1: Rob, you're a doer. But I just wanted to come back to something that you said at the beginning of your program. Can you imagine how far Bill Maher has come that he's now starting to talk to Democrats and tell them that his vote is in flux? And one of the things, and I think it's the most embarrassing thing that I ever heard, it's this classic Democratic line that was delivered by a nominee for the Maine Senate. And the comment was, I don't want to harm anyone. All I want to do is just go to the bathroom.
0: Yes. Well, sorry.
1: Do they not remember what happened to Dylan Mulvaney's effort, a $1.4 billion loss with Bud Light? I mean, that's embarrassing. How are you going to motivate voters to vote for you?
0: Because there's one sex. I don't know if you, one of the sexes is overwhelmingly raped more often. And I'm not mistaken, that is cisgendered women. And they feel very, very, very, very vulnerable in a place where they get undressed with a man who obviously is out of his nut a little bit, thinking he's a female. So, I mean, honestly, can we just wake the hell up? You know, I had mentioned earlier that this DSA attempted takeover of the party may be the smelling salts that will wake some of these Democrats out of this haze of nonsense they've been under. And I have to believe that there are Democrats out there who aren't No Kings protesters, who aren't people who say that Elon Musk is a Nazi, recognize the southern border being closed is good, recognize bringing manufacturing back into America is good, recognizing lowering crime, redoing the reflecting pool, making Washington, D.C. beautiful. How about you just stop hating everything great just because Donald Trump's name is associated with it? And I think that's the next breach. This is the smelling salts. Maybe the next breach is, how about chill the hell out about Donald Trump?
1: And the seed of the next generation of that respect was visually represented by a man standing at a baseball game for the national anthem, and some dinkle fritz is sitting there, and he whispered in the guy's ear, I'm a veteran, you stand. And the guy looked at him with a kind of, you know that look that a dog looks at you when you say the word cookie?
0: Yeah.
1: And what he did was he slapped the back of his head.
0: Yep.
1: And I think America, all America, wanted to slap the back of that kid's head. You entitled little goofball, stand up and respect what your country stands for.
0: That move, brother, that move was a long time coming. And I have said that as far as this DSA is concerned, and I have said since 2020 with the temper tantrum. Well, actually, it's been 10 years of a temper tantrum of the Democrat Party burning its way across the country, throwing a temper tantrum. Donald Trump is a Nazi. All of this, and I said sooner or later the children are going to have a spanking delivered, and we are going to spank these children. And they, you know, you cannot just demand, you're not in the position to demand anything. You're not in the position to demand that the Senate go away. You're not in a position to demand that the border goes away. For God's sake, are you out of your freaking mind? You're not in a position to get rid of prisons. What are you thinking? Honestly, what are you thinking? You need to have your rear end kicked up between your shoulders. And that was a great metaphor, and I'm glad you brought that up at that Cubs game, by the way.
1: So, you know, the one problem we have is what you said about the next generation of entitlement, expecting things not working. You and I and many of us of our generation worked many, many hours for free. It was called an internship.
0: Oh, yeah?
1: And we didn't expect to get things. We went there to learn and to try and get an edge in. And the harder that we work, the more we impress a potential employer, and we gain valuable information. What is going to happen to this generation of Democrats, majority of them, who are in this kind of woke floating cloud and can't do anything? Because with AI coming, there is going to be more of those, not necessarily harder jobs, because AI is going to take it over. Rob, that is a Democratic Party. That is a communist surge that's happening. We have to think of something that they can do, because you know what they say, I mean, it happened in many countries. When people are unemployed and disgruntled, what do? They go to war, or they throw over their government.
0: Well, the only problem is most of the men in the Democrat Party couldn't bench press two marshmallows on a coffee stir stick, and they wouldn't know how to use a gun if they were presented with one. So I'm not so worried about the soy boys, and I believe that our military and veterans and police and whatever are on the right side of history and are truly patriotic. And I also believe that this Democrat Party is being cleaved in half, or actually more than that. I think that this Democrat socialist movement, common sense Democrats begin to speak out, not just to save their hides, but to speak out and say this is wrong, then we drive this movement into oblivion. And I also, what I would suggest, and I'm going to say to the Democrat Party, you need to say, no, you cannot run as a Democrat. If you are a Democrat Socialist of America, you have to run on the Democrat Socialist of America ticket. Because you cannot have competing platforms on the same ticket. It's not possible. Let it compete on its own, and it will die. But right now, it is a sucker fish on the back of the Democrat Party. Go ahead.
1: So how do you make a Democrat feel guilty of that fact, but still appeal to them so you can start to have some semblance of discourse and discussion? Because we have now a divide where when someone says, you're a Republican, oh, you're crazy, I don't want to talk to you, you can't even wear a hat sometimes because some idiot's going to knock it off your head. We have to be able to have a return to what America was famous for, and that was, we can agree to disagree, and we can vehemently present our facts and try to change people's minds, but in the end, like a Canadian hockey game, you shake hands and say, you know what, I'm sorry, I gave you a stick in the head.
0: But all right, now listen, I go ahead, real quick.
1: I'm just saying, we need to have that decorum where we can shake hands at the end and agree to disagree, Rob.
0: I think we're done. We're done with the childish temper tantrum, and I believe that we're going to return to civility. We've seen a death of civility. We've seen a death of decency. We've seen the death of shame, and we saw that in that smack to the back of that kid's head. That was the shot heard around the world. All right, let's take a break and come back. We got more with Michael A. Charbonne. Michael A. Charbonne on Twitter, by the way. Let's take a break and come back. This is the Rob Carson Show.
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0: stronger than ever before, and I'm telling you, it's only going one way. It's going up. As long as we keep our current thinking, our current system, it's going up. If you go the other way, nothing ever succeeds. I made the statement once, with communism, everything turns to shit.
1: Yes. Yeah, that's Michael. That's Donald Trump yesterday in Georgia. Today, brilliant oration. He's back on, and he's on his game. He's always been on his game. But dang, yesterday he was on his game. And when he said that line, it means a lot. And I think we need to declare war on this this attempted rehash of communism by a bunch of limp-wristed soy boys. Michael Charbonne, the Charbonne Report. Let's talk a little bit about this secondhand smoke you guys are sending us down here from Canada. And Michael, Donald Trump is saying that he wants to impose an additional tariff, a smoke levy on Canada. How's that being received?
2: Well, you know what? In January of 2025, when California was burning, the first thing that the Canadians did was sent water bombers to help to extinguish the fire. Yeah. Unfortunately, if you think that last year over 3,000 of the 3,800 fires that were started in Canada was due to lightning to ground ignition. So as soon as the lightning hits the ground and it's dry, it's like a hibachi. It goes up. Now, you have to understand that our forest land is what's called crown land. It's owned by the state, by the government. Whereas in the United States, the majority of land with forestry is owned privately. So if you can imagine the vast amounts of forest that we have, how difficult it would be to anticipate where lightning is going to strike so that you can moderate the forest.
1: Yes, well, I understand, but let me ask you this. How are you with regard to your forest management? Because if you may recall, in California, particularly around Los Angeles, they are so butthurt about little worms or, you know, snails or whatever the hell, that they don't clear out the ground cover, and consequently, a massive amount, you know, it's much more flammable. Is that the way it is with Canada? Is there any sort of blame to put on Canada for their forest management?
2: What one can say, and honestly, that there is some more financing and funds that need to be put to forest management, because if you're doing that, you have to make breaks. You have to do it either mechanically, or you have to have controlled burns, or you have to do something to be able to do it. But it comes back to, if you're trying to find a nickel in a football field, do you start at one point? How do you deal with that? It's so massive. So it is more of a natural disaster. My final point with this is we should really get together, both the United States and Canada, with our technology and our air forces, and create a sort of water bombing organization that can facilitate wildfires in America and in Canada. Maybe have the United States Air Force have a separate division, and Canada can be involved with Bombardier. However we can do that, because unfortunately the dryness of that is something we are both going to experience moving forward.
1: Yeah, well, you guys kind of, you've had to deal with secondhand skunk weed smoke from New York coming up that direction, because you can smell it everywhere. You can smell it everywhere. Dude.
2: Skunkweed.
1: Yes, go ahead.
2: Skunkweed.
1: What?
2: Think about this. In 2022, do you remember the Freedom Convoy in Ottawa?
1: Yes, yes, I do.
2: Katy Perry's boyfriend at that time, Justin Trudeau, who was our prime minister, decided he was going to enact the Emergency Act and started freezing bank accounts. And everybody was going, you can't do that. You can't do that. And we were all up in arms. And thank goodness for Newsmax and the Newsmax team. I was in Ottawa. I was sent to Ottawa by the Newsmax team.
1: Yeah.
2: It was reporting multiple times during the day on that. We just got a decision.
1: Oh.
2: The decision from the court says that Trudeau's actions were unlawful and unreasonable. Oh. Yeah, no.
1: That is good. I've got to tell you something, and you know, they did the same damn thing here in the United States, a little bit different. In Washington, D.C., the Joe Biden ordered the Capitol Police and D.C. police to block off all exits from the Beltway into D.C. to keep that from happening. That is good news. Now, what's going to happen? Is there any sort of repercussions? Aren't people going to get some sort of financial recompense for this or what?
2: No, I mean, this is what, don't forget,
1: of course not.
2: Four and a half years ago. This is just a court ruling to say, slap your hand and don't ever do it again. You know,
1: wow,
2: I mean,
1: wow, wow.
2: But I've got some interesting news, Rob.
1: Go ahead.
2: News.
1: Go ahead.
2: You know when the Artemis II spacecraft went to the space station for 9 days? There was a Canadian on there, right? Jeremy Hansen.
1: Gotcha.
2: So he brought a cereal with him. He had a cereal every morning. And it was was called Goldie Super Seed Strawberry Lavender. It's basically like a glorified trail mix.
1: It sounds like it's super. Say that again. Say that again. What is the name of this thing? Here. It's called the Lavender Gay. What is it called?
2: Jeez and crackers. It's called Super Seed Strawberry Lavender.
1: Lavender. Oh, super. I want to have that for breakfast.
2: You really got to go to the lowest common denominator when I'm trying to...
1: I want to ride a rocket up and get some super seed lavender, whatever the hell.
2: Oh, my God. The whole point of this is, do you realize that... my goodness gracious, you know. No one. Did your mother slap you very often?
1: Do your athletes, when they win a gold medal, get put on the super seed lavender box?
2: Okay, don't choke on your microphone, Carson.
1: Yeah, you got 60 seconds to finish this bit.
2: It's not a bit. There was information coming. How much do you think it costs to put a pound of stuff in the space?
1: I but it's pretty dang expensive.
2: $5,000.
1: Holy hell.
2: Pound. So this guy's cereal over 9 days cost about $15,000. The first thing I thought about was, can you imagine what toilet paper goes for?
1: My Lord. Yeah, well, and actually, if you think about it, that's about how much cereal costs in Canada anyway. And then you add the...
2: Well, when you add the 50% tax, you see the difference is our red Fruit Loops doesn't have red dye number 15 to kill you.
1: Fruit Loops is the opposite. Fruit Loops is exactly what your cereal sounds like. All right, so tell us real quick where people can find your glorious work, Michael Charbonneau.
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1: You're a good man, Michael. We'll talk next week. Let's take a break and come back. This is The Rob Carson Show.
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is not an EV. And it never will be. Somebody on the chat on Rumble DC42 sent me some information about this super fabulous cereal in Canada. It's called Goldie's Super Seed Cereal. Soup strawberry lavender super seed blend. That sounds like something you'd feed your birds. Doesn't that sound like something? Because I feed my birds, right? I feed the birds bread. Doesn't that just sound like a kind of bird seed? Okay, what do you feed your songbirds when you want to attract them to your window? Well, you do the strawberry lavender super seed blend. No, this apparently is for humans consumption. I'm going to order some. I might order this. It's got all sorts. It's $8, it says here. $8 for a box. Chia seeds, pumpkin seeds, hemp seeds. Oh, my goodness. Buckwheat, of all things. Real freeze-dried strawberries. Subtle calming lavender notes. That makes it kind of silly. Naturally crunchy texture and no refined sugar. Perfect for yogurt, smoothies, oatmeal, or just when you're hanging around in your boxer shorts. Might have to order some of that and just try it. But Michael Charbonnet... He took it quite well. He took that quite well, didn't he? Me making fun of the cereal that their astronaut decided he wanted to take to space with him. So that's kind of fun. That's kind of fun. All right. I'm trying to figure out what I have time here for. You know what? I'm going to tell you something. You need to get a Newsmax Plus membership. How's that sound? Yeah, how's that sound? I've got some great audio next hour from Rob Finnerty. If you haven't watched Rob Finnerty at night, it is such a nice departure from what is on the other networks. Finnerty Schmidt, Carl Higbee, Greg Kelly, Greta Von Susteren, all of them. A real stellar lineup. A lot of times you think, oh, it's Fox. Fox is the best. Fox is this. And they do some pretty good stuff over there. But I hope that you'll take the opportunity and get to know Newsmax. Carl Higbee, Rob Finnerty, Rob Schmidt, Rob Carson. Hey, the Robification of it. 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
3: 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I am your host, Steve Summers, and I've got to tell you, we have got a fascinating show for you today. Now, if you're like most people, you may have noticed that when you hit 50, you kind of hit the wall. You know, between your joints, the heart, the brain, your eyes, your energy, you name it. Now, when you hit 50, you have to pay attention to your health. We all know that. So whether you're 40 or 50 or, say, in your 60s or 70s or even older for that matter, our guest today says he's discovered something that you can unlock the key to feeling better at any age. This is exciting. What is it? What are we talking about? Why do you need to know about this? Well, stay tuned. Dr. Neil Levin is on the line here. Dr. Neil Levin is a chiropractor. He's a nutritionist. He's a longtime advisor for Purity Products. Welcome, Dr. Levin. So great to have you back on the show today. This is a big story, isn't it?
4: Oh, absolutely, Steve. And let's cut right to the chase here. That discovery you talked about at the top there, it's krill oil, because krill oil is simply amazing for us. It's great for the heart, great for the joints, fantastic for the brain, for the eyes. I mean, I have people coming into my clinic every single day, and they want to feel better. I mean, they want to feel physically better, stronger. They want their joints to feel comfortable, but they want to stay mentally sharp. They want to keep that brain thinking like it did when they were younger. They want to protect themselves from coronary heart disease and maintain those flexible, healthy, youthful arteries for wonderful circulation. Hey, Steve, they want to boost their energy. And
3: absolutely,
4: you know, why not? I mean, we deserve it. And that's what we're going to be talking about here today with this Krill Omega 50 Plus, which is the cutting edge combination, Steve, of krill oil, which is so fabulous for us. But we've infused the krill oil. Now, this is so important. We've infused the krill oil with the high omega-3 concentrated fish oil. You need to do that when you're dealing with krill, because krill just isn't high enough in omega-3. So many other important parameters and virtues, but you got to get that high omega-3 fish oil in there, and we've done that. So this is now the best of both worlds. But we didn't stop there. For the 50-plus, we've added some vitamin D. We doubled the antioxidant power. And, Steve, we actually increased the amount of krill by 67%. So this now becomes the finest omega-3 nutrient in the world, as far as I'm concerned.
3: This is very, very exciting. This krill oil sensation, I mean, it is all over the news, Dr. Neil Levin. Great studies are out there. Many experts are declaring that krill oil is better than fish oil. So give us this lowdown on this krill omega-50 plus formula.
4: Right. Steve, you know, if I told you, and we did talk about this before the show, that there's this one tiny pill that benefits the joints and the brain and memory, mood, coronary heart disease, wonderful for the arteries, makes your hair shine, great for the skin. I mean, what would you say to that?
3: Hey, where is it? Where can I get this stuff?
4: Right, and we have it. It's Krill Omega 50 Plus, and we're going to give it to everybody for free today. And that's really cool, because Purity wants everybody to try this, because they know they're going to see a huge difference. But get this, on top of that, for the first 1,000 people that call today, we're giving away a second gift, because I just demanded this. You know, when we're dealing with the 50-plussers, and hey, you know, if you're 40 and you feel like your energy is low, this is for you also. But for people 50 and over, we're also giving away free B12 energy melts. I demanded this because, hey, as we're getting a little older, we don't absorb that B12 as well, and I want you to feel the benefits from this Krill Omega 50 Plus. I'm going to jack up those B12 levels for you today as well. You know, what a value proposition.
3: You know, when it comes to your health, it really is a win-win. This is amazing. I heard you say that this can actually reduce the risk of coronary heart disease. I mean, when you hear that, whose ears don't perk up after that? How exactly does that work anyway?
4: Right. Well, Krill Omega 50 Plus, remember, this is the combination of krill oil with the high omega-3, highly concentrated fish oil. So it's much higher in omega-3s than most krill oil formulas would be. So when we're dealing with the high omega-3 fish oil, we're talking about support for the HDL cholesterol, healthy, youthful, flexible arteries. That's so great for the circulation. circulation, mm-hmm. heart muscle strength, platelet activity, red blood cells that stay nice and soft and flexible so they can work their way through those little capillaries. Oh, what about triglycerides? That becomes so important. So this Krill Omega 50 Plus supports the heart in so many ways. And, you know, the bottom line is we need to think about this because as we're getting a little older, 50 plus, maybe mid-40s, certainly 60s and 70s, it's decision time. I mean, you know your body's not working the way it did when you were in your 30s.
5: Exactly.
4: The energy might not be there. You need to make a decision. Are you going to take it laying down and just let yourself get old, or are you going to do something about it? Are you going to stay physically active? Are you going to do the things you need to stay healthy? And getting these omega-3s, the krill oil, the vitamin D, the antioxidants make such a difference. This is a game changer for anybody in that 50-plus age group.
3: Doc, this is absolutely great information. I know that omega-3s, talk about that just for a second, are best known for their cardiovascular benefits, and they're certainly also known as brain food. Now, we've discussed this in some of the past shows. If you would, touch on the brain benefits for our listeners listening out there today, and tell us why you say that supplementing with omega-3s isn't just a good idea for the brain, but an absolute necessity.
4: Oh, this is such an important point that you're bringing up. Absolutely. For brain health, we must get these omega-3s back in there. You know, when you think about omega

0: it back in there. So important. And with this Krill Omega 50 Plus, we've increased the level of DHA because we put the concentrated omega-3s in there. Now, with Krill Omega 50 Plus, you're going to get 130 milligrams of DHA per serving, Steve.
1: Wow.
0: The leading brand of krill oil, you're going to get 24.
1: Excellent.
0: 24 in the leading brand, you're going to get 130 with Krill Omega 50 Plus. That's why this is so incredible for the brain.
1: This is absolutely exciting. I got to tell you, though, during the last Krill show that we did together, you totally shocked me, Doc. I remember this specifically. You said that...
0: Tell me, I'm on the edge of my seat. What did I say?
1: You said, and I remember, that the studies show that krill oil improves joint comfort in just 7 days. Now, if the benefits for the brain and the heart didn't perk my ears up, that certainly would. If you would touch on the study and tell us how this works.
0: Right. That was a great study. In fact, that's the reason I started taking krill oil about 5-6 years ago. Mm-hmm. Pilot study, double blind, placebo controlled, exactly what you want to see out of the Journal of the American College of Nutrition. Now, participants got 300 milligrams of krill oil or placebo. Now, remember, in Krill Omega 50 Plus, we're giving you even more. We're giving you 500 milligrams of krill oil, so even more potent. But the participants in the study that got the krill oil got some amazing joint benefits, Steve. Get this. In just 7 days, and you remember this from the last show, but in just 7 days, they were 28% more comfortable. That's a jaw dropper. When I read that, I immediately went out and bought my first bottle of krill oil. But after 30 days, they were 38% more comfortable. The researchers didn't stop there. They looked at flexibility of the joints. They looked at function of the joints. All improved. And I call this the krill oil advantage. So if you're out there and you're taking fish oil, well, fish oil is great. I mean, fish oil is in here. It's so important, but you're not going to get the same joint advantages just on krill. You're not going to experience this joint comfort benefit that we get specifically from the krill. And remember, in Krill Omega 50 Plus, we've jacked up the levels of the krill 67% more. So in terms of dosage, fantastic.
1: That's big. That is absolutely big. Hey, I was on the website, and the testimonials on the Krill Omega 50 Plus, they're incredible. I mean, people obviously love this product. I'd like to share a couple of my favorites here.
0: Sure.
1: Believer writes in. She's a female, age 45 to 54, from Georgia. She rates it 5 out of 5 stars. She writes, "This has helped. Less grind on my knees when climbing up the steps. Beneficial to my overall health, both physically and mentally. I just feel better," is what she said. Also, Safety Susan, age 55 to 64, from Sacramento, California. She writes to 5 out of 5 stars, "I was a little worried about fishy aftertaste. However, I have not burped it even once because I like it better than regular fish oil. The capsule size is smaller and it's easy to swallow." This is big, the capsule size being smaller.
0: You know, and I'm really glad you picked that one out, because Safety Suzanne picks out a very important point there. I don't think we've really harped on this enough, because people have trouble swallowing those huge horse pills, you know, those huge omega-3 pills. These are tiny. So this is why this is such a breakthrough. These capsules are so small and easy to swallow. Anybody can easily swallow them. But at the same time, we've increased the dosage of krill by 67%. We've boosted the antioxidant power. The vitamin D is in there. We supercharged the whole thing with the high omega-3, highly concentrated fish oil. So important for the heart. So yeah, Safety Suzanne, she really nailed it there. I want to read a couple of my myself. This one in front of me, Blessed. She's in the 55 to 64 age bracket, Fort Worth, Texas, 5 out of 5 stars. She writes, "I was experiencing brain fog. I couldn't remember things at work. Felt I was slowing down mentally. Purity was offering a free bottle. I've been taking it for a year and I swear by it. I have experienced a difference in my brain and body." Good for you, Blessed. Excellent. Let me read one more. Odie, 54, male, in the 55 to 64 category, 5 out of 5 stars. He's from Canada. He writes, "Awesome experience. I started taking Krill Omega 50 Plus about 5 weeks ago and have nothing but good things to say about it. I'm experiencing more benefits than I thought possible. The most noticeable is that I feel more mentally alert. I'm finding it easier to get out of bed in the morning. I feel satisfied with 6 to 8 hours of sleep. I wake up with an energy that I haven't felt in a long time. You know what? I'm not surprised at these testimonials at all, because I guess Suzanne. I take this product myself. Mm-hmm. It's fabulous. My patients love the Krill Omega 50 Plus. They feel it in their joints. They feel it in

0: their brain. They feel it in their energy, their circulation. They just feel better. That's what everybody tells me when they get this Krill Omega 50 Plus.
1: Now, Dr. Neil Levin, talk for a minute, if you would, about the B12 energy mounts, too. This is really an exciting addition.
0: So important.
1: You gave these away in our last Krill show as well, and the feedback has been absolutely overwhelming. People simply love the energy, the pep, the vigor they feel when they have their B12 levels restored with these. And now Purity's going to do it again. So two free bottles here today for the listeners. Tell us about this.
0: Yeah, remember, first of all the listeners today that pick up the phone and call are going to get a free bottle of this Krill Omega 50 Plus. Amazing with the krill oil, 67% more krill oil, the high omega-3 fish oil, boosting those omega-3 levels. So critical for the heart, for the skin, for the hair, for the eyes. On top of that, we added the vitamin D, so important, so pure, so pristine. But now, the B12 energy melts, why are they here? I said to Purity, I said, guys, we're dealing with the 50-plussers here. Even people of 45, 50, 60, 70, they're having more trouble absorbing the B12. And B12 is critical. Do you think B12, think energy. If your energy is low and you're in your 50s or 60s, I mean, it may be a B12 issue. B12 helps the body to make red blood cells. We need that to carry oxygen to the tissue, so important for energy. B12 helps us to burn carbohydrates and turn them into energy. 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So these B12 energy melts, they're fantastic. You put one on your tongue, tastes delicious. Seconds later, it's gone. And what B12 energy melts do is they help bump up your levels of B12. And if you were a little low on B12, you really do feel a difference. 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
1: 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Now, Doc, I've seen these ads where they say that krill oil is 48 times stronger than fish oil. Is that true? Does that make any sense?
0: Well, you know, obviously these are the krill guys talking, right?
1: Right.
0: But you could look at it both ways. Let's get into krill in just a moment. But first, let's pat the fish oil guys on the shoulder, because, you know, you could say that the fish oil is better and stronger, but we're talking about the concentrated high omega-3 fish oil here, because it's higher in the omega-3s, the EPA and DHA. DHA that are so important for the heart, the brain, the memory, mood, your eyes, your skin, your hair, your nails. So in one sense, you could say, well, the fish oil is better. But in another sense, I have to hand it to the krill guys, because in terms of antioxidant power, krill oil is extraordinary. And it's because there's a molecule in krill oil that's naturally occurring called astaxanthin. And this astaxanthin, Steve, this is one of the most powerful antioxidants we've ever discovered. Steve, by one measure of antioxidant activity, it's 6,000 times stronger than vitamin C.
1: Wow.
0: So amazing antioxidant power in the krill. And now, as we're getting older, 50-plussers like myself, I'm 52, and we don't make as many antioxidants naturally. Our antioxidant systems are kind of slowing down, and at the same time, we're producing more free radicals naturally. This is why we call it krill omega 50 plus, extra antioxidant power and extra krill. Remember, 500 milligrams of krill instead of 300, that's 67% more, plus the vitamin D, so important for us. And this is just an incredible value proposition. I have folks, they were going out and they were getting the krill separately and the fish oil separately, the antioxidants, the vitamin. You could spend $75 doing that.
1: No kidding.
0: You're getting it all for free today. This is the best of both worlds, this combination product with the krill and the fish oil. It's not one being better than the other. They're both great. And this is the best of both worlds.
1: You know, thank God for Purity products. I'm serious. Seriously, because when you think about where our food supply has gone and where we are today, we have to have something that allows us to feel better as we age, to age gracefully. It's amazing to me as we talk
0: about
1: this.
0: And that's why I love the way that Purity gives away the free bottles. Because, you know, people can be skeptical.
1: Sure.
0: They should be skeptical. But now they can be skeptical and they say, okay, you know what? This sounds pretty important. I'm going to give this a go. It's only going to cost me $6.95. And they get it and they try it out. And what they start to see, because it doesn't take long. Remember that joint study, 7 days, 28% more comfortable. What they start to see is, hey, I'm more comfortable. I feel better. They notice their energy is better. And they realize, hey, you know what? This is important. And they tell their friends and they tell their relatives and they tell their loved ones. And Purity's been doing business this way for, I don't know, 20 years now. But let's look at one more. You know, this is a great testimonial by Gracie. 5 out of 5 stars, she writes, it works. I feel a difference in my joints after only 1 week. Also, you have the nicest staff. That's great. You have the nicest staff. People are going to appreciate working with Purity. They're a fantastic company. They put their money where their mouth is. They give out free bottles, and you try it, and you're like, wow, this is great stuff. Thank God for Purity.
1: Let's talk about the heart health for a moment. It's probably the single greatest concern that people face as they age. So anything that we can do to boost heart health becomes really a top priority. You know this, I know this, and those folks out there know this as well. And I know you mentioned earlier that omega-3s literally lower our risk of coronary heart disease. Do I have that correct? Because that's a big statement.
0: You know, absolutely. I mean, protecting the heart, this is what put omega-3s on the map back in the 70s. Dr. Dierberg discovered, you know, how protective they were for the Eskimos. Mm-hmm. By the way, he's a wonderful guy. I had lunch with him a year or two ago. Great conversation. But bottom line is, omega-3s protect our heart in so many ways. They promote a smooth, rhythmical heartbeat, important for the body's normal inflammatory response in the heart muscle, inside the arteries and veins. They promote those youthful, flexible arteries, so important for circulation. They promote healthy blood platelet activity, healthy red blood cell activity. They support a healthy blood pressure. That's very important. Triglycerides. So they do so much for the heart. So simply amazing cardiovascular protection with these omega-3s.
1: It just keeps getting better, doesn't it? Hey, you know, I got a reminder.
0: I have patients coming in here all the time, and I'm like, are you taking your omega-3s? I hope you're still taking your omega-3s. You know, they're afraid to say no. Hey, no, I'm like the omega-3 doctor. Take your omega-3s. In fact, if there was only one nutrient that I could take, Steve, honest to God, if there was only one nutrient that I could take, hands down, it's omega-3s. That's the first most important nutrient you could take. And this krill omega 50 plus, I love the way they combine the krill oil with the fish oil, so you're getting the best of both worlds. Can't beat it.
1: 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Doc, this study you sent me on this omega-3s and the memory is amazing. It seems that the participants taking omega-3s had some pretty incredible benefits here. When you talk about memory, that is something that kind of slips as we get older. Tell us more about this, would you?
0: Right. This was a great study, an important study, because what they did here was very interesting. This out of the journal Neurology, and what they did is they checked the omega-3 level in the red blood cells of women, 1,000 women, older women. So this is a big study, 1,000 women. Mm-hmm. But then again, 8 years later, and the women were on average 78 years old at this point, they did MRI scans of the women's brains. And what they found, Steve, this is so amazing, they found that the brain volume for the women that had higher omega-3 indexes, in other words, they had more omega-3s in their red blood cells, mm-hmm. the women that had more omega-3s in their red blood cells, they had higher brain volume. They were actually maintaining more of the youthful size of the brain. Their brains were bigger. You could see it plainly in the MRI measurements. That's really great. Cool. But not only that, there's a very important part of the brain known as the hippocampus, a very important part of the brain that facilitates learning, facilitates memory. And there was greater brain volume in the hippocampus for people that had more omega-3s in their red blood cells. That's how you can really measure how much omega-3 someone's taking in. So if you take omega-3s, you will raise your omega-3 index. We know this. It's a fact. You take omega-3s, you raise that up. So you want to have more omega-3s in your bloodstream. Very important. That's how it infuses into all the cell membranes, into mm-hmm. the joints, into the brain, etc. So take the Krill Omega 50 Plus. You get the krill oil, 67% more krill oil, so fantastic for the joints. You get the high omega-3 fish oil, vitamin D in there as well, astaxanthin for extra antioxidant power, and protect that brain, protect your memory, facilitate that quick, that youthful thinking that's so fun to have. When you feel sharp, when you feel like your brain is working great, you have that brain energy, it's more fun. It's more fun to be in a conversation. You feel better. You wake out of bed. You have that energy. You feel mentally alert. You feel alive. That's the way I want to feel. That's the way young people feel. That's why we put this in this Krill Omega 50 Plus. We want people to feel younger. We want people to maintain their youthful vigor and attitude. And that's what this Krill Omega 50 Plus is all about.
1: All right. I got to tell you, Dr. Levin, I take the Krill Omega 50 Plus, and one of the things that I absolutely love about the pill is that it's so small. I mean, it's so easy to take and so much better than trying to swallow one of those omega-3 horse pills, you know, the bigger ones. Anyone can take these with ease, and that's what's great about it. Tell us, how did you supercharge this formula while at the same time shrinking the capsule size? How do you do that?
0: Right. It's so amazing. This is really a breakthrough, Stephen. I mean, for those of you that are picturing this huge omega-3 pill, it's not like that. These are tiny. They're so small, anybody can swallow these. My son, Corey, has trouble swallowing pills. He gets these down like they're nothing. They're much smaller. They're easy to swallow. And now with our Lemon Lock flavor system, which I didn't even talk about before, you open the bottle up, Steve, it smells like lemon. 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So an incredible value. And here's what I want you to do. Pick up the phone pretty quick, because believe it or not, 1,000 sounds like a lot, but it's not, Steve. On bigger radio stations, they move fast.
1: Right.
0: Call soon. 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Everybody's getting that. Don't worry. You're definitely going to get that. But if you're one of the first 1,000 callers, then you get the free B12 Energy Melt. So, no, we need to talk about that one more time. But I want you to get that, too, and I demand this, because this is Krill Omega 50 Plus. We want this for the folks. Hey, if you're in your 40s and you feel run down, it's great for you too, but 50s, 60s, 70s, folks in that age bracket, they're not absorbing the B12 as well because they're losing some of the intrinsic factors in the GI tract that are responsible for absorbing the B12. So now you put the B12 energy melt on your tongue, tastes delicious, and it just gets in there and boosts up those levels of B12. What do you feel? When you boost your level of B12, if you had been low, you feel more energy because B12 helps make the red blood cells, carry oxygen to the tissues, helps burn your carbs for energy, great for the hair, skin, and nails, great for so many things. Steve, be one of the first 1,000 callers. 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
5: Hello and welcome to the show. I'm your host, Pat Campbell. We've got a fascinating program for you today. Our guest today says that there is a youth molecule in the human body, and he says this molecule of youth happens to be concentrated in our skin, hair, eyes, and joints. He says this substance not only dramatically influences our appearance, in other words, how young or how healthy we look, but more importantly, our physical strength, our flexibility, and mobility. This is our ability to do things, lift things, get around, be physical. Today, we're going to learn more about this once mysterious substance and how new breakthroughs are allowing us to get it back and keep it as we get older. All right, Bill Sardi is here. Bill is an author. He's traveled around the world in search of information about hyaluronic acid, or HA, as it's sometimes referred to. He's back from his recent trip to a small village in Japan, where people maintain high levels of HA and are famous for their ability to defy the aging process. Bill, welcome to the program.
6: Great to be with you, Pat, and all your statements to introduce the show today are certainly not overstatements. After years of people using oral hyaluronic acid supplements, well, of course, we're going to give your audience a report today, an update, and an improvement how things are going as thousands of people have discovered how this supports in particular their joints, but also their skin and their eyes and, of course, their hair and so on. These are the areas where the body actually is highly concentrated in HA. But I want to tell all your listeners to please stay tuned because there's going to be an offer today from Purity Products, no strings attached. This is an offer from a reputable company that's been in business for years. Just for $5, there's no strings attached. You get to try a bottle of this wonderful new product and make your life simple, make your supplement regimen simple, and save a little money along the way.
5: Now, you say there's a youth molecule in the human body and that it holds the key to the visible signs of aging. Now, you've written about this. You've traveled to Japan to do the research. So tell me about it. What exactly is this molecule you're talking about?
6: Pat, it's amazing that most people don't know this word, hyaluronic acid. And, of course, it's made. It's all over our body. It's in our skin. It's an all-natural molecule. We can get it orally, replace it in our body. But more so, we've learned that the little bit that we can get as a dietary supplement can trigger your body to make more. And, of course, why do we need more? Well, when we're young, we're loaded with this stuff. When we're babies, we have what we call baby fat. It's really baby HA. It makes, as babies fall down and get cuts and scrapes, you notice they never really get any lifelong scars from that because they have lots of HA on board, hyaluronic acid. And to make this easy to understand for the audience, I think we can all appreciate that women have smoother skin and thicker hair and so on. All of that is because estrogen sends a signal to make more HA, and that's why the girls have more limber, flexible joints. They can get in a kind of a lotus posture kind of that men can't get into. They certainly have all of those advantages, and it's because the estrogen sends a signal to make more HA. Now, women have more HA to lose than men do, and you see the skin shriveling up, the joints and so on, as women age. But there's a way to get it back. And, of course, Purity Products for years now has been talking about HA, and they have a new formula just for the joints, HA joint formula. And it's so important today because I think everyone's confused. An article in the New York Times says consumers are confused what to do to support their joints, so people are looking for alternatives. We need cushioning in between the joints, the bones in our joints. When a doctor looks at an X-ray, all he's doing is measuring the space between the two bones there in the knees. So it's about a quarter of an inch space. Without that cushioning, you've got bone rubbing on bone. That's what HA is. It's the jello or the cushioning agent in between our bones. We lose it either due to wear and tear or age, and so we start getting problems. The more that we find pain relief, the more pain relievers we use, the more we're going to use these joints, and then we're going to wear out more bone. And they've noticed this. People who chronically use pain relievers are going to have more bone wear. So what you need is the actual cushioning back there to lubricate the joint, and that's what HA does. That's what HA is. The doctors call it synovial fluid. They actually inject this into joints. Orthopedists do. Dermatologists inject it into the skin. Eye doctors use it as a lubricant during eye surgery. So it's nothing foreign to modern medicine, but it may be new to you as a listener there. And you have never heard about HA before. Well, you need to learn about it. It's a wonderful molecule. It's all natural, and you can get it as a dietary supplement. Purity Products was the first to introduce it. Now, it's a great big long molecule, Pat, that's 6 million Daltons in molecular weight. Think of 6 million paper clips put together. It's big. You can't absorb it, and Purity found a way to knock it down so that it's only about 1,500 to 3,000. That means that you can absorb this orally. We actually proved that in studies conducted at a laboratory right there in Florida, and we're going to tell you more about that, but We proved that it's orally absorbed. Most doctors are told that oral HA cannot be absorbed. That's true if it's the regular HA. It's got to be knocked down in molecular weight. And more important, it needs some other antioxidants to be added with it. We're going to talk about one here in just a moment. But Purity Products is introducing this all-new joint formula for people that are searching for alternatives for their joint health. And, of course, this isn't a drug. It's a dietary supplement meant to, of course, support healthy joint health as we think of it.
5: If you're just tuning in, we're talking with Bill Sardi about hyaluronic acid, or HA. Now, Bill, you said recently that the HA revolution is underway. More and more people are using it. Tell us why HA is such a breakthrough, and what exactly can it do for people?
6: I think the brick and the mortar analogy is probably the best for everybody to understand it. There are bricks in our body, the cells. There's mortar in between, and the mortar is the collagen. Now, within the collagen, not the collagen itself, vitamin C makes collagen, but within that collagen, there's a moisturizing agent that looks like Jell-O. Now, everyone knows you put some Jell-O in the refrigerator and the water separates out after a time. And that's what's happening in our body. We're losing the water-holding molecule, HA. The body is 72% water. And as we lose this, the connective tissue that connects all of our cells, that connects all of everything that we have, begins to lose its water. It separates out, and then we begin to lose the substance, the scaffolding, the support structure that holds our body together. And, of course, we begin to wrinkle. We shrivel up. We lose an inch in our height. We see the brain shrivels up and the eye and so on. All of these things occur with age. And, you know, Ponce de Leon was looking for a youth molecule, and he wanted to find it in, of course, the fountain of youth, the water. He was looking for a water fountain. The body needs water, but it has to hold it. And, of course, I want everyone to think of having something like a Jell-O type of a water balloon filled with Jell-O, or one filled with water. Which one do you want? You want the one filled with Jell-O because it's still firm but soft and cushiony. And that's the way our bodies are when we're young babies. Or even a pregnant woman is loaded with this, which is an example of the how the HA is made more so at certain times of our life. But as age goes on, we're going to lose it. We're going to see the wrinkles, the thinning hair. We're going to see our joints lose their flexibility. We're just telling people that after thousands of people have tried this, if you're taking glucosamine supplements, it took 13 years for doctors to adopt glucosamine sulfate. It's a regular dietary supplement now in drugstores, health food stores. People ask me, well, why hasn't my doctor told me about hyaluronic acid? Well, it took 13 years for glucosamine. It'll be on the front page of Time magazine. It's just going to take time. And it'll get there because patients are going to take this to their doctors and point it out, as they did glucosamine. The revolution starts with patients and people that have issues and want to have healthy joints and skin and hair and eyes, and want to see some of these useful levels of HA restored in their body.
5: Now, Bill, you've written a great deal about the role of hyaluronic acid in the body's connective tissues. How does HA work in the joints and the connective tissues?
6: It's a natural cushioning agent. And, Pat, we're talking about between the bones. It also surrounds the nerves. There's a sciatic nerve. There's an ulnar nerve. There's a carpal tunnel nerve. All of these are going to need the special cushioning that HA can give them. There are people that tell us this stuff works. Here's Ernie writing to me, who's actually teaches and plays golf in Dover, Delaware. He found this Purity joint formula, and we're telling you it worked miracles for him. Why? Because Purity has not only taken the HA, but they've taken a brand new substance called Hydrox that's taken from olives. Now, Pat, you notice you can put a bowl of olives on your table and a year later come back, and except for a little bit of shrinkage due to just the loss of moisture, they're very stable. They're still there. They didn't shrivel up and waste away due to fungal contamination. So there's something very strong in olives. We've known it for a long time. Dr. Roberto Crea, an Italian researcher who's now here in this country, doing some research on hydroxytyrosol extracted from olives and found out that it does some of the same things that the molecules do that trigger, like estrogen does, the production of HA. So we began to think, why don't we combine this wonderful, strong antioxidant from olives into Purity's new HA joint formula? You know, we're getting results like we've never seen before. This is why Bill writes to us this year saying, I'm taking HA for my knees. It's done wonders for my joints. So we get these letters from people. They're unsolicited. You see, this is the kind of thing we hear. And of course, they're astounded with this. They just can't believe it. Here's someone writing to me. This is Dr. Cal Lee saying, he looks like a man that's 30 years younger, and he says people can't even believe his level of fitness and youthful appearance. And he says, I try to tell him it's just the HA formula. And of course, he sent us pictures on the internet how fit he looks for his age. And you're going to look a little younger, because when you were young, you had a lot of this. 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It's Purity's HA joint formula. 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
7: Now, Bill, you visited this village in Japan, Yuzuri Hari, or as they call it, the Village of Long Life. Now, I understand the people had unusually high HA levels in this village. What did you find when you met the people? Is it genetic? Is it dietary? What did you see?
6: Well, I went there again for the second time with translators, photographers, and it was easy to understand without studies, without even though the town doctor there, Dr. Komori, has identified hyaluronic acid as the very reason why these people in Yuzuri Hara exhibit such youthfulness. And by the way, they have a lady there in her 90s without any aging spots in her skin, perfect skin, no wrinkles whatsoever. People living into their 80s and 90s look a lot younger, and it all became clear when we were there. Now, they grow a lot of their own vegetables and foods right there near their homes, and they have a lot of fresh foods, and sometimes they have a little extra, so they come down to the vegetable market and bring their goods there to be sold. So we were there taking pictures and interviewing people when 83-year-old Mr. Ishii came driving in on his motorcycle to deliver his vegetables to the fruit market. Pat, where do we have in the United States 83-year-olds driving their motorcycle down to the vegetable market? We don't have it. We followed him to his home where he was up on a 30-foot ladder trimming a tree. He works in the fields about 4 to 6 hours a day. And he introduced this to his neighbor who was 90 years old without a wrinkle on his face. Neither of them use reading glasses. And of course, he works about 6 to 8 hours out in the fields every day. This was remarkable. I almost felt, Pat, I was in some sort of a place where the dinosaurs are still living or something. It was so remarkable. These people just exhibit a youthfulness, a flexibility in their joints, certainly a healthfulness that we just don't see everywhere else. In fact, it was so remarkable that the Emperor of Japan actually has visited this village. Pictures were taken there. You could see them all over the village there as they had posted them. So this had stood out. And, of course, Connie Chung, ABC News 2020, had gone to visit there in the year 2000. This was originally on television. You could see the actual pictures for yourself. But the HA revolution has come here, Pat. And, of course, we've had 3 years of use of HA. But we could lose people in the science. So they want to know, what's real? Is this for real? Well, it's real for Tom, who writes to us, a pharmacist now from Santa Cruz, California, 70 years of age, participating in the Hawaii Ironman contest in Kona, Hawaii, this past year. 70 years old, he said this new HA formula for the joints did a great job. Now, certainly a pharmacist would know. Here's John writing to me and saying, you know, at age 55, boy, when I tried HA, I'm now back to playing full court basketball with the 20-year-olds, and I've even begun to jog again. These are the kinds of reports that we hear.
7: Let me ask you a question here. You mentioned glucosamine, and there's another one out there that's pretty popular, MSM. How does this HA stack up against those other ones? The other ones, you have to take them for a while before you even see any results.
6: You do. And most of these are very positive dietary supplements. They certainly have lots of benefits. Glucosamine takes quite a while to kick in. MSM is a wonderful sulfur compound. And again, it's an anti-inflammatory, as are many things like fish oil and so on. These are all wonderful, but they're not dealing with the origin of the problem. The origin of the problem is the loss of cushioning in the joint. And if we can just replace this, if we can find a way to get that cushioning back, that's what we call youthfulness. That's what we had when we were young. Here's David writing to me from New York, 25 years looking for something that would help support his lower back. And, of course, he said, I can't believe it now. He says, I can't thank you enough for this product. People have tried all the alternatives. They've searched everywhere else, Pat, and they haven't heard of hyaluronic acid.
7: Now, the reorder rates on HA sort of tell me that things are phenomenal. The product works. The study shows how. But what are the customers saying? What are they telling you candidly? What are they saying to Bill Sardi?
6: If the horses come back to the trough, there must be good water there. It's amazing to me how people say, just keep sending this. It's wonderful. It changed my life. Here's Lorraine saying, I can't believe it, but I'm able to run. I love it. Run 5 miles a day. My skin, nails are great. Telling everybody about it. These are online. You can go see some of these comments. Purity Products has it online where people just log in and tell you. These aren't edited in any way. Here's Brent writing, says, no one at Purity Products made an outlandish claim about HA joint formula, but 3 days after I started taking it, I noticed the difference. This stuff really works. 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Like the people who've written in and said all these wonderful things. Here's Harold, 85th year, he says, I'm in. 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Here's Jasmine saying, my face looks moist and youthful, and I'm getting people asking me about it. What am I taking? 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
6: It's a capsule. 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Purity Products wants you to get this new HA joint formula risk-free, and you're going to get this new HA joint formula with this new hydrox molecule from the olives, the stabilizing antioxidant, along with the HA, it works wonders. I don't know how I can convince your audience of this, Pat, but to read these wonderful letters, tell them that this works. It worked for my dog. It's worked for my mother-in-law. It worked for my brother. These are real stories from real people who tell us that it worked for them. And I know people want to know there's good science behind it. I went all over the world. I went to Japan. I called researchers in laboratories all over the world to write a whole book, get hundreds of references before we began to realize even that HA was safe to use, effective. It's really a wonderful dietary supplement. You haven't heard about it yet, but you will. It'll be on the front page of Time Magazine in due time. 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
7: Bill, let's talk about some of the visible signs of aging and how this HA formula from Purity Products addresses these signs.
6: Well, certainly when we look in the mirror, when we see, well, let's say we're twin brothers, if we're looking, one of us ages faster than the other, how do we know that? And we're looking at our hair, we're looking at our skin, how smooth it is. You're losing HA. That's what your body's telling you. How do you get it back? Just think, there is a way. And Purity Products, taking all the risk out, all of the issues about you coming up with the dollars and everything, they just want you to try it. Because we're talking about replacing an all-natural molecule in your body. You can take this. Thousands have. And so they've pioneered the way. You need to be added to the list. If you're taking glucosamine, well, try HA. And you're going to find the kind of results that we're talking about here on the air. And you can do it without any risk. All you're going to do is help Purity Products with a little bit of the cost. and you are going to get a bottle of this new HA joint formula with this new hydrox molecule as well into it to help trigger your body to make more HA. Losing HA and aging are equivalent to the same thing. How do you get it back? How do you get this wonderful youth molecule? There certainly is one. Ponce de Leon was right. The fountain of youth, the body is 72% water, but it needs to be held into a cushioning gel. No, this isn't going to cause water retention. No, it doesn't increase any kind of problems like that. It's all natural. You had a lot more of it when you were young. You just need to get a little bit of it back. I know the more, Pat, that I say good about this, people find it unbelievable.
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5: Thank you for tuning in. 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By one antioxidant measurement, it's 6,000 times more powerful than vitamin C. It's 800 times stronger than CoQ10. It can improve your depth perception. And millions of people in Japan use it every day to fight wrinkles and fine lines from the inside out. So what is it? What nutrient are we talking about? Well, Sherry Torkos is here to reveal the secret. She's a practicing pharmacist and author. She's written more than a dozen books on health, including the Canadian Encyclopedia of Natural Medicine. Welcome to the program, Sherry Torkos. Good to have you here.
6: Hey there, Mark. Thanks so much for having me. This secret nutrient that we're going to be talking about is called astaxanthin. Mm-hmm. And Reader's Digest, they featured it brilliantly in an article called The Latest It Antioxidant. Astaxanthin is a fountain of youth. As you mentioned, very popular in Japan, used mainstream for promoting beauty from within as a capsule. But here in North America, people just aren't as familiar with it. But listen to this. It has 60 human studies validating its efficacy. And as a pharmacist, this really caught my attention. And this nutrient is not something that you can get enough of in diet. It's found in salmon, but you'd really have to eat a lot of salmon, like 5 pounds, just to get a good daily dose.
5: Well, so as much as I love salmon, but I'm not going that far. Sherry, I didn't know that there were 60 plus human clinical studies in this specific natural form of astaxanthin that happens to be in Purity's Asta FX formula. Talked about Japan. Now, this is a capsule. This particular astaxanthin is all the rage for skin health, as they've been finding in Japan. Very, very interesting on so many fronts here, right?
6: Yeah, for sure. I mean, astaxanthin at just a 4 milligram dose, and that's the clinical dose that is in Purity's AstaFX formula, It's clinically tested and shown to fight fine lines and wrinkles from the inside, and millions in Asia take it daily just for that. And I don't want to get too technical here, but just one human study that I'd like to mention to back up these benefits. They used the exact same dose and the type of astaxanthin that's in Purity's product, and they discovered significant benefits for skin hydration, skin texture, smoothness, elasticity, reduction of skin spots, and there was even a reduction of redness and an improvement in the evenness of skin tone. So we're talking about big beauty benefits, and it works from the inside out, which is fabulous. Men love it, women love it, and it's really catching on here in North America.
5: It sure is. It's a really impressive list of clinical benefits for beautifying skin from the inside out. No wonder they love it there in Japan, and now we're learning about it here. But Sherry, I know you like to say the wrinkle-reducing benefits and the skin tone benefits are just part of this. That's just kind of the cherry on the top. What do you mean by this?
6: Well, you know, I talk to a lot of people in the pharmacy every week. So I work as a pharmacist, and I also get a lot of friends and family and colleagues asking me about their health. And many people are, you know, in their 50s, 60s, 70s, and they really like the idea of a supplement that can help to improve the appearance of their skin. I mean, we all want beautiful, youthful skin, but for most people, this really isn't the key benefit. What's at the top of the list when you ask people, like, what do they most want to achieve in their health and their wellness? They want something that will help to promote muscle strength, and they want stamina. They want to be able to do the activities they enjoy: golf, tennis, hiking, playing with their kids and grandkids. And this is actually patented for muscle strength. You know, people want energy to fight fatigue. They want to feel sharp. They're also concerned about their vision. They want to keep their eyes healthy. People are concerned about heart health, circulation, immunity. Right. All of these areas, really, we're talking about staying healthy from the inside out. So, you know, when you think of it, the skin benefits are compelling, but to me, it's really just the cherry on the top.
5: Yeah, well, Sherry, you were saying that astaxanthin helps with endurance and performance against salmon loaded with astaxanthin. They perform these amazing feats of endurance. Astaxanthin is also found in high levels in the eyes of seagulls. Now, that's interesting. Humans bike faster when they supplement with a specific form of astaxanthin. So is there a common denominator in all of this, these kinds of bits of information?
6: Well, the research here is really clear. Astaxanthin is a molecule that fuels healthy performance, energy, stamina, strength. That's what we see in nature, and that's what we see in humans, too. It's like if you're getting older and you want an edge for strength, for energy, for youthful skin, to fight wrinkles from the inside out, but also to promote endurance and healthy vision, this is what you take. You take this AstaFX formula with the clinical dose of the right type of astaxanthin, and you really feel it. By one measure of antioxidant activity called singlet oxygen quenching activity, astaxanthin is 800 times stronger than CoQ10. And this was published in 2007 in a journal called Carotenoid Science. Another study found that astaxanthin is 6,000 times stronger than vitamin C as an antioxidant, again, in its singlet oxygen scavenging capacity. So it's incredible.
5: Well, I know Purity has a free bottle of AstaFX, just two little liquid capsules a day. That's all you need. And we're going to give out a special 800 number in just a moment for our listeners to take advantage of the free bottle offer. But before we do that, Sherry, Purity uses this natural form of astaxanthin, not that synthetic, cheaper form like you find out there in the market. This is really important as well, correct?
6: Yeah, you definitely need to do your homework when choosing supplements. And that's what I did. AstaFX uses 4 milligrams of the world's most clinically researched natural form of astaxanthin called Astareal.
5: Sherry Tarkos, pharmacist and author, is with us here on the program. Sherry, we learned today that astaxanthin is 6,000 times more powerful by this one measurement of antioxidant activity when compared to vitamin

0: whenever taking. My husband even noticed I no longer complain about housework. Well, I've talked about this amazing product to all my family and friends. I'm sure they see how well I look because I feel great from the inside out. I've even noticed my skin appears healthier, too. I feel like a fountain of youth. Now, that's pretty good stuff from actual customers who've been trying AstaFX. And Sherry, you mentioned before we started the show, you've been taking this product for yourself. And I know, knowing you for some time, it's worked very well for you, hasn't it?
1: It has. You know, I've been taking it for about 2 years now, mm-hmm. and people are often surprised to hear that I'm 50. They tell me that I look more like I'm 35, which is nice to hear.
0: Yep. Mm-hmm.
1: I do eat healthy. I exercise regularly, but I'm also a strong believer in the benefits of taking research-based supplements. And I take AstaFX every day to stay strong, healthy, to keep my energy levels up, and for my skin. I mean, I want to do everything I can to stay youthful and to keep my body sharp and also to prevent some of those issues that can arise as we age.
0: 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We'll give you the number and the special offer again at the end of the show in a few minutes, but lots to cover today. We'll get back to it here with Sherry Torkos. She's an author and pharmacist, and always great to have you on the show. Such great information, Sherry. Can you share with us a quick study or two to sort of back this up, highlight the science behind the elite astaxanthin that's found in AstaFX? Because I know there are, what, dozens and dozens of studies. Maybe you can pull out and highlight a couple of your favorites.
1: Yeah, for sure. So Dr. Mark Miller, he's a PhD, a biomedical researcher, he explains it well, and he's talking here about how free radicals compromise and undermine function and cellular performance in the body. He says astaxanthin is simply superb at negating this, as evidenced by clinical trials showing improved performance and accelerated recovery. In fact, research published in the Journal of Medicine and Science in Sports and Exercise found that those who took 4 milligrams of astaxanthin daily over 28 days scored better cycling times with greater output than those who did not take it. So they biked faster. Mm-hmm. I mean, remember this, astaxanthin is one of the few fat-soluble antioxidants that can actually neutralize free radicals even at the site of the mitochondrial membrane. It's like cellular body armor protecting your cells, your joints, blood vessels, brain, heart, and organs on many levels. So listen to this, Mark. Mm-hmm. There are 14 clinical studies on astaxanthin for brain health, 7 studies on skin health, 14 studies on eye health, including research for depth perception and focus, 6 studies showing astaxanthin supports cardio function, 42 studies on healthy aging and cellular health. I mean, there's a ton of research on human performance, too, showing benefits for energy, stamina, and endurance. I mean, this AstaFX, it's incredibly powerful and versatile. It helps you stay in the game of life, stay energized, active, alert, healthy, and even stronger.
0: That is impressive on so many levels. So much great information there. And I know this astaxanthin has about a dozen patents, too. I'm looking here. I see there's a patent for promoting eye health and reducing eye fatigue. There's a patent for inhibiting the expression of cytokines in cells and a

0: Get this, on composition for body fat reduction. There's one for improving muscle atrophy in older adults. Sherry, I'd like to be a little bit of a skeptic here. How can this one simple nutrient magically do all of this? How can this AstaFX give us so many benefits? I mean, really?
1: Yeah, I know. It sounds amazing, too good to be true, but it really is true. Many of the studies that I'm referencing here, they're available on PubMed. These are reputable clinical studies conducted by leading researchers around the world that really back the benefits of astaxanthin. By the way, muscle output is better with astaxanthin, too. And this comes from astaxanthin research published in the International Journal of Sports Nutrition, November 2011. This was another study done with cyclists. They took 4 milligrams of astaxanthin. It was a small study, but very positive, showing that cyclists improved their trial time by 2 minutes in a 20-kilometer bike race. I mean, that's a meaningful improvement in a race like this. And the researchers said that they also burned fat more efficiently, which makes sense. Based on this research, Purity can actually make the claim that AstaFX will promote and improve power output in your muscles. I mean, I tell people, AstaFX in, strength and power out. It's transformative, if you like, energy. And this was found in other studies, too, like one that looked at hand grip strength.
0: Oh, so much great information. If you're just tuning in, we're talking with pharmacist and author Sherry Tarkos here. I'm your host, Mark Larson. Now, on this hand grip study that you mentioned, I understand this involved, a 12-milligram dose. And they saw a 93% boost in hand strength in people who struggled with, a tennis elbow. That's a big deal. But our listeners might be saying, maybe I don't play tennis. What about me? What does it mean for me? Right?
1: Right. So think about this. A 93% increase in a person who has some repetitive stress in their elbow. It's an almost doubling in hand strength. So just think about all the things that you do in your daily life, picking up groceries, your kids, your grandkids, gripping the steering wheel of a car, playing golf or tennis, gardening or riding a bike. A doubling of grip strength makes a big difference. I mean, when you take astaxanthin, you get stronger, you feel stronger, you have more energy, endurance. If you play sports, you play stronger. So to me, it's really quite extraordinary.
0: That's great information, too. Now, Sherry, I want to share a couple more testimonials that caught my attention out of so many right there on the Purity website. Again, these are unsolicited. These are from real people. Here's one from Rick. He's a male, age 55 to 64, lives in Naples, Florida. He writes this. What a great product AstaFX has been for me. After starting taking AstaFX, my workout and strength has increased as if I were in my 20s again. And I've only been on AstaFX for 2 months now. Can't wait to see the long-term effect. I look forward to taking AstaFX every morning for my afternoon workouts. I'll be taking this product for a long time. Here's Dee Dee. She's a female, age 45 to 54. She lives in Laurel Park, North Carolina. She writes this, quote, I've been using AstaFX for a month now. I can see the difference in my energy level. I now have more energy, feel better since taking this product. I can actually see a difference in my skin as well. I'm a smoker who has smoking lines around my mouth, but the lines have diminished about 50%. Overall, I am so thrilled with my energy level. I love this product. Just a couple of samples from the real people who have responded on Purity's website. And Sherry, I'm looking at the list of patents again on this astaxanthin compound. This is where the science, the research backs up what we're talking about. This is just flat out amazing. And now, Sherry, a lot of people out there are going to think what I'm going to say here sounds a little bit odd. But you said before the show, this supplement may even help people drive a car better or use the computer more comfortably. I mean, come on, how does this happen?
1: It does sound funny, but AstaFX may actually help in these areas too. And here's why. One of the interesting things about astaxanthin is that it's a relative of vitamin A. And we know that vitamin A is good for our eyes, good for vision. Astaxanthin is too. Astaxanthin has actually been shown to fight oxidation in eye tissue. Scientists did a study where they found a 46% improvement in a measurement called depth perception. Now, depth perception, that's our ability to determine distances between objects, or basically to see in three dimensions. And researchers, they studied a handball team, specifically looking at how quickly they could change focus. And guess what? The handball team that was supplementing with astaxanthin, And they were able to improve their accuracy and improve their performance in the depth perception test. Other research has also shown that astaxanthin helps reduce eye fatigue. And, you know, when you're on a computer, that's a big deal. Everyone's on computers these days and for long periods of time, and it's hard on our eyes. And we know that if you're driving a car and it's late at night and your reaction time is slow, that's not good. Astaxanthin actually helps the eyes focus and refocus. Dr. Hecht, PhD, one of the leading researchers at Astareal, says that the product actually helps your eyes be more resilient. You see better with it. Your eyes are healthier. I mean, who doesn't love those benefits?
0: Again, we're talking with pharmacist and health author Sherry Tarkos about our free bottle offer from Purity Products, talking about AstaFX. So much ground to cover. Sherry, I want to get back to the skin benefits and this issue of wrinkle reduction. Not as a cream or as a lotion, but as a capsule. You take it orally. This patent also covers this. You say this ingredient is proven to reduce wrinkles, and not just by a little. We're talking a dramatic amount. What's going on with this?
1: Yeah, I know. It's fascinating. A huge benefit. People want to look younger. I know I do. And I've noticed significant benefits since I've started taking it. But it's the science here that really shines. The whole concept of taking oral supplements to improve skin health. Relatively new concept here in North America, but in Japan, this is mainstream. Astaxanthin is already one of, if not the most successful ingredients in a new class of products called cosmeceuticals, or supplements that you take orally to enhance the cosmetic appearance of your skin. So listen to this. In one study, they gave 4 milligrams of astaxanthin, which, by the way, is the actual amount you get in Purity's AstaFX. Mm-hmm. And the skin benefits were dramatic. Within 6 weeks, every single person in the treatment group, 100% of participants in the study, reported that their skin had improved significantly. Everybody got results. Fine lines, hydration, elasticity, all improved. Listen to this. The participants experienced about 50% improvement in dryness, moisture, roughness, elasticity, fine lines, wrinkles, even age spots were significantly diminished. And this is literally in line with the best, the highest quality, and the most expensive topical products, the lotions and potions that we put on our skin. And again, AstaFX, it's exclusive to Purity Products.
0: 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By the way, limit one free offer per household, please. Now, Sherry, for people who are just tuning in, one of the many highlights we covered earlier on today's program is just how revolutionary this special Purity Astaxanthin is for redefining aging skin. And astaxanthin works its magic inside the body in areas like endurance, stamina, energy. These are so many of the inside-out benefits that people will feel. And in fact, what will they feel when they start taking AstaFX?
1: So the reason you need to give this a try is because the benefits are real. The science is very compelling. Over 60 clinical studies and patents. I mean, the product is impressive, and it really works. This is a product where you will actually see and feel the benefits after taking it a month or so. The cosmetic benefits for your skin, we just mentioned a minute ago, really incredible. I've been taking it myself, and I see a huge difference. Others have noticed, too. People are always saying to me, you know, what do you use on your skin? What are you taking? And, you know, I tell people what you put into your body is just as important, if not more so, than what you apply to your skin. And think about the vision benefits, really unmatched by any other nutrient or supplement out there. It targets tired eyes, eye strain, and it helps improve eye focus and depth perception. It's great for circulation, energy, muscle strength, and endurance. You can literally boost your strength. As we age, this is crucial. It helps you enjoy life and stay in the game. Mm-hmm. And it can even help with recovery after exercise. Next, astaxanthin has the ability to fight fatigue and support mitochondrial function. So that means cellular energy and ATP support.
0: Now, Sherry, didn't you mention before the show that astaxanthin has the ability to assist body burning fat for energy? I understand they're even looking at this as a weight loss and weight management ingredient. This is pretty fascinating in itself. Talk about what we're seeing in some of these initial studies on dieters.
1: Sure. You know, research has shown that astaxanthin can actually help promote and enhance fat metabolism. That's one of its unique benefits. It can actually help your cells burn fat more efficiently. Researchers did an 8-week study where they gave a group of middle-aged women 12 milligrams of astaxanthin. They had them do a little exercise, and these women experienced a reduction in body weight, and it was almost all fat, which is fantastic. Now, I don't want anybody to misunderstand here. It's not a magic weight loss pill by any means, but certainly this early research suggests that this can be a useful tool in addition to exercise to help you burn a little extra weight.
0: Now, Sherry, just a few moments left before we wrap up the program. I want to take a quick step back for a moment. I know we have this great free bottle offer today. We're talking AstaFX from Purity Products, and we'll get to that offer as we wrap up the program. Free bottle of AstaFX for all of our listeners. Again, it promotes healthy vision, skin, muscle, fights wrinkles like no other. And most of us have just never heard about all of this until today. So tell our listeners again how astaxanthin compares to other antioxidants or phytonutrients that are out there on the market right now, because this is truly unique, isn't it?
1: Well, you know, from an antioxidant perspective, the healthy aging perspective, astaxanthin is up to 6,000 times more potent than vitamin C in its singlet oxygen quenching capacity. That should be enough to get everybody excited. There's really, you know, something in this for everybody. With AstaFX from Purity here, you get to see the amazing power of astaxanthin for yourself. It's the king of the carotenoids, and very few people are aware of its benefits. And I think millions are missing out on it because they just aren't aware of this incredible evidence-based nutraceutical.
0: And I know it may sound too good to be true for some people, Sherry. What do you say to any skeptics saying, come on, does it really do all of this?
1: Well, I'm a pharmacist, and in my training as a pharmacist, I'm trained to look at the science and to see what the science says. And the science on astaxanthin is very clear, backed by over 60 clinical studies, and many of these studies are accessible on PubMed, so you can check them out yourself. But the key takeaway is this: the benefits are real, the cosmetic benefits, the endurance benefits, the strength benefits, the vision benefits, circulation, cardio. The product really works. I mean, the science is so strong. I see the difference in how it makes my skin look and how I feel. I feel stronger, healthier, and I encourage folks to give this a try. With this free bottle offer from Purity, there's nothing to lose and so much to gain.
0: Such great information, wonderful show, and always good to talk with you, Sherry. Thank you so much for joining us today.
1: Thank you.
0: Sherry Tarkos, who's an author, she's a practicing pharmacist. 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
2: Hello and welcome to Purity Products Radio. I'm Jason Cam, and we have a very important show on a very sensitive health topic planned for you today. But let me begin by asking you three very key questions. First, are you or someone you love dealing with a weak or leaky bladder? Does the urge to go to the bathroom sometimes wake you at night? And lastly, does a leaky bladder keep you from doing the things that you love to do? Well, if you or maybe a family member answered yes to any of these questions, then you will want to hear about Purity Products' patented, clinically tested, evidence-based nutritional supplement for helping to strengthen your bladder and reduce the urge to frequently rush to the bathroom. It is a huge breakthrough. Here to tell us all about it is Sherry Torkos. Sherry is a pharmacist and longtime nutritional advisor to Purity Products. She's also written 18 books, including books on natural medicine, women's health, men's health, and a whole variety of nutritional issues. Sherry, welcome to Purity Health Radio.
3: Hey there, Jason. Yeah, so thanks so much for having me on the program. And this is such an important issue. Bladder leakage, bladder weakness, this is a very common issue. Yeah. In fact, according to the statistics, over 33 million Americans suffer with a weak or leaky bladder. People get frustrated with the lack of control, that urgency to run to the bathroom, the sleepless nights, and then also the embarrassment that can come with bladder leakage. You know, if you have an accident or you're out and you can't get to the bathroom in time. And you know, I'll say as a pharmacist and one who has talked to many, many patients about this, I know it's a sensitive topic because people will approach me in the aisles of the pharmacy and, you know, they're discreetly trying to ask for advice and guidance. Yeah. and some options.
2: And just to be clear, this is not just an issue for women, it's also for men, right?
3: Yes, that's right. And men and women both deal with bladder issues. I think that people often assume that if a woman has urinary issues, it's because of her bladder. But if a man has urinary issues, you know, the assumption is it's prostate related. Both men and women can have bladder leakage issues, especially as they get older. And again, I've talked to many patients, both men and women, about this issue.
2: Yeah. And look, people dealing with this issue already know the answer to my next question. But why didn't you tell us, how are all of these men and women dealing with their bladder issues, with bladder weakness and a leaky bladder? What are people doing to help manage this right now?
3: People will often turn to the adult undergarments, the pads. I mean, in some pharmacies, there's a whole aisle devoted to these products. There's big money in this area. And if you have a leakage issue, then the pads and the adult undergarments, they do help to absorb, you know, the moisture, maybe a bit of the odor, but it's not a solution, right? It's not a solution for a weak and leaky bladder. It's just a tool for dealing with it when it happens. And there's also Kegel exercises. You know, women will be familiar with what these are, because when you're trying to tighten up your pelvic muscles after childbirth, it's a specific type of exercise you do, and it strengthens the pelvic muscles, the bladder wall. But these types of exercises, they can be hard to do, especially if you're older or if you have arthritis, mobility issues. Getting up and down off the floor can be a little tricky trying to do some of these exercises.
2: Yep.
3: And there's also medications that can be prescribed, medications to help with controlling the urgency and the frequency and all of that.
2: Yeah. So basically what you're saying is, obviously buying pads or undergarments can be very expensive, medications as well. Really, the implications here when you have bladder control issues is such a drain on our quality of life, right?
3: Yeah, exactly. You know, if you're dealing with a bladder leakage issue, then you know what it's like when you miss out on social events, even simple yeah. things like going to the grocery store, getting together with friends, or going to a concert or an event. It can cause worry. You know, you're worried about going out, worried about having an accident. And,
2: right.
3: you know, there's other issues too, and we'll talk about it a little bit more later on in the show. But the fact is that when you have that sporadic bladder leakage, it can cause disturbances in your sleep to the point where some people that have a weak bladder or an overactive urge to urinate during the night, sometimes they're being woken up at night. Maybe lucky if they get a couple hours sleep at a time. And this can be really distressing. The medical term for this, nighttime waking to go to the bathroom, it's called nocturia. And it can honestly just wear people right out, make you really exhausted.
2: Yeah, I can imagine sleep disruption really one of the biggest issues people are going to have when they are dealing with these occasional bladder issues. So many implications here in our quality of life, like you say. But I want to get into the product here that Purity Products has. It's called My Bladder. The ingredient in this is an absolute game changer. Changer for anyone dealing with these bladder control issues. Sherry, this has been 20 years in the making, 24 patents, 14 clinical trials, 7 international awards. So why don't I let you introduce our audience to this new product we have here?
3: Yeah, sure. You know, I was really excited when I found out about this product as well, because I know so many people that struggle with bladder control issues, weak bladder, and they're desperate for mm-hmm. something that is going to make a difference. And My Bladder really is a breakthrough for bladder health because, as you mentioned, it's clinically studied. It's not a drug. It's a plant-based formula. And it does 3 very important things for your bladder. First, it can strengthen and tone the bladder. It can reduce the urge to go to the bathroom, especially at the night. Wow. And then the third thing is that it also helps your brain and your bladder talk to each other more efficiently, more effectively, so that they don't get their wires crossed and send you to the bathroom when you actually don't need to go.
2: And it's so fascinating, that third point you just brought up about how the bladder and brain, you know, talk to each other. From what I understand, sometimes the brain and bladder sort of send each other false signals. But what this product can do is help improve this communication, right?
3: Yeah, it's fascinating. It really is. It's extraordinary. As a pharmacist, I'll tell you, Jason, I'm always looking to see what's new, what's innovative when it comes to dietary supplements and in health. And when I came across the clinical studies, I reviewed the research on My Bladder, I was really impressed because yep. not only is this, you know, provide meaningful results, significant improvements in the issues that people with bladder leakage face. But listen to this. The studies show as well that the satisfaction rate for people that are taking My Bladder is 84%. So 84% wow. of people are satisfied. I mean, we don't see that very often in clinical trials for supplements or anything for that matter. So,
2: yeah.
3: you know, what we're hearing, the feedback from people saying that this product has really transform their lives, allowing them to go out and do things they couldn't do before when their bladder leakage issue was controlling their lives.
2: Yeah, I know it's not a miracle pill, but nevertheless, 84% is absolutely astounding. That means over 8 in 10 people who use My Bladder get results. There really is nothing like it for this issue. But why don't you run us through the results of the clinical research here so people can understand just how well-studied this is?
3: Yeah, sure. So listen to these results. And this comes from a peer-reviewed study that was published in the journal Biomed Central Complementary Medicine and Therapy. Okay, so people who took My Bladder in this study enjoyed a 60% reduction in urinary urgency. 60% reduction. So that's the need to go to the bathroom. So we have a 60% reduction in this urinary urgency. Right. And that can happen, this urgency can happen either because the bladder walls are weak or because the bladder and brain, again, are sending the wrong signals. So 60% reduction there is huge. And then there were other studies on the My Bladder formula that showed a 75% of users We're able to reduce the number of undergarment pads, underwear pads that they were using, some down to just one a day. Yeah. So that's huge cost savings. And it also makes life a little easier, right? Cuts down on the inconvenience that comes with constantly having to change pads and the undergarments. And another really exciting result that has come from the research is that there was an average 50% reduction in nighttime waking to go to the bathroom. So my bladder users were finally able to get the rest they needed.
2: Yeah, I mean, obviously, these are very impressive results. We are getting incredible feedback from this product. Again, My Bladder from Purity Products we're talking about here. Really, we're talking life-changing results for people dealing with this unfortunate issue. I'm not sure what other options there are out there that are even remotely close to this, certainly on the supplement side. But what's great is you can start to see results in as little as few weeks, the benefits building from there. In a few minutes, I'm going to tell our listeners how they can put My Bladder to the test, a full 1 month supply, more than enough to see a noticeable difference. We're going to let you try it. It's a great offer. I'll tell you about it in a minute, so do not go anywhere. But Sherry, first, I want you to give us a quick overview of the physiology involved in bladder weakness and bladder leakage.
3: Sure. So there's two things that are happening here. So the primary issue is that the bladder just gets weaker over time. And this is true for both men and women. What happens is that just like any muscle in our body, the bladder muscle does deteriorate and weaken with age. And also, if a man has, say, prostate issues, that can press down on the bladder, which weakens the bladder muscles even further. And for women who've been blessed to have children, being pregnant and giving birth, that can weaken the bladder, sometimes a little, sometimes a lot. So women, I hear this a lot from women that have had children, and it's, you know, they're excited about the baby, but of course the downside is sometimes it's hard on the bladder. But the good news is that My Bladder can help to strengthen and tone the bladder, and it works for both men and women.
2: That's right. And it's not just that it's men and women. It's not necessarily only older people. Younger people can be dealing with this issue as well, especially women, like you said, who have given birth. Mm-hmm. This can be an issue for them. But Sherry, what is the second issue when it comes to bladder control?
3: Well, the other issue has to do with the nervous system. So we touched on this a little bit earlier when we're talking about signaling. So there's a nerve called the pudendal nerve, and it runs from your pelvic region to your spine, and your brain and bladder communicate along these connections. And they tell each other how your bladder feels, whether it feels empty or full. It also sends a signal conveying how much pressure you feel on the bladder as well. So when you need to empty your bladder. So what happens is that the weakened bladder, it sends the wrong signals up and down this nerve, and it kind of fools your brain into thinking you need to go to the bathroom, even though you don't. So this is why some people, they feel or they sense that they have the urge to go to the bathroom, and then they sit down, or if you're a guy, stand up, and you're trying to pee, but you really don't have to, and there's only a little bit that comes out.
2: Yeah.
3: So the good news is that My Bladder does help with this. It can help the brain and the bladder get on the same page.
2: That's right. Very well said. So basically, the underlying issues here are, one, a physical weakness in the walls of the bladder. And secondly, this communication issue you've described between the brain and the bladder. My Bladder, this new formula from Purity Products, shown to address both. It strengthens the bladder, and it sort of gets your brain and bladder communicating better, sending the right signal. And remember, at the top of the show, we started with those three important questions. One, are you or someone you love dealing with a weak or leaky bladder? Two, does the occasional uncontrollable urge to go to the bathroom wake you up at night and, you know, mess up your sleep? And thirdly, does a leaky bladder sometimes keep you from doing the things that you love to do? And if you have answered yes to any of these questions, then I am telling you that My Bladder is the ultimate solution nutrition for you. There is no other dietary supplement on the market that's even close to this. Over 8 out of 10 people who use this report that they get the benefits. We are going to prove this to you. If you are dealing with these bladder issues, you simply must try a bottle of My Bladder. If you're one of the first 1,000 callers from this weekend's radio show, we're going to send you out a full 1 month supply of My Bladder for just $9.95. It's less than 10 bucks. 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I'm going to give that number out again a little bit later on in the show. We've got a lot of ground to cover. We are talking with Sherry Torkos, pharmacist and longtime advisor to Purity Products. And Sherry, as we move along here in this important discussion about our new and innovative way to help people deal with that occasional bladder weakness with urine leaking and with an overactive urge to urinate, why don't I hand it back to you? And maybe, you know, for people just tuning in, could you give us a quick recap here?
3: Yeah, sure. So we know from the statistics that about 33 million Americans deal with bladder leakage. And I can tell you as a pharmacist, and I've been practicing over 30 years, I've talked to so many men and women who are trying to manage this issue. So if you're listening or you have a family member that you think of that is dealing with this issue, know that they're not alone. There is help available. Occasional bladder leakage, I know that this is a distressing and embarrassing issue. It affects your quality of life. And sometimes people feel isolated. They're afraid to leave their home because they don't want to be away from the bathroom or have an embarrassing accident. So, you know, I completely empathize. It's a tough issue. But the good news here is that Purity Products, with this product, this My Bladder, it can offer dramatic benefits to help strengthen the bladder, cut down the urgency to urinate, and help people reclaim their lives. There are 14 clinical studies backing the benefits of this product with impressive results. We're talking about a 60% reduction in urinary urgency. That's the need to rush to the bathroom. Then there's the fact that 75% of people using My Bladder were able to reduce the number of underwear pads and undergarments they use, some people down to just one per day.
2: Yeah, that's just, a lot of people are going to be, you know, skeptical about this, and I totally understand it. So many people trying to manage this issue. This is a great solution, a plant-based option that has been shown to deliver really meaningful results. It's going to help people save a lot of time, a lot of money, and a lot of hassles. And again, what I love is 50% reduction in nighttime waking to use the bathroom. So less nighttime waking, better quality of sleep. Now, this isn't a sleep aid, but wow.
3: Yeah, exactly. Yeah, definitely. My Bladder is not going to knock people out. This is not a sleep aid. But the reality is that people actually should be able to get more sleep, better quality sleep, because they're not being interrupted by their bladder to go to the bathroom. I mean, I know how hard it is myself. If I wake up to go to the bathroom in the night, it's sometimes hard to get back to sleep. And if you're waking up 2, 3, 4 times a night, that can really do a number on your sleep.
2: Yeah, even if you could reduce it by just a little bit, it could be a dramatic improvement overall.
3: We are getting incredible feedback from real customers. These are real people that are taking the product, they're taking my bladder, and they're getting incredible results. In fact, I was talking with a friend recently about his mother's bladder issues, and he gave me the okay to share this story here with you today. Mm-hmm. So his mother's name is Helen, and Helen had been dealing with bladder leakage issues for a long time. So her bladder was really getting in the way of her life. She wasn't going out playing bingo and doing the things that she loved because she was afraid of having an accident.
2: Right.
3: She was, you know, afraid of wetting herself. So she was, you know, really struggling with this situation.
2: Well, let's hear about the happy ending part of the story with
3: yes,
2: my bladder.
3: Yes, we can't leave it there. We're not going to leave it there. So there is a happy ending because her son bought her a bottle of my bladder. And after just 2 weeks using my bladder, Helen found that she was sleeping for 4 hours at a time before having to get up to use the bathroom. So that was a dramatic improvement. Now, again, this isn't going to make people drowsy or it doesn't put you to sleep. It just makes your bladder stronger and improves the communication so that she didn't have that sudden urgency and the need to urinate that was waking her up at night. So the other big plus is that it significantly cut down on the number of pads and the undergarments that she was using.
2: No, this is great. Less urgency, less leakage, less nighttime waking, which is so huge. And as an extra perk, you're saving a lot of money too.
3: Yeah, exactly. And Helen also shared that she was so excited because she was able to return to the activities that she enjoyed before her weak bladder was getting in the way of her life. So she was able to go out with confidence, to go shopping, to be out with family and friends at events and do activities. And she said she's even playing bingo again. And that was one of her favorite things to do. But before she was taking my bladder, she had stopped going to bingo because with the bladder urgency, she would just have to get up and run to the bathroom all the time. And it was just really frustrating. So she's just an incredibly happy and satisfied customer. One of many that we have.
2: Yeah. It's not just for women. Here's a testimonial from John. He lives in North Carolina. He said, and I'll quote, "My bladder works great. I no longer have to rush to the bathroom. Anyone with overactive bladder should try it." And, you know, again, this is not just for women. Men have this issue too. Women, you know, of all ages, certainly after, you know, giving birth, like you discussed earlier, can be dealing with this issue. Now we have this evidence-based solution, something that really works, something that has all the patents and the technologies, 7 international awards over the last 20 years or so since they developed this. We are bringing it to the market here in America under the My Bladder brand. We're very excited about it. We certainly did the homework here. We know My Bladder will work for you. So Sherry, we are almost out of time. And yet, like we said, 84% of people that use this formula say it works, report the benefits. It's going to cut the urge to urinate so people can really get their life back. And I know there are a lot of folks out there that can relate to wanting to cut down on using, you know, frankly, adult undergarments. People who want to be able to travel or just go out for dinner or visit with friends without, you know, having to keep an eye on where the nearest bathroom is.
3: Yeah, people with bladder leakage, they're always, you know, mapping the fastest route to a bathroom, knowing where, you know, they're going to have to sit to be close to the bathroom at an event. It can be hard. It can affect your quality of life. It can cause anxiety and worry and stress. And we want people to get their lives back, to enjoy quality of life and to feel confident and comfortable and not have to deal with all of these issues. So I think, you know, nobody wants to live like that, right?
2: Yeah. And again, as we're running out of time, this My Bladder product, 20 years of R&D, globally 24 patents, 14 clinical trials, including 4 peer-reviewed publications, double-blind research. This really really is remarkable. But as we only have a couple of minutes here, Sherry, why don't you give us the bottom line on why people who are dealing with bladder leakage issues, this bladder control issue, why should they put this My Bladder to the test?
3: Okay, so the takeaway here, Jason, is that My Bladder is an innovative and an effective solution for bladder leakage. So we're talking about a formula that is award-winning. It's a patented blend of botanicals that works to improve bladder muscle tone, to strengthen the bladder, to reduce the urge to urinate, and it can even return people to the average number of bathroom trips they had in their younger years. So there are numerous clinical studies here. We're talking about solid science. And of course, we have lots of testimonials by real life users like Helen and John, who we talked about earlier. These are people that experienced dramatic, life-changing results using this formula. And keep in mind, the people that are taking My Bladder, they notice benefits in as little as 2 weeks. And it does build over time. So at 8 weeks, 84% of users are feeling very satisfied at 8 weeks. So just think about this. If you're experiencing bladder leakage and it's affecting your quality of life, you can improve your situation in as little as 2 weeks. Less leakage, less urgency, a better night's sleep. So I think those are some meaningful benefits. This is an easy to take product. It's just 2 small capsules a day. And as a pharmacist and someone who has looked at the science, the studies, I have a lot of confidence in this product. I know people who try My Bladder will be satisfied because it can really help them get their lives back, their freedom back.
2: Sherry, I've got to give out that 800 number. We are out of time. Thank you so much for being here with me today. I really, really appreciate it.
3: My pleasure. Thanks for having me.
2: Okay. Well, if you are one of the millions of people, or maybe a loved one, are dealing with a weak or leaky bladder, if you're dealing with all of the issues associated with not getting a good night's 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
7: And we are back with more Leading Edge Medicine. I'm here with Dr. Umat and Dr. Mixon. While we're waiting for that next call, which I believe is coming through, let me give you that phone number so you can talk with the doctors, because we're live in the studio today. Boy, are we live. 206-644-6006. That is the number to get through today with your questions for the doctors. All right. Dr. Umat, we have in the past had some questions, what we called mailbag questions.
8: Yes.
7: If somebody has a question or would like to write to us, what is the best way to do that?
8: Well, they can go to our website, lmclinic.com, and right now there's a live switch that shows the show live, so they can watch us live, not just listen to us. And then along that same page, there is another area where they can send us an email. So it's called a mailbag, and we have been getting a lot of emails from people. So you can send us an email if you have a question and you don't want to go on air through our website.
7: Very good. Okay. Well, we do have a question. Bonnie is calling in from Edmonds. Hi, Bonnie. Welcome to Leading Edge Medicine.
9: Thank you very much. Hi. See, I called last week, but it didn't get on. I said you don't have to put me on the air, but just pass this message along. And what the message was, there was a dear lady, I think she was in her 90s, who had really bad esophagus problems with acid reflux.
7: Yes.
9: And I called and said, just give Dr. Mixon the message. You can put it on the air in case he hasn't remembered that DGL, which is deglycerated licorice, really helps my throat. And I've been using it for years at bedtime because I have acid situation. I've had it for a long time. And the other thing is baking soda, a small amount of baking soda in a glass of water, and you drink that. I usually do it at bedtime if my acid is really strong. And it makes you belch and get the gas out of your stomach. And the other thing is, and I think I heard Dr. Mixon say that baking soda helps purify the blood. Is that correct?
10: I don't think I've ever said that, no.
9: Okay, it must have been Dr. Wallach on Coast to Coast then. Okay. Yeah, so I just wanted to pass that on, and I hope and pray she's still listening today.
7: Yes, yes. Because she was our listener that had reflux, but she also had throat cancer. She had a lot of things going on.
9: Yes, but the DGL works wonders, and it's you don't have to worry about it because the licorice is deglycerated, so it doesn't, people that have other situations with licorice, that it doesn't affect that. And so I just wanted her to know that.
7: Aww. Good to know. Well, thank you for calling in, Bonnie.
9: You bet. And I surely will be calling back.
7: Oh, I hope so.
9: Okay. Yes. Thank you very much. Have a good weekend.
10: Bye-bye.
7: You too. This is Leading Edge Medicine. We're headed to Redmond now. And Linda is on the line with us. Welcome, Linda.
11: Thank you for taking my call.
7: How can we help?
11: Well, I do have a question. I am on two medications that supposedly do the same thing in a different way. I am on a hydroxyurea medication, which is a chemo pill. I have high platelets. And that chemo pill is supposed to bring the platelets down, and it also is supposed to keep me from having a stroke or a heart attack. And then my primary doctor thought my cholesterol was too high, which it's always been high, and he wanted me to go on a statin. And the statin also keeps me from having a stroke and a heart attack. And so both of these medicines are kind of doing the same thing. And I haven't talked to my primary doctor again about why I have to be on the statin if the chemo pill is doing the same thing. So it's very confusing to me.
10: What you're taking chemotherapy for?
11: I can't hear you, sir.
7: Oh, he wanted to know why you're taking the hydroxyurea, why you're taking chemotherapy pill?
11: Because I've had high platelets, and it is to bring the platelets down.
10: Okay. I wonder if she's, is this a, I'm trying to think exactly which.
11: Now, I am having trouble hearing you, sir.
8: Okay, so Dr. Mixon, she cannot hear you.
10: All right.
8: Okay, is that better, ma'am? Can you hear him now?
10: If I move my microphone closer?
8: Yeah, then I hear static in my earphone.
7: Yes. But we can.
8: But she can hear you.
7: And I can hear you too.
8: Yeah. But I think that the high platelet count, Jerry, is for the myeloproliferative neoplasm. So she has essential thrombocythemia, for which she is on hydroxyurea. So she'll be on that chronic medication to keep her platelet count under check.
10: Yep.

0: What is your dose of Lipitor, ma'am?
1: Pardon?
0: What is the dose of Lipitor?
1: You're going to have to repeat that.
2: Oh, your dose. What dosage are you taking of your Lipitor?
1: Oh, I'm just taking one a day.
0: But do you know how many milligrams? Is it 20 milligrams or 40 or 80?
1: Yes. Oh, no. It's 20.
0: 20. Okay.
3: So very low dose. I have no special concerns, really. You have a couple of conditions that are worrisome. You know, familial hyperlipidemia does put you at higher risk of stroke and heart attack. You know, your myeloproliferative disease is also of concern. You're on drugs for each. Yes, they have some crossover, but basically it should give you more than average protection against a cardiovascular event. So I'm sure as heck not going to tell you to stop either one of them.
0: And I would agree with that. That is my sentiment as well. These are two exclusive conditions. They are mutually exclusive, but the drugs may have some interactions or they may help with each impact. But the familial hyperlipidemia definitely puts you at a higher risk of cardiovascular disease, primarily stroke. And the statin medications have been shown to lower your risk for stroke. And the myeloproliferative disorder may also be contributing to some extent to that. The hydroxyurea is not a drug that I have used clinically, so I can't tell you much about that, but definitely with the statins, we do use them for our patients to control their high cholesterol. For people that don't have familial hyperlipidemia, our choice is generally rosuvastatin when we start at lower doses first, but we always try red yeast rice. In your case, I know with the history of familial hyperlipidemia, the red yeast rice is not going to be beneficial or may not get you to a value that is important for you for your risk reduction. So I do think you can take some CoQ10 as an supplement with your Lipitor that might help minimize some of the side effects of muscle aches and pains should you experience them.
1: Okay. Well, I was just curious because they both kind of do the same thing. And so I appreciate your input.
0: You're welcome.
3: All right. Thank you for the call, ma'am.
1: Okay. Well, thank you. Good luck with your move, Linda. Too.
2: Thank you.
3: Thank you, ma'am.
2: Very good. All right. You're listening to Leading Edge Medicine. Here is that new number to call. It's 206-644-6006. Before our next break, we're headed to Bothell. We have Heather on the line for the doctors. Hi, Heather.
4: Hi, good morning.
3: Hello, Heather.
4: Hi. I was calling to try to figure out... I'm calling about my dad and kind of how to help my mom figure out how to help and narrowing down to kind of get a diagnosis. He's 79 and there are a few neurological concerns. He's back in November. He had what they think was a mini stroke. He seemed very confused. My mom took him down to the emergency room. Since then, they've given him what he calls a clean bill of health. But prior to that and since then, he's definitely just slower as far as processing and answering little about multitasking. And when he's in groups, he's not his normal social self. He was a very social person. I don't know whether it could be brain, there could be hearing. He's on medications, it could be a vitamin deficiency. He was a 20-year pilot in the Air Force, and then after that was an airline pilot. So he has the standard hearing loss that is in that certain range

0: for having been on the flight deck for forever. He did hearing aids for a while, hated them. So he doesn't wear hearing aids. So there are times that he can't hear, and I imagine in groups, it's even more so. I know that he's on meds, but I don't know exactly what all. I know he has a cardiologist, so I'm assuming there's cholesterol and heart medication. I know he has a skin condition that he's occasionally had to take prednisone for. And what eventually got him out of flying was he had a herpes-related virus in his eye that would flare up. So I know he takes medications to deal with those. A long time ago, he had prostate cancer, and he goes in. He's had a couple melanomas that that were just cut out and removed, and he gets checked for that. So I'm just, my mom keeps asking me, you know, should I take him to a neurologist? I know that she's very concerned and worried. I said, she hasn't been going to his doctor's appointments with him. And I say, yes, you need to start going to his doctor's appointments with him. But I'm not quite sure. What would you recommend as far as sort of the order of process for helping figure out what's going on?
1: I'd start by getting him to wear his hearing aids. Now, there's a very clear association between not being able to hear and decreased cognition. It effectively isolates you. No matter how many people you're around, if you don't know what they're saying, you may as well not be there.
0: Yeah.
1: And so, I'd start with that. I'd, make that a significant issue, a long, serious discussion, and be honest. Tell him your concerns. Tell him you're worried. And that his hearing deficit may well be a significant part of the rest of his issues.
0: Okay.
1: So I think that's step one. And then seeing a neurologist doesn't hurt, but it is going to take a while to get there. I can tell you right now, the neurologists are usually booked up months and months and months in advance. But, having some basic testing done, if nothing else, to get a good baseline.
0: Okay.
2: And what I might add to both of those in that order would be, just making sure his nutritional health is being met. He's on a little anti-inflammatory diet so that sugar is minimized in his diet. Sugar is pro-inflammatory. And generally a good multivitamin, but also the vitamin B complex does help with cognition and memory. So if he's not getting enough nutrients because he's eating less than normal and may not be getting enough of what his body needs, then just boosting it up with vitamin is very beneficial. And to be very honest with you, 79 is young. As far as I'm concerned, I have 90 year olds in my practice, and hormone therapy is beneficial. I do find that as men get older and they lose their testosterone, especially after a neurological event or any event, then they lose their self-confidence. And if his testosterone level is indeed lower than average or lower than normal, just a simple transdermal cream might help him in feeling more confident. And that, you will know then that that is also helping him with his cognition, with his feeling of well-being, with his skin, his muscles, his bones. And it, if he is minimally anemic, it will also correct for the anemia. So there is a lot of advantages in men's health to consider transdermal testosterone replacement, even at that age, and especially at that age, now that you are noticing that he has other issues going on. It's a simple thing, but it might actually help a lot I recently had a gentleman who dropped our program because his wife was very sick, but she made him promise that, you know, he would come back to our program. So after he passed, he came back and he said, you know, now I'm not taking care of her anymore. She made me promise a couple of things, and one of them was that I would come back here to you. And he said, I know I have memory loss, and my daughter is worried about me. So when he acknowledged that to me, the first thing I did with his permission was to call his daughter. And I asked her, I said, you know, he's telling me he has lapses in his memory. He's less stressed now that she's gone. He misses her, of course. They'd been married for many decades. But are you okay with him in our program? And her comment to me was complete relief that he had come back. Not only was she happy that he was in her program, she was just relieved. She said that, you know, she was happy that he was back and that the program will give him more purpose and more direction in her life. So yes, absolutely, look at the hearing, have a consultation with your neurologist. But at the baseline, there are a few things in diet, nutrition, and exercise routine, making him go to exercise and then helping him build up that hormonal balance just so that it can do what it normally does functionally. We forget that. We think at 79 it may not be appropriate, it might be too old, but that's really wrong thinking. In fact, it could really help him quite a lot.
3: Mm-hmm. Heather, is that helpful?
0: Absolutely. Yes. The only other thing was,
3: if you want to stay right there, we'll be right back. We'll take our break and be right back with both doctors and Leading Edge Medicine. Here's that number to get through, 206-644-6006. We'll be right back in just a moment. Don't go anywhere.
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3: 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And we were talking with Heather. Heather, you had another comment for the doctors?
0: I'll try to keep it quick. First, I want to thank you for the idea about the testosterone, because that hadn't even occurred to me, but it seemed to describe a lot of the changes that I've seen in my dad. He was always very athletic and very just strong and outgoing. Kind of reminds me of how Dr. Mixon describes himself. But over the last few years, I've seen a lot of that go away, and a lot of the fear that comes along with that. And like, they just canceled the trip. They were going to travel to England because he was worried about whether he would be able to handle it. Didn't want to put my mom in that situation. And they've traveled all over the place. So, so I definitely will. They live in Colorado, and I'll be traveling out there to just have that face-to-face discussion with him about the hearing aid and the other suggestions. The only other follow-up I had was, is there any benefit to finding out if the combination of meds that he takes are causing the physical and cognitive issues, or is it just assumed that they may be, and then just take the measures to try to counter the effects through diet and exercise and hormones and supplement, or is it worth investigating that?
1: If the medications are causing a problem, then obviously altering the doses or the selection of the drugs would be an important thing to do. And so, yes, sitting down with his doctor with a complete list of his medications and describe your concerns about cognition and mood swings and so on, because it is a distinct possibility.
0: Okay. And would that just be his primary care doctor would be the best person to talk to about that? Or would that be
1: certainly a great place to start, yes.
0: Okay.
1: There are geriatricians that tend to be especially good at juggling multiple medications, especially in older people who can't metabolize them as efficiently. You know, one of the problems of aging is that as we age, the enzymes in our system that break these drugs down and help us excrete them are kind of dwindling away too. And so a dose that would be fine in a young person can actually be toxic in an older person. And so you may be seeing side effects as he ages that would not have been there 5 or 10 years ago. Okay. The other possibility, you know, is that we have a doctor at Longevity Medical Clinic who is licensed in Colorado.
0: Oh.
1: And can do telemedicine. So it is possible, if your father chose to do so, to take part in the longevity program from Colorado.
0: Oh, that would be fantastic. I assume he would need to come down here for the initial stuff, and then the rest would be through telemedic?
1: Yeah, the best is if he'll come in and, you know, let us get his blood drawn locally and so on and start the process. And then the follow-up can be done by telemedicine.
0: Okay. That's terrific, because I was hoping that, I was wishing that he lived local so that this could be an option, but it actually works out that it can be. So that was even better news. Okay. All right. I have a lot to talk to him about. Thank you so much for your time and help. I greatly appreciate it. And by the way, I have an appointment next Friday to come in and sign up for myself. So thank you, with your clinic. So thank you very much.
3: Don is on the line with a question. Hi, Don. Welcome.
8: Okay. Hey, yes. I was watching a YouTube program, and they had this AI doctors, and they were showing the 10 medications you should stay away from in order to not have senility and memory loss. Hello?
3: Okay. Yeah, go ahead.
2: We can hear you.
8: Mm-hmm. Okay, so one of the ones they listed happened to be one I was taking, and it's a statin, but it was a specific statin. It was a atorvastatin.
2: Atorvastatin?
8: Mm-hmm. Yeah, that's it. And I was wondering, have you guys heard anything on that? I mean, it was, you know, this is an AI doctor on YouTube, and they have this category of medications. And it just happened to be I was listening to it, and it called out my statin.
2: Well, my first question to you is, how did you know it was AI? I'm having a hard time telling if it's AI or not.
8: Just there's little things that they, you know, they don't do, you know, that shows that it's AI.
2: Okay.
3: Like the misspellings.
8: You know, the way they gesture or something, or they make a mistake primarily in a name when they're talking about an individual, they will not pronounce the name correctly one time and then pronounce it correctly the next.
2: Okay.
1: Oh, I see. All right.
3: All right, doctors, what do you think? Is atorvastatin one of those drugs to stay away from?
1: It is one of those drugs. But,
3: okay.
1: But all of the statins, you know, kind of fall into that category. It's a matter of dose and individual metabolism. Cholesterol is critical for multiple functions in the human body. Our brains need cholesterol. Okay. We cannot myelinate our brains properly without cholesterol. The cholesterol is used in active metabolism in your brain, in your muscles, in your tendons, your ligaments, your bones, your liver. So if your cholesterol is driven too low in those particular organs, you can get anything from muscle weakness to pain to balance problems to memory issues to energy, fatigue, depression. The statins can be involved in a wide variety of adverse effects. They aren't most of the time. Most people tolerate them very well. But the higher the dose, the higher the percentage of people are going to have adverse effects. And some people are going to be sensitive to them, even in modest doses. So anytime someone is having cognitive issues, memory issues, energy issues, muscle dysfunction, etc., one of the things we consider is reducing the dose or stopping the statin for a while to see what happens.
8: Okay, so I did talk to my doctor, and I'm taking 80 milligrams, and I noticed that I've had some memory loss, or I can't remember a word when I just said it a minute ago or 2 minutes ago. And I tried to get him to lower my my dosage to like a 40 milligram. And he said he wanted to keep me on it because there was my good cholesterol, my bad cholesterol wasn't at the category he wanted. But my overall cholesterol, it did bring it down quite a bit, is about 147. And I did look at the charts when I took the labs. So I'm not sure. I have talked to him about it.
2: So what is your LDL cholesterol, sir?
8: I don't remember, but it's it's within the range. I actually have the chart, but I don't know if you want me to go right over there and get it.
2: That's fine. But the other thing is that if you are experiencing side effects for the statins and the higher dose is not keeping you where you need to go, you can ask your cardiologist to switch the class of medication. The newer class of medications are called PCSK9 inhibitors, and they do not cause memory loss or joint pain. So if you are poorly controlled on your current dose, then you can change your medication with your cardiologist.
8: Is this to a different statin?
2: No, it's not a statin. No. It is a different class of cholesterol-lowering medications. They are called the PCSK9 inhibitors. And sometimes insurance makes a stink about it because they cost more money. They're injectables, but your cardiologist can certainly prescribe them for you. And they will lower your cholesterol more effectively than the statins in many patients, and they do not cause the side effects of the statins, but they're more expensive. Your insurance will cover it, though, if your cardiologist says that you have failed statin or you have side effect from statin and your LDL remains higher than necessary for your care.
8: Okay, then I'll go check on that.
2: Yeah, you're on a higher dose. You certainly could go to a lower dose, but if on a higher dose you're still not well controlled, then your cardiologist has the capacity to change that medication for you. And the newer medication, although it is a little bit more expensive, it will not cause the memory loss, which is very important.
8: Well, I am taking a two that's helped to really lower my cholesterol, and I can't pronounce the words, but let's see here. Maybe you'll know it. Ezetimibe.
2: Oh yeah, ezetimibe. Yes. So that combination is a good combination. But my point to you is that the newer class, like Repatha, for example, that's the name of the drug. That is an alternative to statins. And you would certainly qualify for that if you're having memory issues and your cholesterol level is higher than what is needed for your care.
8: Okay. So what was that called that you just said? I didn't.
2: Repatha.
8: Okay, Repatha. Okay, thank you very much for your help.
2: You're welcome. Good luck.
3: All right, that was a quick one. Waiting for the next call, we have about 20 minutes left of our show today at 206-644-6006. Doctors, is there a topic you'd like to talk about or open up? Now that we are in the midst of summer, some of your patients are asking about, or just some of the things that you're seeing, maybe something that you've seen in the news, medical news, that we should discuss or bring up.
2: Jerry, you have something you want to discuss?
1: Well, yes, we got a few things that we could chat about. You know, there's some things that are being chatted about online that, you know, people are raising questions or trending. You know, the rucking trend, for instance, people wearing rucksacks or packs while they do their exercise. You know, apparently that's all over TikTok these days.
3: Hmm.
1: And I do see people wearing packs out on the trail. You know, in the olden days, you'd see them carrying little dumbbells, one in each hand, mm-hmm. while they did their run or their jog. And now you're seeing them wearing weighted vests. And sometimes they're the camel vest. They're filled with water so that they can hydrate while they run. And other folks are now wearing good-sized backpacks with weights in them, you know, little sandbags and so on, to make it harder to do their exercise. I think the number of people who are in such good shape that running just with their own body weight is not enough exercise for them is relatively rare. So I would think that putting on a heavy pack in order to do your walk and run is great. If you're a 20-year-old who's trying to get ready for military training, I don't see most 50, 60, 70-year-olds so strong that just running by themselves is not going to do the job. But then again, this is TikTok, and TikTok is mostly quite young people.
3: There you go. But I have seen some 50 and 60-somethings saying that it was, you know, I'm doing strength training by adding 20 pounds or wearing the vest.
1: And
3: so there might not be a benefit necessarily to that.
1: Well,
3: unless you're a super ultra.
2: It does help.
1: I just think,
2: I
1: just think that if you're 60 or 70 years old,
2: you can run.
1: You know, climbing stairs or running just with your body weight for most of them is going to be fine.
2: Yeah.
1: There may be a few people, you know, who can get out there and run 2 or 3 miles and say, "By God, I just ran 3 miles and I feel so good. I'm not tired at all."
2: Yeah.
1: Okay, go ahead and put your back on.
2: No. I think you're right, Dr. Mixon, in that if you're capable of running, you should probably run. That'll probably give you more of an aerobic workout. But if your joints don't allow you to run and all you can do is walk, then walking with a backpack will give you more of an exercise than walking without it.
3: Okay, so there are benefits.
1: It will,
2: yes.
1: But I think it's also going to load your joints.
2: It will, but it's not going to give you pain while you're walking. It will help maybe build some muscle mass. It'll give you resistance training. It'll certainly give you more of a workout than walking without it. So if you're going to walk at a low speed, then you can get more of a workout. You can go into zone 2 of an exercise program with a backpack and with weights on your back, or whether you wear a weighted vest. Either.
1: Okay.
2: And then some people also use wrist weights and ankle weights. You can also do that. I have told some of my 70-year-olds to use those weights at home and to practice with them at home while they're walking around the house. So they don't necessarily have to go on a walk with them, but at least at home they can wear them and walk around with them.
3: Okay, and no danger if they've already got, like, osteopenia or osteoporosis?
2: No, that is actually a myth. The myth is that if you do work out when you have osteopenia and osteoporosis, you'll break something. No, that's wrong. You need to load that joint to make it stronger.
3: Okay.
2: So you should. Now, I'm not saying that you go out and start lifting weights and break something.
3: I'm saying
2: do it carefully. Maybe do it with somebody watching you or a personal trainer, but certainly you got to do the resistance training.
3: Okay. Very good. Thank you for talking about that. We've got Corey from Redmond calling in with a question for the doctors. Hi, Corey. Thank you for calling.
1: Hello, Corey.
9: Hi, good morning. The question I have is, well, number one, I'm a 65-year-old longevity medical center patient. I've been so for about a year. I thoroughly enjoy what I'm going through. The frustration I have is about 2 years ago, I stopped running half marathons. Since then, I've been dealing with back issues and whatnot, so I'm not as active as I used to be. The question is around weight gain. I often make a joke, although it's not that funny. I can just think about food and I gain 5 pounds. Mm-hmm. No matter what I'm doing, even on the program, it seems I cannot lose the weight. I'm about 30 pounds overweight. Mm-hmm. And I'm really kind of at a standstill. I eat fairly healthy. My wife's Chinese. We eat kind of like a Oriental diet most of the time, mostly fish, a little bit of rice, not much of that, a lot of vegetables. So I'm kind of at a loss.
1: Mm-hmm. All right. So you've been a patient for about a year.
9: Yes, sir.
1: And your anabolic hormone load, your testosterone, DHEA, and so on are up in very robust levels, I hope.
9: Everything was really good until around April. I had to have a kidney surgery to remove a growth in the kidney. Thank God it was not cancerous. But when I came back in for the next test, I was told that, you know, I'm back on the up and up.
1: Okay. So you're back where you belong there. Have they checked your senescent cell load yet?
9: No, matter of fact, that's something I heard on your program 2 weeks ago, I think, for the first time. So my next visit is in September.
1: Okay. Well, let's get that checked.
9: Okay.
1: Interestingly, fat is the only tissue in the human body that actually increases stem cell activity with age. So the older we get, the easier it is for us to make fat, which is bizarre. Everything else wants to shrink. Muscle, bone, brain, yep. Heart, lung. Fat is the only thing that with age actually ramps up its metabolism and starts to want to reproduce faster. It is also the tissue in the human body that is most susceptible to creating and accumulating senescent cells, which increase inflammation, increase insulin resistance, and increase the propensity to make fat. So checking that senescent cell load, and if it's up where your age would normally indicate, see if we can move it back towards a, you know, 15 or 16 year old. See if we can get rid of some of that inflammation and that stimulation we're giving your body fat. The other thing we might consider, of course, is the use of a GLP-1. Yes, these drugs also shift metabolism and alter the way we metabolize our carbohydrates and our sugars and move us away from fat production rather dramatically.
9: Oh, so and
1: that's
9: I do know
1: another one you have to discuss the doctor.
9: And I can do that. On my general practitioner suggested the same. He was suggesting Wegovy. And and there's a regimen that starts at 1.5 milligrams and 4 milligrams, so on and so forth. And he suggested it to me just recently, and I just wasn't sure.
1: Yeah, no, the Wegovy is the oldest of the drugs, is reasonably effective. Then there are newer ones that are even more effective, and there's some that are waiting for approval right now that are gangbusters more effective. They're just a lot more expensive. So you can get Wegovy or its generic equivalents now for like $140-some a month.
9: Yep. That's what I looked into. $149 a month for the pills and a little bit more for the injectables.
1: Well, I think last time I looked, there was an injectable available for $149 through TrumpRx.gov.
2: Oh, yeah, TrumpRx. But also through directly through the drug companies themselves, Lilly and Novo Nordisk. If you go to their website, your doctors will know about it. They do not give you the preloaded injections. They give you the vials, but they are significantly cheaper than the preloaded directly from the manufacturer.
9: Okay, thank you. I do hear the music, so I know you got to go, but maybe after the break, if you can answer, which of the two is more effective, the injectable versus the pill?
3: Ooh, great question. We'll talk about that when we come back with more Leading Edge Medicine. Stay right there.
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3: With more Leading Edge Medicine, Lynette here with Dr. Jerry Mixon and Dr. Samira Umat. Just a couple of minutes left of our show. And Corey, your last question, can you refresh our memory? You had a question about injectables or pills for GLP-1s, perhaps?
2: Yeah, I can't hear him. But,
3: oh, okay.
2: But I hope he's
3: Corey
2: okay.
3: is gone, but he wanted to know which was better.
2: I hear you, but I don't hear the patient.
3: Yes, the patient is gone, but he wanted to know which was better, GLP-1 using the injectables or the
1: injectables
3: pills.
1: Have a long history, a lot of data showing they work better. They're more effective. The pills work. You have to use them every day. But the fat loss per dose is about 50% that of the injectables.
3: Okay, so that's good. Any other thoughts on that before the end of our program today?
2: Yeah, we were also going to maybe mention the two different types. Dr. Mixon, you had started saying that Wegovy is the older, the semaglutide, the GLP. And then the newer one is tirzepatide, or Mounjaro, or Zepbound. And so the second class is more effective, does cause substantial higher weight loss, dual action. And so, again, you know, we use both, so it's just a matter of whatever the choice is. But definitely that's the right thing. I would suggest that as well.
1: Yeah, and I usually would start with the less expensive, the older drugs. And if they work well, they work well.
3: Sure.
1: You know, use them and relax. On the other hand, if you try them and they're not being effective, well, then you can go ahead and kick up to a more expensive, newer drug.
2: Yeah, absolutely, you can do that. And then I think the buzz right now is with the newer Eli Lilly drug, Retatrutide, that has not been approved by the FDA yet, but there is a lot of buzz about it, and I think it is available over the counter. I would just caution people, it does increase heart rate, and we just don't know enough about it. So just be careful. Don't take things just because, you know, you're hearing on social media that it's the next best thing since sliced bread.
3: So, Dr. Yuma, why would it be available over the counter if it's not FDA approved yet?
2: It's not over the counter, but I know that some people have had access through it, either through gyms or through trainers and so on and so forth. People are
3: so
2: getting
3: it. So it is out there.
2: Yes.
3: Just not FDA approved.
1: The fact is the chemical has been around for a while. And so there are people that are buying it, even though the manufacturers are saying right on it, for research and laboratory use only, but they're using it clinically. And the FDA hasn't yet approved it for, you know, for marketing or sale as a weight loss drug. And I'm quite sure that the manufacturers are really unhappy about this development.
2: For sure.
3: All right. Well, that's the show. We're ending just a bit earlier because we missed a break, so we'll add those commercials to the end of our program. Any last thoughts, doctors, before we go? We'll be back next week with more improvements to our brand new equipment, I'm sure, right?
2: Well, yeah, and next week,
1: yes.
2: Hopefully the echoes will be in Florida.
1: And the bursts of static will all be gone.
2: Okay. Yes, and you will be in Florida, sir.
3: Oh, Dr. Fixin will be in Florida.
1: So let's really hope the equipment is working well as I'm testing it out from 3,000 miles away.
3: There we go. You know, no today, pressure, right?
1: Yeah, today when things go south, I run down the hall and sit down next to Dr. Umat. And then when they think they've got it fixed, I come back over to my office.
3: Very
1: next
3: good.
1: Next week, it's going to be a little
3: longer if there's a problem. Very good. Well, thank you. Join us next week. We are live for more adventures with our equipment and Dr. Jerry Mixon, along with Samiri Umat. I'm Lynette. We'll see you next time on Leading
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17: Hello and welcome into this week's Northwest Connect. I'm your host, Aaron Wright. On July 30th, 13 women who are cancer survivors will lace up their hiking boots and climb Mount St. Helens to benefit Team Survivor Northwest. Our own Marina Rockinger is one of those brave women. She is a breast cancer survivor and a member of the TSNW, an organization that empowers all women who face cancer to thrive through movement and community. She recently spoke with TSNW Executive Director Erica Newman about what it means to be part of the organization and how it helps women in any part of their cancer journey.
18: Erica, thank you so much for joining me. And not only are you an executive director, but a member too, as they say. And when somebody asks you about Team Survivor, how do you explain to them what this organization is about?
19: I talk about, often I start with my personal story. I was diagnosed with breast cancer in October of 2023. And it turned, as it does for everybody, my world upside down. And at the time, I had this running streak. I was running absolutely every day. And sometimes when you're hit with a diagnosis, you focus on the small things because that's all your brain can take in. And for me, it was, what am I going to do? I'm going to lose my running streak. I think I was just over 9 years of running every single day. And as I was in meetings with doctors and oncologists and coming up with a plan, I got a list of resources and I saw Team Survivor Northwest on there. And my sister said, oh, I think that organization is one that a colleague of hers had done and did hiking with. And I thought, well, that sounds interesting. And I went to the website and joined the group right away. And I talk about, it was great for me as somebody who was already into exercise and really wanted to continue it. It helped me through my 6 months of chemotherapy that I went through. And to be around other women, whether it was just exercising and doing a Zoom class, or whether it was a meetup in person at a coffee shop, really gave me hope and helped build connections for other people. So I would start with that and that personalized story of what led me to Team Survivor. I talk about how Team Survivor meets women wherever they're at in their cancer journey. So it could be like how I found Team Survivor as a newly diagnosed woman. It can be somebody who's a few years out from treatment. We want to meet women wherever they're at.
18: When I talk to people about Team Survivor Northwest, I say that same thing as well. Like, you can be at any point in your journey, whether you are just now diagnosed, maybe you were diagnosed a year ago, 5 years ago, or you're 20 years out. It doesn't matter where you are in your journey. I'm speaking with Team Survivor Northwest Executive Director Erica Newman. And Erica, this organization, it does focus on movement for the body. And, you know, as a lot of studies have been done, a lot of the research has been done, has proven that exercise during times like this, any point of somebody's cancer journey, is beneficial to their body and to their mind.
19: Correct. Any movement helps. And the research shows that only 14% of women cancer survivors actually meet national physical activity guidelines. So we want to change that, because the research also says that if you are active during your and after your treatment, your risk of recurrence reduces by about 48%.
18: Wow. I mean, and that's so encouraging for any of us who are survivors, because, you know, one of the fears, and maybe you feel this way too, is about recurrence. I mean, getting the initial diagnosis, as you know, throws you for a complete loop. But then there's that fear later of, am I going to get this back? And so if there's anything we can all do to try and help prevent that, they can't say we can prevent it 100%. But if we can bring those numbers down, obviously, it's going to be helpful. And something else I think that I know that you and others and myself have pointed out with this organization is that you can be at any point of your fitness level, too. You can be somebody who's never even left, you know, gotten off the couch to do something physical. This organization has something for everyone, right?
19: Correct. We have beginning walking groups, beginning hiking groups, very basic Zoom classes, all the way to higher intensity things like the dragon boating or our intermediate Wednesday and Thursday hiking programs, or what you are doing just next week, climbing Mount St. Helens with a group of cancer survivors with Team Survivor Northwest.
18: Yes, it is. It's going to be something. I am very excited about it. I I'm with all these other women who are just remarkable and so strong and inspiring. And it's just something to be around other women that inspire each other. And I'm speaking with Team Survivor Northwest Executive Director Erica Newman. Now let's talk about this climb. So it is on July 30th, and we will be down in that area the day before getting ready for the climb. And then 10 miles round trip to 8,365 feet, Mount St. Helens at its highest point. I'm excited. I'm nervous. But we've been training like crazy. We train every weekend with a hike, and it all comes to this. And this is just one of the many things that Team Survivor Northwest does to kind of keep this organization together and going. It is also one of our biggest fundraisers. And organizations like this one cannot survive without, you know, these types of fundraisers. And so, yeah, we are actively collecting donations for this climb, but for other things as well. And this might be a good moment, Erica, to talk about one of the other big fundraising moments here at Team Survivor Northwest, and that would be our Party for a Purpose.
19: Yes, we have a Party for a Purpose. It's at the Mountaineers Club in Seattle on Friday, October 2nd. And we are going to be celebrating going into our 31st year as an organization. We are going to have swing dancing. As we've been talking about, Marina, movement is one of the key parts of Team Survivor. So we wanted to do some swing dancing to have some movement as part of it. We will have a program where people can learn more about Team Survivor. Delicious food, cocktails, mocktails, and just a fun party atmosphere to celebrate Team Survivor and to raise that paddle and give money to Team Survivor. It's our annual fundraiser, and we rely on that to be able to continue to serve over 600 women a year with these valuable programs that Marina and I have been talking about.
18: And one of the things that I appreciate about Team Survivor Northwest is not just the programs like we were talking about with the mountain climb and the dragon boat racing, but also the fitness classes that are offered to people that may not be able to get to a class. We offer those online, correct?
19: Correct.
18: And
19: I just did. I just did our Zumba class this morning.
18: Oh, lovely. Okay, so what was that like? And you did that on Zoom?
19: I did it on Zoom. It was very energetic and got me moving. It was my first time trying it out. And I just decided I haven't tried that one before. I'm going to give it a go.
18: I love that.
19: Moving.
18: I love that. Yes. Yeah. And that's something that's great about this organization, too, is maybe you try something and it's just not your cup of tea, if you will. What's great about it is you can move on and try something else. There literally is something for everyone.

0: 150 women per year, and our membership is free and open to everybody. A big part of our strategic plan and growth for where we see ourselves going as an organization is serving more women, especially in underserved communities in the Puget Sound region. Communities that we know need the services more, have less access to fitness programs, as well as have their cancer outcomes are not as positive. And we would like to help change that trajectory for those women.
1: Well, I really appreciate what you do for the organization, Erica. I really appreciate and love being a part of the organization. So again, full disclosure, I'm Marina Rockinger. Not only am I on the air here at Northwest News Radio, but I am a cancer survivor and part of Team Survivor Northwest. And if you'd like to find out anything about our organization, Erica, where can they go?
0: 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And we'd love your help with spreading the word, becoming a donor. 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
1: All right. Executive Director Erica Newman with Team Survivor Northwest. Thank you so much for joining me, and I'll see you after I climb the mountain.
0: Thank you. And I'll be thinking of you, sending you all the positive thoughts.
2: That's my afternoon co-anchor, Marina Rockinger, speaking with Team Survivor Northwest Executive Director Erica Newman. Once again, if you'd like more information, you can visit teamsurvivornw.org. One of the other programs Team Survivor Northwest offers is dragon boating. This is a true team sport where everyone paddles in a synchronized way. It builds strength, coordination, confidence, and sisterhood. Marina spoke with Team Survivor member Luciana Bozio about dragon boating, an exciting competition they have coming up in Taiwan.
1: Luciana, earlier I spoke with our executive director, Erica Newman, about Team Survivor Northwest and all of its fantastic programs. I'm in the mountain climbing program. We talked about that, getting ready to climb Mount St. Helens to benefit TSNW. But your jam is to be on the water, and I definitely want to talk about dragon boating. But first, do you mind, Luciana, telling me a little bit about your cancer journey?
3: I don't mind at all. I actually, when I was going through cancer, I was working on radio. I was a producer in the Marty and Jody show on the Jet, and I shared the whole thing on the air. So as you can guess, being in radio, I'm not shy about it. So yeah, I went for just an annual mammogram, and a few days later, I got a call, and I was at work, and they told me, do you have a private place to be? And I went to an office that we had, like, just for, like, a green room almost, and the nurse told me that, sure enough, it looked like I had cancer, and it was something very particular happened to me in that moment in which I became all business. I wasn't scared. I was a little bit bummed that I had to do something, but I was more like, okay, now I know what that is. Let's see what do we have to do now. The most difficult part was telling everyone else about it, especially my husband, Pedro.
1: Oh, yeah.
3: He was freaked out about it. I don't know if he was, he really could not handle the news. And I became in damage control mode. I was like, oh my gosh, I need to see, make sure this guy, that I don't lose my support, basically.
1: Oh yeah, it's really difficult when we get these diagnoses. You know, of course, I was diagnosed in 2019, and it's our partners, our family members, everybody else that they're so terrified for us that it almost in some way, it makes us go, like you said, in kind of into business mode. Okay, I've got to take care of this. I'm going to make this happen. Not to say that there's no emotion there. There certainly was for me, and I know there was for you. But so you get the news, and let me also reestablish who I'm talking to right now. This is Luciana Bozio, and she is a member of Team Survivor Northwest, along with myself. And Luciana, we're talking about your cancer journey. So you find out the news. What were your next steps?
3: Well, I started asking the doctors, okay, what we're going to do next. And the first thing they told me, I said, oh, okay, you're probably going to have surgery to remove it. And I did not want to lose my breasts.

0: And I was like, I don't want to get rid of them. Can we just have like a partial surgery to remove it, like a lumpectomy? They were okay. And I told them, I do not want to have chemo. I do not want to have radiation. And they were like, okay, when we get there, we'll talk about it. So I had the surgery. Sure enough, that because one of the lymph nodes was taken, I needed to do chemotherapy. And I said, I did not want to do it. And they asked me why. And I said, call me silly, but I don't want to lose my hair. And I don't want to be getting sick. And the doctor goes, well, your diagnosis actually allows you to get a kind of chemotherapy that is more mild. And so you can actually not lose your hair. Maybe one third of your hair will fall, but not the whole thing. And you're not going to get sick throughout the treatment. It's longer. You're going to be doing chemo for 6 months, but you're not going to get sick. And I was like, yes, I can deal with that. So I accepted it. And then I said, but I'm not going to do radiation. And they're like, we're going to cross that bridge when we get there.
1: Wow. We are very different because when they told me all the things, I said, yes, yes. Sign me up for everything. I want it all because I want to make sure this is done and gone and I don't want to make any decisions. So it's funny how all of us are very, very different in our decisions.
0: Yes.
1: Did you ultimately get the radiation?
0: Well, I did the chemo and sure enough, I did not get sick. I may have lost like one third of my hair. And one of the things that I was scared about was I wanted to go to Argentina in December to visit my family. And I was like, and I want me else to do chemo when I'm there. And the doctor goes, well, part of that chemo that you're going to be doing is pills. So you will be able to do it when you are in Argentina. I was like, okay, I can do that. So I did the whole thing. We get now to May of 2019. And the conversation about radiation has to happen. And I tell the doctor, I'm not going to do it. And she's like, why don't you want to do it? I don't want to do it. And she's like, okay, this is 6 weeks. What if I told you you can do 5 weeks? Will you do it? And it sounded better to me.
1: Okay.
0: 1 week less. So I finally went like, okay, I'll do it. But she also told me if I didn't do all this, the chances of getting it back increased a huge number.
1: And that really is terrifying for any of us. And I spoke with our executive director, Erica Newman, about this for Team Survivor Northwest. And recurrence is really one of the big fears for any cancer survivor.
0: Yes. And so that's how my doctor convinced me that I needed to do both things. And numbers in front of my face, it would be silly of me to keep up being a spoiled child and like, nya, nya, nya, I'm not going to do it. So I did it. And so, I did radiation for 5 weeks. And the first 3 weeks were okay. Starting the third week, the fourth week, it was very painful. It really took a number on me because I couldn't go to exercise or anything. It was too much pain. I was a burn victim at that moment. I became a different kind of patient.
1: So you get through the radiation and yeah, many of us understand what that burning feeling feels like. And it does feel like we're never going to be able to move our bodies again and exercise. Mm-hmm. Ultimately, because you are a member of Team Survivor Northwest, you found your way back. As we all do, we heal. How did you discover Team Survivor Northwest?
0: This is funny. I first heard about them when I was going through chemo and I didn't do anything about it. Few years later, I'm having a conversation after my yoga class in the lockers. And someone goes, hey, Luciana, I was thinking maybe you would enjoy this. It's called Dragon Boating. And they have like a cancer group. So it's one boat with only cancer survivors. I said, yeah, I think I would like that. So I went to Saki, which is the club that has a deal with Team Survivor Northwest. And so the first few times I did it with Saki, and then they insisted, have you checked the survivor team? No, I haven't, but I think I might. So I checked them and I'm like, oh, this is more like me. I felt like a connection right away with teams, with the ladies in the Dragon Boat, the ladies of Team Survivor Northwest, Survivor Saki, whatever you want to call it. I felt an immediate connection.
1: Yeah,
0: I never looked back.
1: So tell me about dragon boating. For many of us, we've never heard of it, or we don't know exactly what it is. So how do you describe dragon boating?
0: Dragon boat, it's almost like a Viking boat because it has the head and the tail of a dragon. You usually only use those parts for competition. Otherwise, it's just a super long boat. And in that boat, you have 20 paddlers. You have 10 on the right, 10 on the left. And then you have a steers person in the back, that making sure that you go in the right direction. And you have a drummer in the front, keeping the beat of the two people in the front of the boat.
1: Oh, wow.
0: And when I started, I didn't know this, but there are competitions. And naturally, when I started, they started putting in my head, you should join us for competitions. You should join us for And I was like, no, I'm not interested. And guess what? Now I'm all immersed in everything Survivor does.
1: And I had an opportunity to speak with Club Sake Dragon Boat head coach Rula Bland a few months ago about this very event that Luciana is involved in. And I asked her about the competition coming up. In addition, she was also able to tell me more about dragon boats.
2: All right. So Survivor Saki went to nationals last year and won a spot to represent America at the Club Crew World Championships in Taipei, end of August, beginning of September. So we have an amazing bunch of women, many who thought they would never want to be competitive, actually getting out onto the world arena now and competing at the World Championships.
1: How many teams are you expecting to see at the World Championships?
2: Oh my gosh. There's so many different divisions, from juniors, 20 plus, 40 plus, 60 plus, 70 plus, and you know, all cancer survivors as well as breast cancer. So, and they're in 10 person boats and 20 person boats. So there's so many teams from all around the world.
1: And what is it going to take to get there?
2: Yeah, so it's going to take a lot of training. It's also going to take a lot of money. We're sending 43 people over there. We're sending two teams, a cancer survivor crew and our 60 plus mixed crew. So between race fees and planes and accommodation and just our entry fees, you know, we're looking at, you know, thousands per person. So everyone's working hard to try and help cover those costs at the moment.
1: So Rula, what can you tell me about dragon boat racing and how did it come about? Why is it called dragon boat racing?
2: Okay, so dragon boat racing originated in southern China like over 2,000 years ago. It evolved from ancient superstitious rituals designed to appease the rain gods and ensure good harvests. They wanted to honor the dragon deity governing the rain and the water to ensure good harvests and preventing the droughts. And then there's a legend of Kuan, who was a poet and was protesting at the time. And they, you know, the local villagers would throw food into the water and, you know, beat their drums to frighten all the fish away. And so it kind of has that cultural significance every year to race these dragon boats, which have the beautiful dragon head and the dragon tail and scales down the side. And they actually, every time we have a race, they have a traditional ceremony called Awakening the Dragon, where they actually paint the dragon's eyes to bring it to life before racing and to bless all the people involved in the water. And so it's just a very culturally significant sport, but also very accepted in the modern world and becoming bigger and bigger. So, yeah. That's the history.
1: Again, Club Sake Dragon Boat head coach Rula Bland talking about the history of dragon boating. Meanwhile, I asked Luciana about the competition coming up.
0: We just came back from a competition in Canada. That was my first international competition. We got bronze, so I'm very, very grateful for that.
1: Congratulations.
0: So that was kind of my training for the biggest competition that is coming up at the end of August and the first week of September. This is the Clap Crew World Championship in Taiwan, in Taipei.
1: Oh, wow. Oh, wow. That's exciting.
0: So what's interesting about this competition is we had to qualify for it. Last year in September, October, I don't remember exactly what month, my team, I didn't go, but my team went to Florida for the USA competition. And they qualified there because they got a silver medal. And so they came back and they said, like, would you be interested? And even though I wasn't interested to go to Florida, I was like, maybe I will go. But it's super expensive. It's a competition that you have to think of flights and hotels, and it comes down to a really big number. And so we start thinking, how can we help the people that need help to get there so that we can all go if we want to go? And so we created a fundraising committee. And I was like, I want to be part of this committee because I need help. I was one of the people that needed help to get there.
1: I'm speaking with Team Survivor Northwest member Luciana Bossio. And Luciana, so I know it's expensive, so you are doing fundraising right now. So what is that? What does that look like?
0: Well, we started a few months ago. Some of the paddlers learned from one of the paddlers in the group, Evie. She's an artist and she knows how to hand dye silk scarves. So she taught us how to do it. And we've been dyeing silk scarves and selling them to raise funds for this, but not just selling them online. We go to events. We went to numerous events by now. And when you go to one of our events and you see that colorful display of scarves, you want one. So we started doing that. We started selling car wash coupons. We started selling. It's like we diversified. We went crazy with the fundraising. We now sell earrings and pendants that Dragon Boat paddles. And so those are hugely popular too. And our next fundraising event is coming on August 9th. It's at Watts Brewing Company. And from 5 to 7 p.m., and it's a yacht rock dance party.
1: Well, that sounds fun.
0: Do you know what yacht rock is?
1: Of course, yacht rock. Yes, Michael McDonald and Kenny Loggins, of course.
0: Exactly. Is that when people ask me, I'm like, that's the kind of music people with yachts listen to. So we're going to have this great soft rock from the 70s music playing live. And we got a band to play for it for free.
1: And a little full disclosure, I think somebody's husband might be in that band.
0: Yes. I came home and I told my husband, you know that yacht rock party, yacht rock band that you recently started with other musicians? Do you think they would play for free if we did a party, like a yacht rock party with my team? And he was like, let me ask the musicians. And they were like all on board. And funny, the band is called Overboard, but they were on board to support our team.
1: That's
0: going to be playing live there.
1: That's really great. So again, that's going to be Sunday, August 9th at Watts Brewing Company in Woodinville. Where can we get more information about that?
0: You can find more information at clapsaki.com. And we are selling tickets for this party, where you will also be able to buy all the stuff that I told you about 2 seconds ago. So clapsaki.com has all the information.
1: Fantastic. Luciana Bossio, Ocasio, another member of Team Survivor Northwest, one of my sisters in survivorship here. Thank you so much for joining me today, and good luck with your fundraising, and I will see you after I climb the mountain.
0: Yes, good luck with your fundraising too, and making it to the top of the mountain. That is in my bucket list. I will do it one day.
1: And I have no doubt, Luciana. Thanks again for joining us, Luciana Bazio of Team Survivor Northwest.
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4: 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I am your host, Steve Summers. Before we jump in today, let me take a step back because I remember this conversation like it was yesterday. I was talking to Dr. Neil Levin just a few years ago, and I asked him, I said, Dr. Levin, if you were stuck on a desert island, what key nutrients would you take? Because, you know, it's confusing for us. There are so many vitamins out there. What is the most important one? If you're like me, I don't want to take 10 to 20 pills a day. I just don't. So anyway, Dr. Levin said, Steve, we're working on this. A few years went by, and folks, here we are today. And on the show to talk with us about that, Dr. Neil Levin is here. He's a chiropractor, nutritionist, and high-level advisor to Purity Products. Dr. Levin, I remember that conversation. I do. Welcome back to the show.
5: You know, that's funny. I remember that conversation as well, and you weren't the only one who had asked me that. I've had so many patients over the years ask me just about that. Doc, you know, if you were stuck on a desert island and you could only have one thing, what would it be? Or, Doc, I don't want to take, I'm giving them five or six formulas. Doc, I just want one thing. And this super pill is the answer to that question. I brought that question back to Purity Products and I said, look, this is getting unruly. I mean, I'm giving my patients a multi. I'm giving them fish oil and krill oil. If they're over 45, they need the CoQ10. Mm-hmm. All the multis are underpowered in terms of vitamin D. So I'm giving them vitamin D. The B12s and all these multis are wrong. Folks over 50, 60 can't absorb it. I'm giving them a B12.
4: Right.
5: And they're walking out of here with a bag of pills and they're rolling their eyes at me. So I said to Purity, I'm like, guys, we got to come up with one super formula is what I called it. And they came back. It took them about a year to do it.
4: Wow.
5: And they came back with the super pill. And this is the answer. When I have somebody that says, I just want one thing.
4: Right.
5: This is what I give them, Steve, because this is the multivitamin. I'm talking about a world-class multivitamin. So, this is your krill oil. It's your fish oil. It's your CoQ10. This has got as much lutein, Steve, as an eye formula. A full 10 milligrams of a very high-end lutein. It's got the astaxanthin for the eyes. Wow. Steve, there's 2,000 international units of vitamin D. This has got the right B12 for folks in their 50s, 60s, 70s to give them that energy that they want. This is the answer. If you're only going to take one thing, hands down, the super pill is it.
4: Well, I remember the conversation very well. And to be fair, it had to have been one of those ding light bulb moments, right? I mean, this is actually huge because there is no other multivitamin on the market, at least I know of, that does this.
5: Yeah. There is none. And, you know, it's like, what do you need to take? Let's check the boxes. What do people have to take? You have to take an omega-3, whether it's fish oil or krill oil.
4: Check.
5: I like both because that's just critical for brain health and heart health, visual health. It makes your skin look great. It makes all the cells of the body work effectively. According to a recent study, 98% of us are low in omega-3s, you must take an omega-3. That's right. In here. You have to take vitamin D. If you're above Atlanta, let's say, you have to take vitamin D because for the whole winter, you're not making any. And then if you slather on the sunscreen in the summer, you're still not making any. And vitamin D is critical for everything. It signals to a tenth of the human genome. It's important for muscle health, eye health, immune health, brain health, happy mood. You want to feel good? It's your vitamin D. You got to get that in there. Average multi, Steve, is going to give you 400 international units. That's a joke. The super pill has a full 2,000 international units.
4: That's huge.
5: Of vitamin D.
4: That's huge.
5: A meaningful dose.
4: Yeah.
5: And the list goes on and on. It's 100 milligrams of CoQ10. It's the right B12. So what I hear from my patients, that let's say they come in on a Monday and they're, you know, have some neck pain or back pain. I want to see them again later in the week. They come in and they're like, wow, doc, this makes a difference. This isn't like a regular multi where you take it and you

0: hope it's going to work.
1: Right.
0: This is like, wow, I feel better. Once people start on the super pill, this is just something they get over and over and over.
1: Well, the way I view this, this is kind of a next generation new frontier of supplementation. It's where one simple pill that you have in your Elite Multi that you're talking about, an Elite Omega-3, you said, with krill oil and fish oil, and then you augment that with the cellular energizers like Coenzyme Q10, talked about astaxanthin and lutein for the eyes and skin, and even ginkgo, which I don't think you mentioned, for brain health. Now, that is a great idea right there, because as we get a little bit older, things slow down. Ginkgo is great for brain health. I mean, does this all surprise you that it's never been done before?
0: You know, I've always been surprised that it hasn't been done before. But, you know, I don't get involved in the intrinsics. But mm-hmm. when I talk to Jan over there at Purity, Jason over there, you know, this took them over a year to put together, because to get everything stabilized, because with the fish oil and the krill oil and then the multi, to make everything work just right wasn't easy. But then the benefits are so great. Let's go to this recent study. This is a recent large randomized study. This is on multivitamins.
1: This would be interesting. Right,
0: the multivitamin they used isn't half the multi we're talking about right now. So this is a randomized, double-blind, placebo-controlled study performed by researcher Steve from Wake Forest University School of Medicine in collaboration with Brigham and Women's Hospital in Boston. That's an affiliate of Harvard. So very high-end study. 2,262 older men and women, average age 72. This was published in September 2022, so very recent.
1: Yeah.
0: What the researchers found was nothing less than shocking. They did the study over 3 years. They gave them cognitive tests at baseline. So that's thinking tests. How is this person thinking? Okay. Everybody was normal cognitively when the test began.
1: Mm-hmm.
0: Now, 3 years later, they redid the cognitive test. Some were on placebo, of course. Some were on the multi. The multivitamin slowed cognitive decline, Steve, by 60%.
1: No way.
0: You would have thought this would have been trumpeted from the hilltops, but you know what? The media, they love to come out and pan vitamins. So when God forbid a study comes out that doesn't show the vitamin did an amazing job, that's big headlines. Yeah. But this is major, and it's from Harvard. It's from Wake Forest, Brigham Young Hospital. It cut down cognitive decline by 60%. So that's just outstanding.
1: That's
0: Let me
1: amazing.
0: Tell you something. The multi we're talking about here, the super pill, is order of magnitudes better. You know, just the nutrients are better. So you asked me about ginkgo before.
1: Yes.
0: So when you combine a multi with ginkgo biloba, which has wonderful support for the brain, along with krill oil and fish oil, incredible support for the brain, B vitamins, so important for the brain, and then you add our elite lutein, which has tons of brain benefits, along with skin benefits and eye benefits, this becomes just an outstanding brain formula, on top of it being great for the heart and energy. The first thing people are going to notice is energy. But this is going to work. This is protecting your brain. We all want to age gracefully. The super pill is going to help you do just that.
1: You mentioned something a while ago, why it took a year to develop this. Purity Products has been around for 25 plus years now, so they don't do anything halfway. I mean, you put the components together, and you want to make sure that it works. And when it does, you want to tell people about it, just like the super pill. It can deliver a multiple mode of action that goes way beyond just a basic multivitamin. And it boils down to what you like to call a difference maker in nutritional technologies. If you can, explain the savings here and why this is so advanced. Because I know savings is so important for so many people out there.
0: Wow, that is like such a great point. Because, you know, people used to complain about the sheer amount of stuff I would give them, right? Mm-hmm. They were also rolling their eyes at my receptionist when she gives them the number for the cost of it. Because if you're talking about, if you go out and buy a very top quality multivitamin, and then you're going to get some krill oil and some fish oil, and you're going to get CoQ10, and the top selling CoQ10 brand is 100 milligrams. We have 100 milligrams right here.
1: Mm-hmm.
0: You're going to get an eye formula with 10 milligrams of a very good lutein. So I can't see doing it for less than, and you're going to get a vitamin D formula and maybe a high-end B12.
1: Yeah.
0: I don't see you doing it for less than $200. And, you know, the fact that since you're bringing up money, the fact that Purity is letting folks try a full 1 month supply of this for $9.95. I mean, that is really, you know why they do it, Steve?
1: Why?
0: Because they want people to try it. They know this is a superior product. They're not out to lose money, Purity Products. But in essence, when you get this, they're pretty much losing money, because I think the first 1,000 calls even getting free shipping. You'll know that better than me. But I mean, between the shipping and the cost of the vitamin, they're out big money when someone gets one of these. But they know once people say, see, wow, this is really a lot better than what I was taking, they're going to want to continue.
1: You know, I think this is a good time to clarify how Purity can claim things like better joint comfort in just 7 days with a Purity Super Pill. Because, hey, let's be honest here. I mean, you can't get this benefit from a regular multi out there. It just doesn't exist. Characterize why adding the omega-3s to Purity Super Pill really leverages the science of these omega-3s from krill to reduce joint pain from exercise and activity in just 7 days.
0: This is a great study. This is double-blind, placebo-controlled out of the Journal of the American College of Nutrition. And Steve, this was done on only 300 milligrams of krill oil. It was a high-end krill oil, but it's 300 milligrams. Mm-hmm. We use 500 milligrams of krill oil, and we use something called phospho-boost krill oil. So what have they done here? They've taken out more of the sea salts, and by doing that, they concentrate up the omega-3s and the phospholipids. And so this is a really, really good krill oil. So you're going to get this benefit and then some. So in this study, in just 7 days, the folks that had knee discomfort, and I think these folks, if I remember correctly, were in their 50s. In just 7 days, Steve, they were 28% more comfortable.
1: Wow.
0: They didn't do anything different. They weren't exercising or using PT or taking NSAIDs. They added krill oil.
1: Right.
0: In 30 days, they were 38% more comfortable. Now, research didn't stop there. They checked their joint flexibility, their joint functionality, all improved. On top of that, they measured something called C-reactive protein, which is a marker of inflammation. And we want to see that go down. And in this study, the folks on krill oil, C-reactive protein moved nicely in the right direction, showing that not only were people more comfortable, more functional, but their blood levels of this substance, C-reactive protein, were improved. So all around, tremendous benefit. This happened in 7 days. So I can say unequivocally that if you have joint discomfort, especially knee joint discomfort, because that's what this study was on, just krill oil seems to work just wonderful for making people more comfortable. So if you get this Purity Super Pill and you have the common aches and pains that come along with aging or overuse or being a weekend warrior, once you start to use this for about 7 days, you should feel more comfortable.
1: Well, this is a win-win, because if you take something and it's going to make you feel better, going to make your joints feel better, you're going to want to exercise and have more activity on top of that. So
0: that's universal. When I'm a chiropractor, so I see that all the time. They come in here, they're complaining, I can't exercise, I can't play golf, I can't play tennis, hiking's not comfortable anymore, I can't play with the grandkids, everything hurts. I'm going up and down the stairs, whatever it is, and I start adjusting them. And once they feel better, they get back to doing the things they want to do. So yes, any therapy, any intervention that's going to help folks feel more comfortable tends to make them happier. And when you're happier and you're more comfortable, what do? You want to get back to your life, whether it's tennis or golf or hiking or playing with the grandkids or shopping or just doing more things. And we want all our customers to get out there and enjoy their lives.
1: And I think, Dr. Lemon, this is a perfect time to remind our listeners about the great news here in this special offer. 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I'll give out that number here in just a couple of minutes. Let's bring Dr. Neil Levin back online here with us. And as you're talking, I'm sitting here hearing this cash register going off. If I was to go out and swallow all 15 to 20 vitamin pills a day with somewhere between $200 and $300 a month, you've gone through this whole litany of things. But one of the things that you haven't mentioned just yet, you've checked off literally all of the boxes here, but you insisted that Purity include 100 milligrams of coenzyme Q10 in this formula. Now, that's for energy, right?
0: Yeah. Now, if you go to the average, I don't know, big box store, club store, the best-selling CoQ10 has 100 milligrams of CoQ10. That's a good amount of CoQ10. Mm-hmm. So we have 100 milligrams of CoQ10. Now, why is CoQ10 important anyway? Think of CoQ10 as like your battery charger.
1: Okay.
0: When you eat some food, whether it's fat, carbohydrates, protein, the body takes those, it absorbs them, it brings them to the cells. Once in the cells, it gets into the mitochondria, and those are your little blast furnaces. That's where you turn food into cellular energy. Well, one of the linchpins to turn food into cellular energy is CoQ10. Mm-hmm. You need lots of CoQ10 to effectively make your food into cellular energy. Now, when you were 20, Steve, you made oodles of CoQ10. By the time you're 70, that number is cut in half. So when you look at a 70-year-old, they're not really moving like a 20-year-old, right? So but the question becomes, can you by orally ingesting CoQ10 in supplement form, bump your levels back up? And the answer is yes. But CoQ10, it's absorbable. But when you take it with krill oil, it goes up. It's much better absorbable. So maybe 4 or 5 times better absorbed.
1: Nice.
0: And that's what we have it. We have in this krill oil, fish oil matrix. Now, one other point in CoQ10, for those out there listening that take a statin drug, and, you know, a ton of folks over 50 are on statins. They're one of the best-selling drugs out there. And we're not going to pass judgment on statins here. But the point is, if you're using a statin to lower your cholesterol because your doctor told you to, one of the side effects of statins is myalgias, is muscle pain, is discomfort. I see this all the time as a chiropractor. Mm-hmm. Folks come in and they tell me about that. It's widely held belief is that one of the reasons people get these myalgias, these muscle aches and pains from statins, is because it lowers your CoQ10 even more. So if you're taking CoQ10, if you're taking a statin, it's going to lower your CoQ10. So if you're on statins, you absolutely want a multi that has CoQ10. You want to get that CoQ10 in here, in there. The point is, isn't it nice to know when you're taking the super pill, this also becomes your CoQ10 formula in a very absorbable omega-3 matrix.
1: Exactly. And I'm so glad you addressed that, because the energy factor in this is so vitally important. If you just join us, we're talking to Dr. Neil Levin with Purity Products. You know, one of the many ingredients in here that is a clinically validated nutrient is called lutein. Now, I know you mentioned that a little bit earlier. It's plant-based superfood from marigold flowers. It's really the centerpiece of basically every single eye or vision formula out there on the market. And you guys actually use 10 full milligrams in this formula. It helps with sharper vision, helps with macular health, glare reduction. I thought that was a little surprising, which is great when you drive at night. I mean, this is great for brain function too. So, I mean, when you consider how much is in the Purity Super Pill multivitamin, Dr. Levin, Purity Super Pill, I would say, 40 times more here? Is that right? That's a big deal.
0: It's funny that you say that, because I was just looking at the supplement facts panel on the leading multi just now when you started asking me this question, and they have a quarter of 1 milligram. Wow. We have 10 milligrams. 10. So yes, that's 40 times. That's the difference.
1: Huge.
0: So we have 40 times more lutein, and it's a very special lutein. It's called LuteMax 2020. Lots and lots of studies. Yes, it comes from marigold flowers. Mm-hmm. Yes, it's clinically tested. It's a top lutein in terms of research. And the research is plain. The benefits are for vision are amazing. So LuteMax 2020 improves contrast sensitivity. It improves glare threshold. So if you're driving at night and you know that glare that they can hit you in the eyes, that bothersome glare, this protects the eyes. It protects the eyes from blue light. Blue light is a very big problem. Like if you're looking at your computer, like I am right now, it's shining blue light in your eyes. Your cell phone, when you're outside, you get a lot of blue. You've heard of blue blockers.
1: Yes.
0: Those sunglasses, one of the things they do is block blue light. Too much blue light puts the kibosh on your sleep. So you're watching some TV, or you're playing on your computer, or your worst case scenario, you're bringing your cell phone to bed with you and looking at that. That's going to trash your melatonin and make it hard to sleep.
1: Yep.
0: Well, if you have enough lutein, it's almost like an internal blue blocker. It's protecting you from blue light. So, I mean, and it also boosts something called BDNF, that's brain-derived neurotrophic factor. What does that do?
1: It's memory, right?
0: That's actually the factor that helps your brain neurons grow and make new synapses. And so, I mean, lutein, great for the eyes, great for the brain, amazing skin benefits. You take lutein and it helps make your skin look beautiful. So, this formula is just amazing. Imagine you take your multi, and you're going to get your multi now. You get your eye formula. You get your vitamin D formula. You get your CoQ10. And you get your omega-3 formula all in one. It's just three pills. They're soft gels, so they slide right down, easy to swallow. And you're getting a month supply from Purity for $9.95. So that is, you know, this is one of those things you hear a lot of. You hear a lot of advertising these days,
1: right,
0: Steve. You really do. I guess I'm being an advertiser right now, but I'm really a doctor that's just talking to you like I would talk to any of the patients that came in here. I saw probably 20 people this morning. This is the way I talk to them. This is the kind of thing that you want in your corner. This is your foundational nutrient. And you want to take a little something else, you can. But you take this and you're pretty much covering 90% of the bases of what you need to optimize your health.
1: 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Dr. Neil Levin, let's have some fun here. I want to go to the mailbag. We've got some of the most frequently asked questions I want to do first. 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Give me a quick answer. Is the super pill easy to take?
0: 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Just mention it. 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They're soft gels. They slide down easy. No one's going to have trouble with these.
1: Does the super pill have enough vitamin D? 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
0: 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Again, a regular multi out there is going to have 400 international units. We put a full 2,000 international units of a very absorbable vitamin D right in here, vitamin D3. This is your vitamin D formula.
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1: All right, here's a good one. 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
1: All right, I have issues with my knees and my joints. Can the super pill help that?
0: In 7 days, Steve, we went over it a little while ago. American College of Clinical Nutrition, in just 7 days, the folks with knee joint discomfort were 28% more comfortable. In 30 days, they were 38% more comfortable. So yeah, knees, I found in my practice, this is the kind of formula that just pretty much is very joint friendly.
1: All right, considering what we know about Purity Super Pill here, do you have any testimonials that you can share?
0: Oh, yeah. I did pull four, just the first few I saw here. This guy's got a fun name, Bebop, from Lehigh Valley, Pennsylvania. He's in the age 55 to 64 bracket, rates at 5 stars. He says, best multi. I'm so happy switching to the Purity Super Pill.
1: Wow.
0: Good mix of vitamins, krill and fish oil and CoQ10. Easy to take. I feel better after just a couple of weeks.
1: Give me another one.
0: One nickname, April from Mesa, Arizona. She says, amazing. I'm 65 years old. I feel like I'm in my 30s. People say I look like I'm in my 40s. The Super Pill makes me feel amazing. I love all the Purity products.
1: All right, one more
0: here. Sean T. He says, so much in one pill, excellent quality. It's easier to take just one pill instead of several. Definitely a plus. I don't have time to count out pills every day, every week. Take one of these and you're good to go. I could tell an immediate difference while on this product. More energy, less health issues. Highly recommend. I have a few more here, but we can leave it there because I can tell you firsthand, my patients love this product. This is vitamin taking made easy. 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Amazing value, easy to take, very, very high end. So yeah, this is one of those, once people start on this, they want to continue. This is a great nutrient. And again, for $9.95, absolutely give this a try.
1: Dr. Neil Levin, we've run out of time. I better go and give out that number.
0: Time always flies by, Steve. Thanks for having me.
1: All right, I've got some great news. 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
6: A manhunt is underway in Germany for the suspect accused of ramming a vehicle into a group of people at a gay pride celebration. One person is dead after Saturday's attack at Tiergarten Park in downtown Berlin, where a large crowd had gathered for the city's largest LGBTQ event. Police say a van plowed into the crowd, killing one person and injuring at least 16, including some with life-threatening injuries. Police say the van then crashed into a tree and was found empty. On early Sunday, police issued a wanted notice for the alleged suspect, who they say is well-known to authorities and had been involved in local Islamic groups. Millions of Americans are dealing with extreme heat and high humidity this weekend. Another heat dome has settled over the central U.S., causing triple-digit temperatures from Kansas to North Dakota and from Colorado to Minnesota. The extreme heat could intensify on Monday with a rise in humidity when the feels-like temperature in Rapid City could hit 106 degrees. Des Moines could feel like 107 degrees, and St. Louis could feel like a sweltering 109 degrees. Sweaty conditions could linger into Tuesday and aren't expected to cool off until late in the week. Firefighters in Oregon are fighting strong gusty winds as they battle dozens of wildfires. A red flag warning continued across the state Saturday as crews worked to contain about 50 wildfires in central and eastern Oregon. Oregon Governor Tina Kotek.
7: There are over 1,100 firefighters assigned to this fire. That's how big it is. And again, it is the highest priority fire in the nation right now.
6: Officials warn there may be more wildfires this weekend because vegetation struck by lightning can smolder for several days without showing smoke. Two men are accused of parachuting off Seattle's Space Needle on Friday. According to police, the men entered the popular attraction with purchased tickets and were captured on camera at the top level of the needle before entering a restroom. The two reportedly emerged wearing helmets, jumped over the glass, and leaped off the Space Needle. The search for the suspects remain ongoing. I'm Lisa Taylor.
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6: Eight people are dead in a Michigan house fire that authorities are calling suspicious. Jim Forbes has more.
10: Captain Jake Sparks with the Ottawa County Sheriff's Office says six children and two adults, all of the same family, were found dead inside a home that caught fire in the town of Grand Haven Friday morning.
11: It's too early for me to say that it's a murder-suicide. I can tell you that that's one theory that we have, and we're still looking to see if we can verify that.
10: The Sheriff's Office said the fire now appears suspicious because some of the victims had gunshot wounds. Sparks said they have no suspects and they don't believe anyone besides the victims were living at the house.
6: Traffic is flowing once again on Sunset Boulevard after an over 100-year-old water main broke a week ago in West Hollywood, turning streets into rivers and shutting down the famous boulevard. Rich Cassone with details.
12: Los Angeles Department of Water and Power confirmed that the street reopened as planned overnight Friday after they replaced the damaged pipe. Residents were relieved.
13: I feel great about it. I am a little surprised, but happy they were able to get it done so quickly.
12: Crews will return in the coming weeks to complete the permanent street paving. Dave Hansen, interim general manager of the LADWP, says the agency is now turning its focus to a program to replace the aging pipes.
14: We're doing everything we can do to accelerate that program and see what we can do to get out here very much sooner than later.
6: Federal safety regulators have recalled tens of thousands of dressers sold through Walmart.com. The Consumer Product Safety Commission announced Thursday that nearly 17,000 Enhomie 9-drawer fabric dressers are being recalled because they are unstable if not anchored to a wall. The agency said the dressers violate the mandatory federal safety standards for clothing storage units required under the Sturdy Act, a law enacted to help prevent furniture tip-over incidents involving children. The recalled dressers were sold on Walmart.com by third-party seller Raby Direct between September of 2023 and March of 2026. 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
17: This is the Rob Carson Show, hour number two, as we broadcast from our very new studios here in the Newsmax building in Washington, D.C. If you've just tuned in, last weekend, moved into the building, had to tear down my studio that I had built in Alexandria, Virginia, moved into the Newsmax studios, and so we are on the fourth floor Newsmax building in the heart of Washington, D.C., and it is just something else, and I feel like it's kind of interesting because I have been literally for the last decade in a box by myself. Talking to you, all right? And it is kind of odd to sit in a dark room by yourself and talk to millions of people. But I could feel your presence, and so that's what makes it easier to do. Here I actually am meeting people. I was just out in the kitchen talking to one of the news anchors. And, and I was telling her about how you go to Whole Foods in the morning, and they got yellow stickers everywhere. And you can get half price. I got three tubs of half-price guacamole this morning. And I normally don't shop at Whole Foods. I don't. It's a whole paycheck. I don't pay full price. And then a nice little conversation. And then I met a priest this morning. Holy heck. Hold on. Special guest out there, delightful gentleman. Going to have him on the show, Father Benedict Kiley, the founder of Helping Persecuted Christians, and I had a delightful conversation with him out there. It's really kind of nice, rather than just having three dogs that I need to let out, or a wife that hates my politics in the other room. So it's kind of nice. It's delightful, and we're making some changes here. We're going to have three microphones, so we'll have guests in the studio, which is very exciting. And then also you're going to notice when you watch the live stream, watch right now on the live stream. You ready for this? I'm going to go to camera two. Boom! There it is. There's camera two right there. Now
18: we saw the device.
17: Got to bring that down. bring that down, hold on. But anyway, yeah, go to there. Camera two, there's camera two, boop, and then back to me. So we're going to do that, and that's to give you an idea of what the scene over here is. There's my neon sign, and there's my monitor and all of that stuff. We're going to clean that up, and then there's going to be guests over there. And I was showing these guys at Newsmax, these floor directors and whatnot, and literally the director of the newscast. And I invited him in here, and I'm showing him how I run all of it myself, all of my audio and my video, and he's like, "Holy hell, what is going on?" And it's kind of fun. So the show's growing; it's getting bigger. Since I moved to DC a little less than a year ago, we became the number 10 political commentary podcast in America, right behind Victor Davis Hanson. Number 41 for news and overall podcast of all the millions of podcasts. Number 250, and we're growing. And we're growing. So there you go. There you go. Oh, by the way, I want to mention something. I was invited to something. Met a gentleman. And he is in the military, get about a year out from retirement. His name is Mike Borchert, and he is from Wisconsin. And he just so happens to live in the same apartment complex. We kind of hit it off, and we've been talking. And last night, he

0: Van Halen in the middle of this. It was freaking cool. And then they fire, you know, semi-automatic weapons with blanks. Apparently, we had to move it indoors last night. And when they do it outdoors, they have cannon. But it was such a show. It was such a show. And I met dozens of young military members, many of them who are recruits, who are just getting into it, dressed in the garb of World War II soldiers or colonial soldiers or Desert Storm soldiers or Civil War soldiers, Union soldiers. It was something else. I was so honored to be there. So to everyone at Joint Base Meyer Henderson Hall, I'll tell you what, I teared up so many times during this performance. It was something to behold, and it's not going to be, it's off for the rest of the summer, so there are no more performances this summer, but I had to acknowledge what a glorious, glorious, glorious event it was. This week, the mayor of New York City, who's a spoiled and titled punk, named Zohran Mamdani, who's a communist and an Islamist, he's an Islamist first. He said he was going to jail Bibi Netanyahu. Now, he didn't say this about any of the other despots in the world. He didn't like Maduro being taken out of Venezuela. He never says anything about Vladimir Putin, but he wants to arrest Bibi Netanyahu because he is a rabid anti-Semite and an Islamist. He's a very dangerous and very dark man who paints a silly smile on his face to disarm you. John Stewart, who you think would know better, who lost many friends during 9/11, and one of the most powerful monologues I ever saw was John Stewart after 9/11, weeks later, saying it's okay to laugh again. I remember that like it was yesterday. We stopped all airline flights. The skies were quiet, and we could not smile. We could not laugh. It was so profoundly tragic. You cannot, you Gen Zers who are maybe toddlers like my son or weren't alive then, you cannot imagine. It was Pearl Harbor of my generation and of the millennial generation. It was Pearl Harbor. It was so overwhelming. I still, there are montages of music that I hear and I weep like it was yesterday. I wept for a year after 9/11, and I never knew anyone who died in that tragedy. Many of you do, particularly here in Washington, D.C., New York City, and whatnot. But here's John Stewart years later. Zohran Mamdani. And Zohran Mamdani, there are a lot of things about Zohran Mamdani that say he's a very dangerous man. You've got radical imams who are still embracing him, still love him. You've got the Muslim call to prayer playing in New York. You've got at Ground Zero people shouting Allahu Akbar and rallying and terrifying Jews. And yet John Stewart thinks that doesn't add up to anything.
1: Being a Muslim democratic socialist, I thought it would be pretty straightforward.
2: You're just like, what if I label myself something that scares people the most? I'm a Muslim democratic socialist.
1: If you scare them, you scare them twice.
2: And I'd like to run your public transportation system.
0: That's not even funny, John. See, there's this thing called instinct. There's this thing that you protect yourself when you see things that add up and could end up in your harm. And everything about this creep does that. And for you to say, oh, you're so silly, particularly considering you lost so many friends on 9/11, and everything about this guy adds up to, holy crap, he's really dangerous, and he's probably, he's a radical Islamist. And these are the kind of thinking, when you're trying to glad hand people and whatnot, or suck up to them like John Stewart, and then you let down your guard, and you let the vampire into the house, you let the wolf into the house, and that's what you're doing, John Stewart. I gotta tell you, very disappointed in John Stewart, but it's not the first time. But he wanted to arrest Bibi Netanyahu. He whipped it out, and the Republicans cut it off, and so he discovered he has no power to arrest Bibi Netanyahu. It was absurd for this man-child to even think so. Brianna Lyman had a brilliant take on this on CNN. She's been a freaking guest on this show. She's a Gen Z conservative.
3: Where exactly would he send Netanyahu? Would it be to one of the jails he's trying to abolish? Right. Would he arrest him with one of the policemen he wants to defund, or would he send a social worker? Yes. And so I think his whole comment actually underscores something bigger, which is that Mamdani doesn't actually believe in abolishing all of these things. He just believes in selectively abolishing them when they benefit him, right?
0: So, well, that's 100%. That's the way Democrats are. That's the way the left is. They want to go after billionaires. You've got Bernie Sanders calling people like Elon Musk oligarchs, but Bernie Sanders is an oligarch. Bernie Sanders is in government and has enriched himself while in government. He

0: He is an oligarch. Hillary Clinton is an oligarch. The Obamas are oligarchs. That's just the way it is. Sid Rosenberg, I had a chance to meet him. He's a legendary broadcaster, WABC in New York City. He had a he had a woman named Marley Hornick on his show. She's an investigative journalist, and she's been looking at the Mondami election and has found some peculiarities.
1: Is that the New York City and the New York State Boards of Elections have no idea if Mamdani won the mayoral election. I actually don't know whether Mamdani won the mayoral race, and I'm not here to say that he didn't. The problem we uncovered is that,
0: listen to this,
1: that the New York City and the New York State Boards of Elections have no idea if Mamdani won the mayoral election either.
0: What?
1: Let's look at their official records.
0: Yes.
1: Did they or did they not qualify the voters? 7% of the voters in that election do not exist.
2: What? They don't exist.
1: They don't exist.
2: They could be dead.
1: No.
2: They're not even illegals. They just don't exist.
1: No, they don't exist.
0: What?
1: We also found that 6% of the voters have social security numbers that the SSA, the official government website, calls impossible and invalid. Right.
0: What?
1: So here's the issue. His margin of victory is 207,000 votes.
0: Yeah.
1: We found over 230,000 votes, and we have another 1.2 million voters to study.
0: Really?
1: So out of 2.2 million voters, we say...
0: It's weird, because out there, what's her name, Ramen Noodle, in L.A., the mayor's race, she was behind by 35,000 votes, and then she got 40,000 votes, and it just so happens that's as many homeless people there on Skid Row in L.A.
1: About a million of them.
0: Weird.
1: And we found more votes that are apparently illegal than his margin of victory. Again, the issue is not whether or not Mamdani won. The issue is whether or not the boards of elections in New York are actually counting fair elections so that we are properly represented as we are constitutionally.
0: Wow, that is amazing.
3: Mayor Zohar Mamdani conceding what legal experts have long said, that he cannot legally arrest Israeli Prime Minister Benjamin Netanyahu.
0: Jim Gossett here.

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0: But in most places on Earth, they believe that your rights come from your government and from your laws. But ours was founded on the belief that your rights come from your creator and from God.
1: Who would it be?
2: Come on. Caroline 11 this morning. Did you notice that Mikey Sherrill? Let's get Mikey. Yeah, he won't eat it. He hates everything. That's a Gen Z reference to a Life cereal commercial from a long time ago when we were kids. Anyway, that said, she says, you know, why did Mikey Sherrill, why was she so prompt? I mean, normally Democrats just go, oh, there's no voter fraud and all this. Why was she so prompt? Why did she want to put out this fire?
3: What I will say on New Jersey and this governor, the fact that she just all of a sudden decided to put out a press release saying President Trump and Republicans have been right about non-citizens on our voting rolls is not a coincidence. I think this governor is saying this because she realizes this administration is serious about getting to the bottom of illegal aliens voting and being on our voter rolls in our country. The Secretary of Homeland Security, as you know, sent a letter to several states, including New Jersey, requesting that non-citizens that are on their voter rolls need to be reported to DHS and need to be removed from those voter rolls. So that's why all of a sudden she is speaking truth about the fact that this does take place in states across the country. It is completely unacceptable to have non-citizens on American voter rolls voting in U.S. elections. And she says it's 6,600. We suspect it's a heck of a lot more, not just in New Jersey, but in states across the country. The president is hell-bent on getting to the bottom of this, and it's also why we need to pass the Save America Act to ensure that only U.S. citizens are voting in U.S. elections.
2: And now, this is very, very interesting because Mark Wade Mullen the other day said that if you don't comply with some of these new regulations for cleaning your voter rolls, etc., election officials and politicians are going to go to jail. That's what he said the other day. Mark Wayne Mullen said that the other day. Let me see if I find it. No, I'm not going to find the clip. But that's what he said the other day. So maybe he put the fear of God in some of these Democrats. Not just New Jersey. Six states were previously caught, including thousands of non-citizens on voter rolls. The DHS said that 190,832 non-citizens registered in California, 35,000 New Jersey. 35,000, not 6,000. 35,000 non-citizen registered, and 15,900 non-citizens in Nevada, almost 15,000 in Pennsylvania. And why do people register to vote? And why do politicians register people to vote? Is it because you want to go fishing? No, it's to vote. New Jersey, one of the many states, do not use the free federal save system to check for illegal aliens in their voter registrations or existing voter rolls, according to the Gateway Pundit. Save is an online service administered by U.S. Citizen and Immigration Services, USCIS, that provides immigration status and U.S. citizenship information. Save only returns verification information. The decision to register or remove a voter remains with the state or local officials, but many are not using. In fact, 24 states are not using this system. Most of them are left-leaning states. New Jersey uses this nonprofit called ERIC. And ERIC does not screen out illegals. Does not. For some time, the left has infiltrated the orbit of state motor vehicle departments so they can accomplish mass automatic voter registration of anyone regardless of citizenship. The New Jersey governor blamed the software company Demia for the non-citizen listed on their voter rolls, but Demia later blamed the Division of Elections in New Jersey for the thousands of non-citizens on its voter rolls. Demia is actually a French company, U.S. headquarters in Reston, Virginia, 1,300 employees. The Demia denial shows New Jersey has purposely overlooked the registration of illegal aliens. I don't doubt this one little bit. Not one little bit. This is Rob Smith. He is a conservative, and I played this yesterday. This is regarding signing up illegals for driver's licenses and why they do it.
4: All right, the next time somebody tells you that there's no such thing as election fraud, show them this.
5: It's done.
6: A packed room at the St. Paul Armory erupted after the governor's signature made driver's license for all the law of the land.
7: So we give driver's licenses to anyone here. You don't have to be a citizen.
2: This is Minnesota. It's the state house.
7: And you don't have to, which is a photo ID. So if someone comes in, they register, they have the driver's license, but they have an incorrect social or no social or whatever. So then they become incomplete. But if they walk in to vote with their driver's license, is that make them all of a sudden now okay?
1: Mr. Linnell.
5: Madam Chair, so the designation on the roster for someone whose registration had been incomplete, if they present the election judge with that acceptable identification document, that would clear the challenge from the roster and they would be permitted to cast a ballot.
2: Yeah, and in California, they don't investigate voter fraud. So the votes happen and they're real and they're counted, even if they're illegal. Yeah, that's the way it is. You've been caught. We've been celebrating America 250 because America is built on a strong foundation, a financial foundation built by Alexander Hamilton, later embodied by the gold standard, which we abandoned. 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The one and only KT McFarland joins us next to talk about Iran and other stuff. Don't go anywhere.

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9: 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May 15, 9 a.m. Two women quietly waiting at the doctor's office. Woman one says, cold day, huh? 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Woman one, kinda cold today. Woman two, yeah, wasn't expecting that. Woman one, what is it, 47 degrees? Woman two, no, more like 45. Woman one, yeah, makes sense. At least it's not raining. Woman two, that would be sad. Woman one, so sad. Woman two, the weather. Woman one, crazy. 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

0: It is the Rob Carswell Show. Before we introduce our special guest, KT McFarland, I wanted to set her up with this from Victor Davis Hanson about the Democrat Socialists.
1: It's very funny to have these young kids start mouthing off, well, we don't like the name president. We're going to get rid of that. And, you know, the Senate, that's a wealthy person. That's not fair. We're just going to get rid of that. And then we'll expand the House, and that'll be just like a radical Athenian democracy. Whatever they say is the law. And, of course, we'll get rid of the Supreme Court. We'll get rid of the president. And they have all these ideas, and you think, do you think that Hamilton and Jefferson and all these people died for you people?
0: Yeah.
1: Do you think that we went 250 years and we fought everywhere from Iwo Jima all the way to Belleau Wood to Gettysburg so that you people could just walk in, many of them from first or second generation immigration, lecturing us? Oh, I think your system is no good. And I've decided that when we take power, we're going to get rid of the Constitution. And the founders are all racist. And we're just going to say, okay. We got your... No, that's not going to happen.
0: No, it's not going to happen.
1: It's not going to happen.
0: No, it's not. That is, of course, I had to set you up with that, KT, because I just heard that from Victor Davis Hanson. And you know, these children, they're throwing a little temper tantrum. They're demanding a lot of things, but they're not in the position to demand a damn thing. I'd love to know your thoughts. And by the way, welcome to the show.
2: Well, it's great to be with you. You know, all I could think of when I heard that is it was by 1960, Ronald Reagan was elected governor of California. And there were college students who were at Berkeley. They were protesting. They were occupying the president's office. They were making all these demands. And then Governor Reagan said, "You are a bunch of spoiled brats.
0: Yes.
2: And you are violating the law, and we are arresting you and charging you with a crime and finding you guilty. You'll be serving time." And, you know, the students were just stunned because they'd gotten away with all these college sit-ins all over the country. Nobody had ever said anything bad to them. And then Reagan turns to the cameras and he said, "Parents of these children, you should know better. These are spoiled brats." And it was what propelled. So Reagan did it, stopped the college sit-ins in California. Reagan became probably the most successful governor in California history.
0: Yes.
2: And then went on to become president, one of our great presidents.
0: Well, I would love to know your thoughts about these DSA candidates. You know, they went in New York, they went in Colorado, they're winning in liberal bastions. Then one of them got his rear end kicked up between his shoulders in Arizona the night before last. I don't think this stuff flies nationally. I do believe we should be concerned about them. We should put them out like a cigarette under the butt of our heel. But I don't believe that Americans will accept them and would not accept living under the edicts that they're proposing. What are your thoughts?
2: Oh, I think they're just like Reagan said, a bunch of spoiled brats.
0: Yes.
2: And their parents
0: should
2: know better. You know, here's what's happened, though, in the whole national movement of the Democrats, Socialists of America. It's similar to what happened in China when the Red Guard, the students, started taking over the universities. They became a political force of their own. Mao Zedong rode them for a while, you know, used them to get rid of his own political opponents, and then when they were no longer useful to him, he put them all in jail.
0: Yes.
2: The problem is in primary elections, and this is the primaries in the far right, the far left, is that the craziest candidate, you know, these crazy Democrat socialists, they win a primary because in primary elections, not a lot of people turn out to vote. But the people who do, who are the extremists in either party, those are the guys who turn out to vote. And often you will get a candidate on the far left, especially on the far left, who doesn't stand a chance in a general election.
0: Yeah, like the did you see the main senatorial debate last week with the transgendered man, whatever the hell, who said he had his menstrual cycle out the backside? I mean, my God in heaven, this is the best that the Democrat Party has to offer. I contend the Democrat Party cannot get a good and decent masculine man as a candidate because they're so insane, and I would venture to say also. When it comes to women, someone who is sane and reasonable as well. Nobody would run for office in this party because they're so nuts.
2: Yeah. Every now and then America just goes through these sort of temper tantrums and groups of Americans. And then the general public, the average American, there's nothing average about the average American. They're quite smart. And common sense, there's nothing common about common sense. It's actually great wisdom. And so I guess I'm not as concerned as other people.
0: I know.
2: About the idiocy of these spoiled brats. What I do think, though, is that the whole issue of affordability is a serious issue in the country. And that's not a Republican-Democrat issue. And under Trump, President Trump understands that unless we grow the economy, we are never going to get out from under this mountain of debt, and we are never going to have economic growth. That's why almost everything he's done as president, whether it's in foreign policy, whether it's in economic policy, trade policy, tax policy, has all been to grow the American economy. If you look at American history, when we've had these outbursts of maybe not quite as insane and obnoxious as the spoiled brats of today, but if you look at it during in the Great Depression, people really toyed seriously with communism, with socialism, because they couldn't figure out, where's the American dream? What's happened to my country? And yet, once the country then had economic growth again, that all just dissipates. Similarly, in the Carter administration, when the United States was not doing well economically, we were being pushed around all over the world, people were toying with that whole notion of socialism. And I'm not talking about the crazy people. I'm just talking about the far left, toying with communism, socialism. And then once we had the Reagan economic boom, those people just faded into the woodwork. So I'm looking for the Reagan-Trump economic boom, and then that's at the point at which we'll separate the people who are sort of flirting with socialism because of the affordability issue, separate them out from the spoiled brat crazies.
0: Well, they're not exactly standing in soup lines. I mean, the worst thing, they're having to drop a streaming service. Oh, my God, oh, the horror. Forgotten. I mean, serious, really, really? I mean, how bad off do you have it as you have your Uber Eats order delivered to your freaking door?
2: Yeah.
0: You know, this is about spoiled academics who have worthless degrees. The university system has been allowed to, put kids in debt a couple hundred thousand dollars with a degree that will not pay anything at all. And these kids are getting out, and they're lost, and they're lost. And they've been sold a bill of goods, and they've been indoctrinated with Marxism, and this is all by design. And I believe that the DSA, this movement, is the smelling salts for the people in the Democrat Party, not the leadership, for the rank-and-file Democrats to come out of this nonsense that they've been living under for the last decade. I really do think this could wake up those people and cleave the DSA and these other crazies from the party. Your thoughts?
2: Well, I think that you're going to see a lot of people who are the, quote, mainstream Democrats supporting Republicans. And if it weren't for the Trump derangement syndrome that seems to seize so many Democrats, you'd probably have a whole lot more Democrats who are defecting to the Republican Party, the same way we did in the 1980s of people who defected to Reagan. The working class Democrats became Reagan Republicans.
0: I think we're going that direction. It's a much tougher road to hoe. I want to cover Iran on the other side of the break, KT, if you could hold on. I would greatly appreciate it. It's such a pleasure to have you back on the air again. Let's take a break and come back. This is The Rob Carson Show.
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0: He's made it clear that he will consider and pursue any and every option necessary to achieve America's objective of ending the Iranian nuclear threat once and for all. How for 47 years this regime operated with bloody impunity. They murdered Americans, they tortured dissidents, they engaged in proxy terrorism across the region, across the globe, and of course they're responsible for the roadside bombs that left so many of our bravest mortally wounded and terribly disfigured. Everyone wanted to push this problem aside, and of course Obama, worst of all, funded, empowered, enabled, and led to the rise of the Iranian regime as a hegemony.
1: Yeah. And for all of our adult lives, KT McFarland, my adult life, we have hoped and prayed for the freedom for the Iranian people, the Persian people. And I'm wondering if we're getting close to it. It looks like we're finally doing what I said had to happen, and that is wiping out the IRGC and the military-industrial complex completely. What are your thoughts?
2: Iran is now seemingly split, not in a civil war, but in a power struggle within it. On one hand are the civilian leaders, the Speaker of the Parliament, the President, the guys that we're negotiating with. They want a deal. They know they need a deal because they know they can't survive. They can't survive economically. And there are people who look at 91 million Iranians and say, we don't want to be martyrs. We don't want our country to be completely destroyed. We realize we have to rebuild at the end once this war is over. On the other hand are the IRGC, the Revolutionary Guard. Who are these guys? These are the guys who want to be martyrs. They want no deal with anybody, anytime. Yeah. They will not settle for anything. They want America destroyed, everybody killed, every Christian, every Jew, everybody, Israel destroyed, the United States destroyed, and you just can't stop them. And that's the IRGC. I would have hoped by this time that with the elimination of the first tier and the second tier and the third tier of the IRGC leadership, we would have found maybe on the fifth tier there would be somebody who would make a deal with us, and so far not. And I think President Trump just keeps going.
1: We've got to wipe them out. That's all there is to it. We can't leave a seed to grow. The Democrat Party is doing its level best to use the War Powers Act, et cetera. You know, if you saw the grilling of Pete Hegseth on Capitol Hill, they're not interested in freedom for the Iranian people. They don't want it to happen under Donald Trump's watch. And I think that is absolutely sickening when you consider the prospect of what it would be like for the Iranian people to be free, for a generation of Iranian women to live in equality, et cetera. Some other things happened this week. They were kind of big. The president of Iraq and Lebanon came to the White House. Big oil companies are investing in Iraq. I think we have the possibility of a millennial peace we could have only dreamed of happening in the Middle East. How about you?
2: I don't think President Trump set out to do this with the Iran war. I think he hoped that the Iranian leadership would they do a deal like they did in Venezuela, get rid of their nukes. We could work with them. Everything would be great. But they won't do a deal, or the IRGC won't do a deal. So I think President Trump now is in. So that's the bad news. Yeah. But there's a lot of good news, and the good news is, like you said, the Iraqi leader, the Lebanese leader, came to talk to Donald Trump about an alliance. Today, the president announced that Saudi Arabia, we were going to do a nuclear energy deal with Saudi Arabia, and that as a condition of that deal, Saudi Arabia would join the Abraham Accords. So the big takeaway from Iran is that the entire Middle East is being reconfigured so that the Gulf Arabs, in peace with Israel, with the United States, they're going to trade together, they're going to work together, and Iran is the one that's now been completely surrounded and left out.
1: It's really remarkable that they are seeing the possibility of capitalism, free market capitalism, enriching their people and making paradise happen during your life rather than after your life, after you've martyred yourself. I want to talk a little bit about Zohran Mamdani and his threat to arrest. I mean, it's like Barney Fife saying, I'm going to arrest Bibi Netanyahu. What are your thoughts on his face plant because of this?
2: You know, part of me, Rob, said, oh, gosh, you know, Mayor Z, just give it a shot. Go for
1: it. Yes,
2: yes. You can arrest Bibi. You'll see how quickly Israeli intelligence deals with the cops that you don't want to pay and don't like and don't believe in.
1: Yes.
2: But the other part of me says, no, that this is just Mamdani, you know, pandering. He knows he can't do anything to Bibi Netanyahu legally. He can't do anything practically. There's nothing he can do. But he wants to jump up and down and scream about Bibi Netanyahu is a terrible person and you know, genocide and war crimes. And all that does is Mamdani just plays to his base. By the way, he's not expanding his base. He's just pandering to his base.
1: Well, I said that he is Islamist first. And the reason why there are these radical imams in New York City still embracing him and loving him rather than saying this guy is down with the LGBTQ is because he's using the left like useful idiots, you know, and he doesn't believe any of it. He's not a socialist first. He's not a pro-LGBTQIA+. He's just doing exactly what they did during the Iranian Revolution and other, you know, revolutions like this, red-green revolutions in the past. And I'm hoping, and I believe he's going to fail. What do you think?
2: For sure he's going to fail. He's even failing on the promises that he made to his own community.
1: Oh, yes.
2: Where he said, you know, free groceries, free childcare, free this, free that. None of that stuff is happening.
1: No.
2: And I think the whole I'm going to assassinate or arrest or somehow torture Bibi Netanyahu is a distraction from the fact that Mamdani has not delivered on all the things he said he was going to deliver on. And then if you look at where New York goes, I mean, I'm a New Yorker, and I look at all the people who are fleeing New York, wealthy people who are fleeing, middle-class people who are fleeing New York City. It's going to be a pretty grim place several years from now when the New York City can't afford to pay the cops or pick up the garbage.
1: Absolutely. KT McFarlane, it was such a pleasure having you on. By the way, your first appearance with me in my new studio in the Newsmax building in Washington, D.C. And when this, you know, when you're next time you're in town, maybe around Christmas time, I would love to have you read The Night Before Christmas in person in my studio in Washington, D.C. Would you be amenable to that?
2: Oh, I think that sounds like a terrific idea.
1: I'll have a wingback chair brought in, and we'll put a fireplace background for it, okay?
2: Perfect. And to all, good night.
1: Absolutely. Thank you so much for being on the show today. I appreciate you so much. Have a glorious rest of your week.
2: Thank you. You too.
1: All right, let's take a break and come back. This is The Rob Carson Show.
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chick. Here it is. Come on. The bumper music is all mine, baby. All mine. That is a band called Dr. Funk. That's some of the best slap bass I've ever heard. Thanks to KT McFarland for being on the show. She's amazing. I referenced her reading The Night Before Christmas. Years ago, I had her read The Night Before Christmas on my radio program because she has such a marvelous voice. And I told her that. And she read it on my show. And ever since, she's been playing it every year at Christmas for her grandchildren. We're going to have her read it here in studio. Iran will pay for any Houthi-led attacks, Trump says. Tehran-backed militants claim strikes against two Saudi-linked ships. So the Houthis are getting involved here. Trump vowed major military punishment against Iran and its Houthi allies in a Truth Social post. He said, starting up again, shooting at two Saudi Arabian ships last night, this is going to end very badly.

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1: Do the new bow.
0: You're gonna need more than a four-leaf clover. Who thinks you're through?
1: Or a rabbit's foot.
0: No one feels bad for you.
1: Man, those are

0: That is Jim Gossett. Oh, my gosh. Jim Gossett, by the way. Patreon.com, Jim Gossett Comedy. 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What a, just a brilliant man. I worked with, you know, Rush, you know, for many years. And I worked with Paul Shanklin. And nothing against Paul. Jim Gossett is just a bloody genius. He really is. We're so grateful. And that's one of the things that makes our show different, is we embrace comedy. By the way, you should embrace Newsmax, Newsmax Plus. You should get it, because you can watch Greta Von Susteren, Carl Higbee, Rob Schmidt, Rob Finnerty, more, Rob Carson. 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Oh, it's only going to get better. Brigitte Gabriel's coming up. Don't go anywhere.
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2: Israeli Prime Minister Benjamin Netanyahu says he intends to attend the UN General Assembly in New York. Netanyahu made the comment on Fox Sunday Morning Futures as New York City Mayor Zoran Mamdani had floated the idea of arresting him.
3: I've appeared just about every year, not every year, but almost every year in my prime ministership, unless there are security conditions, and I don't expect that to be the case this time. Yes, I do intend to come to New York.
2: The Israeli prime minister says Mamdani is basing his claims on bogus criminal charges and accused the mayor of promoting hate and fear. Mamdani said last week that he explored all the city's options for detaining Netanyahu, but added that it's clear they don't have the legal authority to detain the prime minister. Police in Germany are looking for a suspect with Islamist ties after a van slammed into a crowd, killing one person at a pride event in Berlin. The attack happened Saturday at Tiergarten Park in downtown Berlin during the city's largest LGBTQ event. Police say one person was dead at the scene and at least 16 others were seriously injured. The vehicle then crashed into a tree and was found empty. Police say the suspect was well known to authorities and had been involved in local Islamic groups. A Texas teenager is in the hospital after a mall shooting in a Houston suburb, Lisa Taylor reports.
4: Police say one juvenile was shot and another is being detained after last night's shooting near the food court at Deerbrook Mall in the town of Humble. The Humble police chief says a bystander was also being treated for a gunshot wound. Video of the scene shows mall shoppers scrambling for cover and law enforcement securing the area.
2: Former Maine State Senate President Troy Jackson is now the state's Democratic nominee for U.S. Senate. Jackson overwhelmingly won the vote Saturday as hundreds of delegates gathered in Bangor to pick a replacement for Graham Plattner, who dropped out of the race following sexual assault allegations. Jackson will face Republican Senator Susan Collins in November. I'm Lisa Carton.
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2: One of the byproducts of the United States war with Iran could have grave environmental impacts all over the world. Rob Martier reports.
7: Scientists say stalled ships in the Strait of Hormuz could trigger an environmental catastrophe. A recent paper published in the journal Biological Invasions warns the continued closures at the Strait of Hormuz could spur a super spreader event of invasive species. Researchers say marine life could attach to idle vessels and then be transported to other ecosystems around the world.
2: Five more wildfires are burning out of control in Oregon after another lightning storm moved across the state. The most critical is the Akawa Butte Fire, which has burned about 26,000 acres near the town of Sisters in central Oregon, where Governor Tina Kotek spoke yesterday.
8: There are over 1,100 firefighters assigned to this fire. That's how big it is. And again, it is the highest priority fire in the nation right now.
2: The Salem State Journal says the number of uncontrolled wildfires increased on Friday from 25 to 30. Over 10,000 crews are fighting the flames, which have burned over 500,000 acres, mostly in central and eastern Oregon. So far, over a half a dozen homes have been destroyed. A red flag warning is in effect across the state, meaning wildfires could spread. Eight people are dead in a Michigan house fire that authorities are calling suspicious. Jim Forbes has more.
9: Captain Jake Sparks with the Ottawa County Sheriff's Office says six children and two adults, all of the same family, were found dead inside a home that caught fire in the town of Grand Haven Friday morning.
10: It's too early for me to say that it's a murder-suicide. I can tell you that that's one theory that we have, and we're still looking to see if that if we can verify that.
9: The Sheriff's Office said the fire now appears suspicious because some of the victims had gunshot wounds.
2: Authorities say they have no suspects and they don't believe anyone besides the victims were living at the house. The cause of the fire is still unknown. I'm Lisa Carton.
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14: 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I am your host, Walt Phillips, and this broadcast is brought to you by my good friends over at the Reagan Gold Group. 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And I'm going to say that number a few more times today because what I am about to talk about is going to make you want to call that number. 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Okay, so let's get into it, folks. I want to tell you a story because I've been thinking about this all week and it's something that I was really looking forward to telling you folks about. And it's a true story about a mistake that has been made by millions of people and a mistake that I'm watching people make again right now today in real time. So I was listening this week to Rick Rule, and he is one of my favorites. And for you folks who don't know who that is, Rick Rule is one of the most respected voices in the precious metals investment world. The man has been investing in this space for over 50 years. He has seen every cycle, every crash, every rally. When the man talks, the smartest money in the world listens. And he was speaking at his symposium, and he told a story about 1979, and that is what I am wanting to tell you folks about today. So think back to the early 70s, right? Nixon had just taken the United States off the gold standard in 1971. For the first time in history, the dollar was backed by nothing but the government's promise. Inflation started to creep up, the price of everything started to rise, and gold, which had been fixed at $35 an ounce for decades, was suddenly free to find its true market value. And it ran. By 1974, gold had climbed all the way up to $200 an ounce. People were excited. They were buying it. They felt smart. They felt like they had figured something out that the rest of the world had not caught on to yet. And then the Federal Reserve started raising interest rates. Inflation seemed to cool off, and gold dropped from 200 all the way down to 100 an ounce. And if that's a 50% crash, folks. And the people who had loved gold at $200, they panicked. They couldn't take watching the number go down. They sold. They took their losses and walked away. They told themselves, I got out before it got worse. They thought they were being smart. Now, 6 years later, that same ounce of gold that they sold at $112, had climbed to $850 an ounce. The people who panicked missed a run of nearly 800%. They traded the greatest wealth-building asset in history for a paper dollar that was getting destroyed by inflation, right at the exact moment they needed protection the most. And that is the 1975 trap. And I'm watching people fall into it again right now. The people who sold in 1975 were not stupid. They weren't reckless. They were reacting the way any normal human being reacts when they see a number going down. They were doing what they did what felt safe, what felt rational, and that rational, safe decision cost them an 800% run. Now, I want you to

it's pulled back. They want to run. They're doing exactly what the people in 1975 did. They're letting a temporary price drop shake them out of a permanent asset. Now, think about it like a heavyweight championship fight, right? Your fighter is dominating, winning every round. And then in the eighth round, he takes a big shot. He stumbles. He grabs the ropes. The crowd gasps. Is the fight over? Not if he's the better fighter. Not if the fundamentals are on his side. He shakes it off. He comes back in the ninth round and knocks the other guy out. And that is gold and silver right now. They took a big shot. The Iran situation, the oil spike, that is the eighth round. The crowd is gasping, but the fundamentals have not changed. The debt has not gone away. The inflation has not stopped. The fight is not over. The knockout is still coming. And here's the thing that most people who are panicking right now are calling me insane. Walt, should I sell? Should I wait? Is it over? They're looking at a temporary price on a screen and confusing it with the permanent value of the asset. Those are two completely different things, folks. The price can go up and down every day. The value of gold as a store of wealth over 5,000 years of human history does not change because of what's happening in the Middle East this week. Now, here's the math. The United States owes $39 trillion. And we are adding to that debt at roughly $5 billion every single day. Not week, not month, day. $5 billion a day. The interest payments alone are now the single largest line item in the federal budget. More than national defense, more than Medicare. There's only one way out of that hole. The government has to print more money. And every time they print more money, every dollar you are holding becomes worth a little bit less. Gold does not care about the Iran war. Gold cares about one thing: the long-term value of the paper currency it is priced in. And the long-term value of the dollar is going in one direction right now. Now, if you've been meaning to call, today's the day. 1-800-702-2212, or you can go to that website, ownrealgold.com. 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And for you folks who've been listening at home every week, you know that my good friend Carl is always on the next segment with me. 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And if you ask for him, he'll give you a call back as soon as he can. You can speak to the top guy, and you can hear it from the horse's mouth. I mean, I don't know any show that can offer you something better than that. So, again, folks, that number is 1-800-702-2212, or you can go to ownrealgold.com. Now, folks, I want to show you the difference between holding paper, aka the dollar, and holding gold. Because this is the argument that ends every single debate. Now, think about when you were starting out. Maybe your 20s or your 30s, you put your money in the bank because that is what responsible people did, right? The bank was safe. That's what everyone told you. Now, let's say you put $10,000 in a savings account back in 1971. Serious money back then, right? A real nest egg. You were proud of it. Today, 55 years later, that $10,000 has grown maybe to $15,000 or $20,000 with interest. But what can you actually buy with it? A used car? Maybe a small vacation? The purchasing power of that money has been eaten alive. The dollar you saved in 1971 is worth about 13 cents today. Now, let's say instead you would put that $10,000 into gold. In 1971, gold was $35 an ounce.
$10,000 would have bought

you about 285 ounces. 285 ounces of gold today at $4,000 an ounce is worth $1,140,000. The same $10,000, one decision, one path leads to a used car, the other path leads to over $1 million. That already happened. The math is done. Now, I want to take that same exercise and point it forward because we've been talking about the past. Now, let's talk about the future for a second. Now, I was watching an interview this week with David Hunter. David Hunter is the chief macro strategist at Contrarian Macro Advisors. And I know that's a mouthful, folks, but let's say to simplify that a lot more, he is just one of the sharpest minds in this space. The man is truly brilliant. And in his most recent interview, he dropped a number that I have not stopped thinking about. He is predicting that in the next cycle, which is the late 2020s to early 2030s, 5 to 7 years from now, gold will reach $20,000 an ounce and silver will reach $1,000 an ounce. Now, let's do that math. Silver's sitting at around $60 an ounce right now as we're speaking, give or take. $10,000 buys you roughly 166 ounces. At David Hunter's target of $1,000, those 166 ounces are worth $166,000. $10,000 into $166,000 in 5 to 7 years. And that is just the long-term target. Even in the short term, the next 12 months, Bank of America has silver going anywhere from $150 all the way up to $309 an ounce. At $150, that same $10,000 becomes $25,000. At $300, it becomes $50,000. Gold is at $4,000 right now. $10,000 buys you 2.5 ounces. At David Hunter's $20,000 target, those 2.5 ounces are worth $50,000. And JP Morgan has gold going to $6,000 by the end of this year. At $6,000, which is short term, that same investment becomes $15,000. Now, what is that same $10,000 worth in a savings account in 5 years? At 2% interest, 2% interest, about $11,000. $11,000 versus $166,000. You tell me which one is the safe bet. We're not buying for today. 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Now, I want to switch gears here for a second. I want to talk directly to the people in their 60s, 70s, and 80s that are listening right now. The 1975 trap is bad for anyone. But for you, it's not just a financial mistake. It is a life mistake. A 30-year-old who makes the wrong call has time to recover. They can work more years. They can earn it back. You don't have that runway. You need your money to work for you right now.
You cannot afford to be in a system designed to slowly, quietly erode everything that you have built. And I hear this all the time. Walt, my money's safe. I've got it in a CD. I'm getting 2%. 2%, like it's something to be proud of? Let me ask you something. Did your grocery bill only go up 2% this year? Did your insurance, your gas? Of course not. The real cost of living is going up 7, 8, 9% a year. Your quote-unquote safe 2% CD is actually losing you 5 or 6% every single year in purchasing power. You're going broke safely. That is what the bank calls security. And let me tell you something else. You know what that CD money is doing while it sits in the bank? The bank is taking your money and lending it out at 7, 8, 10% interest. They are making 10 times what they are paying you. They're using your money to make themselves rich while you sit there proud of your 2%. That isn't a partnership, folks. That's not a bank looking out for you. That is a business model built on keeping you exactly where you are. Now compare that to silver. Silver was up over 50% in the last year. Not 2%. 50%. Even though the pullback we're seeing right now, silver is still dramatically outperforming every savings account, every CD, every annuity that there is on the market. The math isn't even close, folks. It's not even a competition. Now, let me give you one more way to think about this. Back in the early 60s, a brand new Ford Mustang cost about $3,000. $3,000, folks. If you had $3,000 in cash sitting in a savings account from 1965 to today, you know what that cash buys you now? Maybe a set of tires for that Mustang if you still have it. Maybe a car payment or two. But if you had taken that same $3,000 and bought gold in 1965 at $35 an ounce, that's about 85 ounces of gold. Those 85 ounces at $4,000 an ounce today are worth $340,000. $340,000 from $3,000. That buys you the Mustang, pays off your house, and puts your grandkids through college. Same money, one decision, 60 years of patience. And here's the part that should make every person listening sit up straight. While the banks are telling you to keep your money in a savings account earning 2%, the central banks, the people who actually print the money, are doing something completely different. They are buying physical gold at the fastest pace in recorded history. Over 1,000 metric tons in 2024 alone. The people who print the paper money don't keep the paper money. They keep gold. Ask yourself why. I'll tell you why. Because they know what the dollar is. They built the dollar. They know exactly what it is worth long term, and they're not keeping it. They're keeping gold. The same gold that has been money for 5,000 years. The same gold that has survived every empire, every war, every financial crisis, every government collapse in recorded human history. They know something. And now you know it too. Think about 10 years from now. You're in your 80s. Your kids are in their 50s and 60s. They have their own lives, their own bills, their own families. Do you want to be a source of strength for them or a source of stress? I've talked to people who waited, people who heard the message, who knew in their gut that it was right, and then they put it off. They called me 2 years later and said, Walt, I should have called when you told me to. And I hear the regret in their voice, not because they lost money, but because they missed the chance to protect their family. They missed the chance to be the person who made the right call when it mattered. The people who made the right decisions, who protected their wealth, who held real assets, they're the ones whose kids are not sacrificing their lives to take care of them. They're the ones who left something behind. They turned their life's work into a legacy. That is what this is about, folks. Not getting rich, not beating the market, just making sure that everything you work for is still there when you need it. Just making sure that the people you love are taken care of. That's the whole thing. That's the entire conversation. And I need you to understand how simple this is.
You call the number. A real human being answers. You tell them you're listening to the Gold Show. 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And when you call, tell them that you heard Walt. Tell them about this episode. Tell them that you heard these things so you can go over your options. Now, folks, I am Walt Phillips, and I don't want you to go anywhere. In segment two, I am bringing Carl back on the show. We're going to keep this conversation going, and we're going to talk about why who you buy from is just as important as what you buy. We will be right back, folks. This is Walt Phillips. This is The Gold Show, and I will see you shortly.

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0: And welcome back to The Gold Show. I am Walt Phillips, and this broadcast is brought to you once again by Reagan Gold Group. And a quick reminder before we get into it, folks, I am not a financial advisor. I'm not a tax planner. I'm not a licensed anything. I'm just a guy who's been watching the math for 20 years plus and cannot stop talking about it. Everything I say is my personal opinion. Do your own research and talk to a professional. Now, folks, let's pick up exactly where we left off. If you were with me in segment one, I want to bring you back into it. And if you're just tuning in right now, I'm going to catch you up. Because what I talked about in the first half of this show is the most important thing I have said in a very long time. And that's saying a lot because I say a lot of important things, folks. I told you about Rick Rule, one of the most respected voices in the precious metal space. He told a story at his symposium this week about what happened to gold in 1975. Gold had climbed to $200 an ounce. People loved it. They were excited. They felt smart. And then the price dropped all the way down to around $100 an ounce, a 50% crash. And it was because inflation went up, the same exact landscape that we're in today. And the people who loved gold at 200 couldn't sell it fast enough at 100. They panicked and they ran. And then what happened? 6 short years later, folks, that same ounce of gold went from $100 to $850. The people who panicked missed an 850% run. They traded the greatest wealth-building asset in history for a paper dollar that has been losing value ever since. And I told you that story because this is exactly what's happening today. Metals are getting hammered. The Iran war is pushing oil prices up. The algorithms on Wall Street are reacting to headlines, and people are starting to panic. And they're asking me, Walt, should I wait? Should I sell? Is it over? And my answer is the same answer it would have been in 1975. No, it is not over. Today's reality is just today's reality. It is not long-term reality, and it is definitely not the long-term reality of gold. Now, I reminded you that when you were a kid, a bottle of Coke was a nickel. Gallon of gas was a quarter. A house was $12,000, not because those things got better, but because the paper dollar got weaker. It has lost 87% of its purchasing power since 1971. And in that same time, gold has gone from $35 an ounce to over $4,000 an ounce. The $35 in paper, it barely buys you a burger, folks. I say it every single week. And the $35 in gold, it covers your mortgage payment with room to spare. And I talk directly to the folks in their 60s, 70s, and 80s because you are the ones who cannot afford to wait for a 5-year stock market recovery. 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Now, folks, I want to keep this conversation going because I think the 1975 trap is the single biggest reason that people fail to build real wealth. And I want to bring someone on who's been on this show every single week and who's making a major impact, folks. A lot of you guys are calling in because of this man, and he has so many valuable things to say. He is on the phone with real people in real situations every single week, and he's one of my dearest friends. Carl is the top precious metal specialist at Reagan Gold Group. We've known each other, folks, for over a decade, and he has helped thousands of people navigate these markets through every crisis, every pullback, and every rally. He has heard every objection in the book. He has answered every question. He's seen firsthand what happens to people who act and what happens to the people that don't. And with that, Carl, welcome back to the show, my friend.
1: Walt, thanks so much for having me, buddy. I appreciate it.
0: Absolutely. I'm always excited to have you here, Carl. I'm always excited when I get you on the show. And Carl, you know, as I told the folks earlier, I spent the whole first segment today talking about that 1975 trap that I know you're all too familiar with, and the idea that people want to buy when it's high and they want to run when it's low. It's the weirdest thing to me. And I look at the math and I think this is the most obvious buying opportunity in the world. But I'm just the guy on the radio, Carl. You're the one who's actually on the phones with people. And what are you hearing right now? Are people falling into the trap? And what are you telling them?
1: Well, here's the thing. We're not seeing a lot of people sell like back, you know, back in the 70s, you know, like the example you gave from, you know, Rick Rule. But the reality of it is this. People are just being scared. And the part that I don't understand is, I mean, we all love deals. We all love buying something at a discount. This is nothing more than a buying opportunity. I mean, it's that simple. You can't have what's going on in this country continue and be, you know, sustainable. Yes, this is a short-term blip on the radar. Folks need to just jump on the bandwagon and take care of that now. Exactly. They need to say, hey, listen, I'm going to do this now. You're exactly. That's it. I mean, it's that simple. Don't wait. Make the move. Protect yourself. Sit back, pop the popcorn, and watch the show. It's that simple. I mean, metals aren't a buy Monday, sell Friday investment. If that's what you're looking for, go buy Tesla stock or something. I don't know, but don't buy gold and silver. It's a longer term hold. It's a hedge.
0: Yeah, it's crazy to me, Carl. You know, I said to a friend this week, man, you know, we were talking about this very thing. And I asked him, I was like, I pulled out my iPhone and I said, imagine that this was brand new in a box right now. And he looked at me like I was crazy. He's like, Walt, why are you saying that to me? I said, just imagine my iPhone was brand new in a box right now. I said, what if I wanted to sell to you for $500? What would you do? And he said, I'd buy it in 2 seconds. And I said, do you need an iPhone? He goes, not really, but I'd buy it anyway. And I said, well, what if I told you that, you know, I the best time to buy it would be if it was $500 more expensive than the actual retail price. And he's like, well, I would think you were stupid. And I said, yeah, well, unfortunately, that is what goes on with people buying gold and silver. They seem to want to buy it when it's going up the ladder and it's getting more expensive and more expensive and more expensive. Like they need that validation instead of buying the sale. Yeah.
1: Well, listen, here's the thing. You're right, because here's the thing. It's almost like anybody ever heard the expression FOMO? Fear of missing out.
0: Yep.
1: People want to jump on the bandwagon instead of be smart and protect themselves ahead of time. I mean, I'm a pretty conservative type of investor and conservative type of person. That's just me personally. And everybody, you know, do your own thing, do what you're comfortable with. But the thing is this, I like to set it and forget it. I want to be proactive, not reactive. You guys have heard me say that week after week. Get your medals, sit back, and don't worry about it, because we're not going to see the market run up, you know, much more. It can't. It's not possible. This is a time for people to basically say, wait a second here. Let's buy at a discount. Let's take advantage of the promo, you know, meaning gold and silver is a lot cheaper. I mean, I know I love buying stuff on sale. Everybody does.
0: Yep.
1: And like you just said, I mean, you know, why do you want to buy it at full price when you don't have to? Going back to your example, gold was at $200, dropped to $100. The scaredy cats or the people that unfortunately didn't have the wherewithal, you know, to see the big picture, jumped out. The people that hung in there made 800%. I mean, it's common sense. Gold and silver have always gone up. It's a physical asset. There's only so much here on this earth. I mean, listen, theoretically anything could happen. Could it go to zero? I guess. But, I mean, how likely is that? You know, I mean, I probably got a better chance of getting hit by a car in my living room than gold and silver having no value.
0: Yeah. And Carl, the crazy thing to me, man, is that, you know, cash historically, all it's ever done is lose value every single day, every single second, every single minute, every single year. Cash loses its value. It keeps losing its value and losing its value and losing its value. And gold gains value over time. There's never been a point in history where you can look at an elapsed amount of time, whether it be 1 year, 5 years, 10 years, 30 years, where gold hasn't gained value. The example that I gave earlier about, you know, 1975 and gold being, you know, $35 an ounce, and now it's over $4,000. Cash has lost value, so much value, 87% of its value. And I think that's the point that I just keep trying to hammer across here, is that the folks listening to us at home right now, you know, this investment that, you know, we speak about, that we're encouraging them to look at, it's something to protect their future. It's something to solidify their future, not only for themselves, but for their kids, for insurance. Their grandkids. Exactly. Insurance.
1: It's insurance. It's about protecting yourself. You insure your house. Yep. You insure your cars. You insure your life.
0: Mm-hmm.
1: Why not insure your money?
0: Mm-hmm. Yep.
1: Well, this is, you know, I mean, people will say, real quick, I'm sorry.
0: Yeah, no problem.
1: People tell me all the time, you know, people come to me all the time and tell me, oh, you know, hey, Carl, listen, you know, we got to, you know, protect ourselves and this and that. But then they don't want to make that move because they're, you know, somebody told them not to. But I mean, hey, guys, it's real simple. You have to do you. You have to protect you. And that's the most important thing, because that's the only thing that matters.
0: Mm-hmm.
1: You have to make that decision to say, hey, I want to put myself in something real. I mean, because remember something, the paper we carry in our pocket is paper. It's not money. It's fiat currency. Mm-hmm. An ounce of gold or an ounce of silver is real value. You could take that anywhere in the world. People know what it is. Mm-hmm. And the reality of it is the U.S. dollar, like you were just explaining, has lost a tremendous amount of value. I mean, what is it? It's backed by the faith of the U.S. government. Great. I'm glad that it is. But we haven't defaulted yet. I mean, how could you keep robbing Peter to pay Paul? Yahoo Finance had a great article out a few months ago where by 2030, we won't even be able to afford the debt, the interest on the debt that we owe.
0: Wow. Yep. I saw something like that, too.
1: Crazy.
0: Yep.
1: It's crazy.
0: Mm-hmm. Well, listen, Carl, real quick, I want to say one thing. Folks, if you're listening to Carl right now, and you're listening to the conversation that we just had, and any of this is resonating with you, I want you to grab a pen and a paper. 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Folks, that number is 1-800-702-2212. Again, that's 1-800-702-2212. Or if you're not a phone person, you can go to ownrealgold.com. You fill out a few questions and a real person from Reagan will give you a call in a very short amount of time and go over your options with you. And folks, you know, the benefit of you folks at home listening to Carl right now is that you can ask for him. Carl is a very busy man, and I mentioned this last week, but Carl has an entire team that works in the room. If he is not available at the moment and you ask for him, Carl will make time to either call you back, or if you happen to catch him and he's free, he will get on the phone with you. And the guy that you are listening to on the radio right now, who is one of the top precious metals experts and top precious metals in sales in this country, you'll have the privilege of being able to work with him one-on-one. So folks, please pick up the phone and make that call. Now, Carl, I want to pivot one sec here. And this is something I was thinking about all week. And I think this is a great question for you. So for the folks at home that don't know, a couple weeks back, a company called Rosalind Capital, you know, they sell on TV, they sell gold and silver. They filed for bankruptcy because there were some things going on behind the scenes. I'm sure you know about it, Carl. And the victims were all of their customers. And they didn't end up getting their gold, and they didn't end up getting, you know, the things that were promised to them. And Carl, my question for you is, how important is it to shop at a reputable company like the Reagan Gold Group, you know, versus one of these fly-by-night companies?
1: Well, I mean, it's real simple. I mean, do you go to a fly-by-night doctor?
0: Good
1: point. Do you go to a fly-by-night dentist?
0: Good point.
1: Do you feed your family with a, you know, food off of a, you know, some guy out of some guy's trunk in a parking lot? I mean, you know, it's real simple. People need to know who they're working with. I mean, unfortunately, there's a lot of people out there that may come off as reputable, but the reality of it is, I mean, there's a ton of these companies. I mean, one thing that makes us different here is we don't buy our reviews. We don't change our reviews. We don't buy, you know, we're the top rated company like a lot of companies do. And unfortunately, there's a lot of people out there. I mean, there's people on the radio that unfortunately are kind of smoke and mirrors. You know what I mean? You folks, I always tell people, you got to know who you're working with, and you got to be very weary about it. I mean, listen, when somebody's offering something that's too good to be true, it usually is. I mean, you know, I know there's a company out there right now, they're giving 10% supposedly and free medals. Well, how could they give 10% of their, you know, volume away?
0: Yeah, that sounds odd.
1: How could you do it? Yeah, it's real simple. How can you do it? By overcharging the customer and then hitting them for high costs on the buyback. We don't charge costs here, buyback costs here at Reagan Gold.
0: Mm-hmm.
1: I mean, it's that simple. You have to know who you're working with and make sure you're working with a reputable source. Just because somebody appears credible and they may be, you know, on a TV commercial like that William Devane guy from Roslyn Capital, the guy from the soap operas, or, you know, people on the radio that unfortunately just have very checkered paths and aren't really what they seem, you know. Make sure you do your due diligence and protect yourself, folks. I mean, you have to know who you're working with, because there are a lot of people out there that unfortunately are not what they seem.
0: Yep. And Carl, that's the point, man. They had huge TV commercials, right? A celebrity spokesman, and they filed for Chapter 11 bankruptcy. Over 600 of their customers are owed $60 million in undelivered medals. They took people's money and did not buy the medal. The SEC is investigating them. The New York Attorney General is investigating them. And the chief restructuring officer filed a sworn statement in court saying, and I'm quoting this directly, Carl, the debtor no longer possesses any inventory of precious metals, coins, or bullion. 600 people trusted that company with their savings, and the medal is gone. And for you folks listening right now who are ready to buy, how do they make sure that they're working with a reputable company? It's exactly what Carl just said, folks. You have to do your due diligence, and all great points, Carl.
1: Well, that's it. I mean, like you just said, I mean, you just made me think of something. You know, you got to make sure you know who you're working with. All these people that lost their life savings or lost a substantial portion of it. I mean, come on. What is this, Enron? I mean, think about it. I mean, look at all those folks. I mean, there's companies out there that, you know, have been in business for decades and they can't even afford to pay their employees' pension plans or the retirement that you work your whole life for to get screwed out of it. I mean, I always tell people, you have to, this is your money, not mine, not Reagan's, not your financial advisor, not your company's, not your, you know, plan administrator. This is yours. You know, you're an adult. You have to take, you know, step up to the plate and be an adult and take, you know, the proper actions to put yourself in a position where, you know, you have what you need when you need it down the road. Mm-hmm. You know what I mean? And once again, going back to what you said a little bit ago, I mean, listen, the U.S. dollar has lost a tremendous amount of value.
0: Mm-hmm.
1: I mean, I tell people all the time, there was a great article out I saw, I think it was Market Watch, possibly five weeks ago, they were talking about the markets, how the markets aren't really up. Yeah, I mean, technically they're up, but are they really making money or are they just keeping up with inflation?
0: Right. Very good point. Very good point.
1: You know, I mean, it's you have to make money on your investments. I mean, I get people all the time, they're like, hey, I'm making 4% or 3% in the bank. I go, great. I go, you're losing a whole lot more than that. You're losing the buying power. Sure, your numbers are going up on the balance sheet or on your statement or, you know, in your account, but where is it getting you? $20 today doesn't buy it. You buy you, you know, today what it bought you last year, it ain't going to buy you next year what it's buying you today.
0: Mm-hmm.
1: You need to put yourself in a position where you're, you know, making something on your money to make sure you have that same buying power, because life happens, folks. We all know that. You know, a tornado comes through or a hurricane rips the roof off the house. The car gets destroyed. You know, you have a heart attack. You get hit by a car. I don't know. I mean, things happen all the time to folks. You got to make sure you're prepared. And like I was saying earlier, it's about being proactive, not reactive.
0: Mm-hmm.
1: Don't call us when it's too late, when the market's down, metals are up, and your back's up against the wall because you need to make money to live your lifestyle.
0: Mm-hmm. Absolutely.
1: I don't know. I mean, I feel like everybody needs to put themselves, you know, take accountability and say, hey, listen, this makes sense. I understand why I'm doing it. Put your big boy pants or your big girl pants on and say, listen, this is what I'm going to do. I'm going to move the money. I'm going to put myself in a position. I'm going to stick to that decision, sit back and relax and just watch what happens. I mean, like you said, metals have gone up. They continue to go up. Sure, we're in a little bit of a downturn right now. Great. Buy at a discount. It's that simple. It's a long-term investment.
0: Yep. And Carl, like you know, a point that I like to hammer home is that today's reality and people that are price watchers, that's not reality. Today's reality is not reality. Today's reality is not the future.
1: Today's reality was yesterday's news. Today's reality was yesterday's news, and that's the problem. Too many people look at the past or think that today's news is, you know, what they hear about today is something that just happened or is, you know, whatever. It's the residual effect of what's already happened from weeks and even months ago. Do you want to look in the rearview mirror? Or do you want to look out the windshield? Mm-hmm. What's the better way to go?
0: Mm-hmm. Exactly. Well, listen, Carl, I unfortunately, and I, you know, I could keep talking about this for hours on end because this is one of my favorite things to talk about. Unfortunately, it's all we have run into all the time that we have for today. And Carl, I appreciate you coming on and breaking this down because this is the stuff that keeps me up at night. And I want to leave everyone listening with this one thought. Not next week, not next month, 10, 15 years from now, you're going to be in your 70s, your 80s, maybe your 90s. You're going to be relying on the decisions that you made today, the decisions that you're making right now, while you're sitting in your car or your kitchen listening to this very show. Are you going to be the person who fell into the 1975 trap? Are you going to be the person who watched the market pull back and panicked? Are you going to be the person who left their money in a savings account making 1.9% while the government printed trillions of dollars? Or are you going to be the person who took control? The person who understood that when the world is in chaos, you do not panic. You anchor yourself. You buy the physical metal that has survived every war, every depression, every currency collapse, and every panic in human history. This is the moment, folks. The pullback is a gift. Do not waste it. 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I am Walt Phillips. This has been The Gold Show, and we will see you next week. Thank you, folks.
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24: 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We've had Brad Geddes on the show by himself. Aaron's done the show before. 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A lot of information. You find out where the offices are and all of that. 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If something that Brad and Aaron are talking about today and you're like, man, I don't wonder how that affects me and my family, I'd like to learn more about that. All you have to do is call them. There's no cost. It's 833-707-3030. We'll give you that number throughout the program. It's 833-707-3030. I'm Mark Elliott. Glad you're with us today. Brad, Aaron, welcome to the show. Brad, I'll let you get things started with Aaron.
25: For today's topic, I wanted to address something that's certainly been on my mind as I've spent the last several weeks and, according to my wife, probably several months planning out what this summer is going to look like. And we got three small kids at home, and there's a whole bunch of camps we're driving to and from. And there's certainly an uptick in spending because we're doing things, right? We're out and about. And it just got me thinking about how we could carry a lot of this to our clients. And so I think for today, what we're going to be addressing is this concept of how to enjoy retirement, meaning enjoy spending and getting as much out of your portfolio as you can, but without derailing the plan. I think that's the fine line that we need to walk. And I'd like to use summer travel or summer expenditures as kind of a lens, Aaron, on what I was thinking through. So I guess for starters, you work with people that are retired or near retirement, just as I do. And while we're in different areas, I think they all have similar questions. And part of building a holistic, good foundational investment strategy includes planning for things like vacations and, you know, travel in general is probably the single biggest expense. Do you see that as well? And what are some of the things you talk through with the client who's not fully retired yet and considering how much they need to have as part of that travel budget or anything else? What do you do? Walk me through what that looks like.
0: Yeah, absolutely. This is always one of my favorite conversations because it's getting into the things that people want to do in retirement, not necessarily the things that they have to do in retirement, right? Everybody knows you're going to have to pay for housing and food and utilities and your vehicle and all of that stuff, right? We want to make sure that those base level expenses are taken care of. But the fun part gets into what you really want to do with your time. Yeah, it was funny. I had a conversation with a prospective client about a week ago. They're like, hey, can you tell me what's typical or what's normal as far as like what people budget for travel or some of these hobbies? And I had to just chuckle a little bit because it can be so different depending upon what people really want to do in retirement. Because I'll tell you, I have people on sometimes very opposite ends of the spectrum, right? Where I live out here in Utah and Salt Lake City, and we have people that just really enjoy the outdoors here. They like to hike. They like to mountain bike. They like to be out on the trails doing stuff. And that really doesn't cost a whole lot. Now, I also have people that are gone more than their home, right? They're on a cruise. They're on a trip for 3 weeks or 3 months somewhere. They come back for a couple of weeks and then they bounce off to some other place. And so I wouldn't necessarily say there's any kind of quote unquote normal. It's more about just lining up what you really want to do with the money that's going to be needed to be able to supply for those specific expenses. So a lot of times what we'll see is it takes people a couple years to really get into a groove of what they want to do, right? You've spent the last 30 or 40 years working, saving, you're spending 40 to 60 hours a week at your job. You don't really have the ability to take off a month straight and go to Europe or go to South America or go wherever it is you want to go. And so when you do fully retire and now you have this freedom of time, sometimes it takes a little while to get into kind of a groove, both from a spending standpoint and from a time allocation standpoint of what you actually want to do with that free time that you have now. So it's very common for clients to take a year or two or three to get into kind of a groove there. And then I'm sure we've all heard the go-go, the slow-go, and the no-go years, right? Most people are going to want to hit a lot of those more active or travel type things, maybe earlier on in their retirement. When you get into your early to mid 80s, probably not going to be traveling extensively at that point, at least not maybe as much as when you were 65, 70 years old. So some of the things that we typically talk about with people to just kind of get their wheels turning is, number one, how many trips would you like to take a year and what does the time period for those look like, right? Some people are good with a weekend trip. They want to jet off for 3-4 days and call it good. Other people are like, look, I want to go somewhere and stay for a month, really experience the culture or the area or the activities that they have there. So kind of just brainstorming the types of trips and the duration that you're looking at there. And then again, everybody has different ways that they like to travel, right? Some people are a little more frugal. Other people want to experience everything that's there, and that tends to cost a little bit more. So we'll kind of bounce around some ideas around what does that successful or kind of happy trip look like for you. So when we're talking through those things, again, what do the trips look like? Duration, do you like to travel more expensive, a little bit more frugally? And then how do you like to budget for those things? So everybody handles money a little bit differently. And so we'll talk a little bit about whether it's a better fit for you to want to just budget for those trips out of the regular monthly amount that you're receiving from your various income sources, the financial plan that we've put together, or whether you would prefer to have some type of an extra or slush fund account set aside specific for those purposes, right? Where you've got a set level of income that you're withdrawing. You've got this bucket of money set aside where you can say, hey, we need $10,000 or $20,000 or $50,000 out of this for this specific trip. Or, hey, we're taking my whole family to Disney. We're going to need a chunk out for that. So we'll talk a little bit about what makes the most sense from a structural or a logistical standpoint as well. But some of those are kind of the main points that we'll talk through with people when they're trying to figure out how to do the vacation or the budget planning for those specific trips. What else would you add to that, Brad?
25: Yeah, I mean, I think going, especially when people can have an idea of just the type of spender they are. Yeah, it's sort of what you circled around there when you were describing different approaches. It really does matter because some people, for example, that I work with, they're like, look, I am going to be a big spender in my 60s. I just know I've got some bucket list things I need to knock out. I'm going to do it. And I need to make this work so that I'm not hurting myself in the future. And that's a type of spending that I come across. You know, there are others, their travel is actually going to be a form of cost savings. I tend to have clients out in a fairly high cost or expensive area in the San Francisco Bay Area. And some of my clients, when they go and travel, they're actually in a position where they're spending quite a bit less than when than at home. And yeah, furthermore, I have one client in particular I'm thinking of that she travels off to the south of France for, I think at this point, it's like 6 months a year, and she rents out her home and it's a net profit for her. So the type of travel is really big. The other one that I was going to bring up that I sometimes catch myself getting, and I have to rein it back, you know, reel it back. It becomes, I think at some point, sort of diminishing returns on the bottoms up type analysis where you're creating single line item budgets for various categories of spending. And I say it becomes diminishing returns because sometimes I've found people just are going to spend what they're going to spend. And even if you put them on a budget to say, go and spend $8,000 on a vacation in Rome, they're kind of just going to spend what they're going to spend. Yeah. And what I tend to prefer is to actually focus less on the budget items and actually be a lot more concrete on the revenue, the revenues at the income side. Mm-hmm. And then people I've found just sort of naturally fall into a spending that fills nicely or fits that top line, that cash flow or income number. And it ends up being almost like less useful to have the information of exactly how much they're going to spend when really all they needed was don't spend over this. Figure it out after that, but just let's not go over this number. And the one thing I'd end up at, the reason I've really liked that is because I have found people tend to have really poor instincts when budgeting individual line items. How much can you cost? Yeah, a year, 10 years from now is wildly inaccurate, but I find that people usually have a pretty good intuition as to whether $120,000 is going to be enough for a year or $300,000 is required, or else they can't even look

0: Cancun somewhere or wherever. So that can come up sometimes. Every once, it's pretty rare that I come across people that are like considering buying a timeshare. There's a lot of people that have them already, but not necessarily looking to pick up new ones. And so usually when they're looking at second locations, it's the two most common things I see are, number one is actually purchasing an additional property. And then the second is a planned annual stay somewhere. So I've had a couple of clients that say, hey, most of my family is in X location, or, hey, we really like this location from a vacation standpoint. We want to plan to go rent an Airbnb or a long-term place for 2 or 3 or 4 months every year. How do we fit that into the budgeting constraints here? So those are a little more common for me. But yes, every once in a while, I do have people that are actually looking at picking up a second, whether it's a condo or an actual house in a second location there.
1: Got it.
2: So if you'd like to learn more, you're trying to figure out, hey, what are we going to do this summer? Where are we going to go? Are we going to get a second home? Are we going to do whatever? Really, what are your hopes and dreams for the summer? 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
2: 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Course questions. Brad and Aaron are going to talk about, boy, what about that second home we've been talking about? They're going to discuss that coming up here shortly. But the number, if you'd like to learn more, it's 833-707-3030, 833-707-3030. All right, Brad, Aaron, second home, huh?
6: Yeah, so I think when it comes to people buying this vacation home or, you know, second home, or keeping a property that they've enjoyed going to for many years, it all starts with figuring out, in conversation with our clients, what the heck they saved the money for. It's something I usually say to them. Say, you know, we've spent 40, 50 years building up this portfolio, and you're able to be done working for the rest of your life if you wanted to. What do you want to do with this? And sometimes we do come across people that are very adamant that it's very important to them. They purchase the second home, and it becomes kind of an interesting analysis or interesting discussion to figure out what

0: they want to get out of this? What is the best way to go about it? Because it touches so many different aspects of people's financial lives when they want to buy the second home for vacation purposes, from debt, do they take out a mortgage, liquidity, does tying up this much equity, this much cash and equity in a home, do they sell it down the road in a finite period of time, or is it something that is a legacy gift to kids and grandkids? So many different things that it touches on and ultimately can lead us in a direction of what to invest in, how to allocate a portfolio. So Aaron, I'd be interested to hear your take, and if you have any specific examples of people that have either successfully bought a new house or considered it and landed on one decision or another, or kind of curious to hear what your thoughts are in your experience.
1: Yeah, absolutely. So to your point, Brad, we absolutely want people to use the money in a way that's going to be meaningful to them. I always tell my clients, like, look, you didn't work 30 or 40 years to build up this asset base just to see the number go up, right? You did that to actually do something, to have a use case for those funds. And so if having an additional vacation property is a priority for you, we can absolutely help you with that. So some of the common things that we recommend people just think about when considering whether they should have one or should not, or where it should be. Number one is, are you going to use it on a consistent basis, right? So if you live in the Bay Area and you're like, hey, it'd be really nice to have a second place in Palm Springs, or hey, we have grandkids somewhere out, I don't know, Midwest, East Coast, whatever, let's go buy a property out there. The first question I would say is, are you going to use it on a consistent basis, right? Because similar to timeshares, sometimes people say, look, we really like going to Hawaii, right? We go to Maui. We would love to have a timeshare there, be able to go there every year. And then they buy it, they use it for 3 or 4 years, and then a year they skip, and then it's they go back, and then 3 more years they skip, and then they go back, and they don't really use it as often as they would have originally thought they would have. And so that would be the first thing is, are you actually going to use the property, right? Because it doesn't do you any good to buy a place and then just have all the expenses if you're not getting any use out of it. Now, tied to that, one of the things I've recommended people do that are considering this is basically a trial run, right? You say, hey, instead of us going down there and actually buying a place right now, let's just do the rent, the go get an Airbnb, a VRBO, a long-term rental, and try that for a couple of years, right? We go stay there for the winter time or for 3 months or whatever period. And if we continue to like that, I think we'll continue to do that same thing, then maybe we can look at purchasing a property there. So again, first for me would be, do you think you're actually going to use it on a consistent basis? Now, second would be, what is it going to do when you're not there? Right. So you're probably not going to buy a second property and live there 9 or 10 months out of the year, probably going to be the minority of the year. And so you want to make sure that the property is taken care of when you aren't there. Now, sometimes people want to rent it out. Sometimes they don't. They want it to just be their own personal property. If you are looking at doing some type of a rental, you want to make sure that you're looking at all of the regulations that that local area has, right? Can you do short-term rentals? Does it need to be longer than the 30-day rentals based off of the regulatory environment that you're in there? Do you have a property manager, especially while you're not there, who's going to take care of the lawn and make sure if there's any problems or change the air filters, just kind of the general home maintenance things. So making sure that the property is maintained there is a big one. And then again, making sure that you've got the right structure, right? How are you going to buy it? Is it going to be an all cash purchase? Are you going to get a mortgage on it? What do mortgage interest rates look like? What's your insurance going to cost you? Similar to your residence, just making sure that you know what the true total cost is, right? It's not just going to be the purchase price. You've got all the ongoing fees and maintenance. You might have an HOA or otherwise. So really just knowing what that's going to cost you over time and making sure that that return is going to be worth it for you from a use case standpoint. So those are some of the major things that we'll talk through as people consider that. Now, anything you'd add to that, Brad, before we talk a little bit about ways to pay for that from a financial standpoint?
0: You definitely covered the topics of how to evaluate the purchase of a home. I'm going to lean a little bit more on the impact on cash flow once it's owned, because that becomes huge. I mean, I have one client right now that, frankly, this is a kind of a tricky situation. They have a condo that they've actually owned for years and years and years in a great place, tropical location. And unfortunately, the condo is an important part of their retirement. And we know that there isn't a possibility for them to be able to stay consistently retired and hold on to this vacation home indefinitely, meaning it's not going on to kids and grandkids, but that's okay. It was part of the plan. So we put an assumption that I think it was like 15 years out, they're going to sell the property in the late 80s or something. Probably actually will sell it earlier. The problem we're running into now is that the vacation home is actually costing them way more than we had ever expected. And it's costing them in the form of, like, I forget what it's called, it's the assessments where all of a sudden they're homeowners, special assessments of getting a new roof, or in this case, it's something structural where the whole entire property is now compromised. And it's costing them more than we had thought. And it's actually in a position where they couldn't even sell it now if they wanted to. So, you know, the extra costs that come from vacation homes and can be tricky. There's a certain aspect of pride of ownership, but I don't want to ignore the fact that home ownership and any form, even second home ownership, does come with very material costs that ought to be considered.
1: Yeah, absolutely. And I think that's great, where you have to look at not only what the costs are today, right, but what it's projected to be in the future. And especially for places that are like that, where there's a certain portion of that monthly cost that you don't have any control over, right? If the HOA decides, hey, everybody here, their fees are going up by $100 or $200 or $300 a month, or hey, there's this one-time assessment fee that you owe us $1,000 or $3,000 or $5,000 for. And I've seen that in the past as well, right? You buy a place, HOA fees are $150 a month. 5 years later, they're $300 a month. 10 years later, they've doubled again. Like, it's some of those exponential just additions over time that can cause kind of a cramp in that, especially if that's going to be part of the cash flow picture for you 10, 15 years down the road.
0: Yeah, agreed. Now, when you've walked people through this type of conversation in the past, how have you suggested they consider paying for it? I mean, it's all cash and just occupy a ton of equity, or is the mortgage feasible? What are some of the things that you consider?
1: Yeah, so part of it will look a little different depending upon people's financial situation. Now, granted, most of the time when people are looking at purchasing an additional property, they typically have a surplus of assets, right? It's not like they're trying to scrimp and save to skate by and hopefully make the mortgage payment. Usually it's they have a fair amount of excess, and they're just trying to look for a good place to be able to allocate those funds. So part of it will depend upon the tax type of the money that they have saved, meaning if your retirement funds came in the form of building up a 401k or a traditional IRA, where if you took a large portion of that out as a home down payment or for a cash purchase, you would then be looking at a massive income tax amount for that year. Probably not a great idea to do that, at least from a cash purchase standpoint. Now, on the other hand, if you have maybe a good blend, or you've got a lot of non-qualified or after-tax assets and you do have the ability to pay cash for that, that can be something that you can consider, right? Where right now, mortgage rates are pretty high. Interest rates that you're going to get on a loan for a second or a vacation property are going to be even higher than traditional residence mortgages. And so that may be something that you can consider there. The other thing is what you're doing with the money if you weren't to pay cash for it, right? So let's just say an example, you've got a property picked out that you want to buy as a second place. It's $750,000. And you're like, look, we have the ability to be able to pull out a chunk of money and just pay cash for this. But does it actually make sense to do that? Now, part of that question would be, okay, well, if you didn't pay cash for the property, what are you going to do with the rest of that money, right? Let's say you put, $250,000 down, you got a $500,000 mortgage. What is that other $500,000 going to be invested in? Now, from an extreme case, if you're on the more conservative end of things from an investment allocation standpoint, you're like, hey, we would probably just put it in CDs or a money market fund or something that's going to be a little bit more secure, more safe. Probably not a great idea for you to take on a 7 or 7.5% mortgage and make 3 or 4% on the money that you're not spending down that debt on. On the opposite side, if you're a little bit more comfortable with risk or volatility, you've got some maybe heavier growth type strategies in place. it could work out in your favor to be able to have that mortgage payment while still having a good chunk of that money invested in things that are going to have a higher average growth rate over time. So part of it, and this is applicable to most of the things that we talk with clients about, part of it's going to be a math or a financial decision. Another part of it's going to be a peace of mind or a comfort level decision. But typically those are some of the factors that we'll walk through when looking at whether a mortgage makes sense or not on that second property.
2: So again, if you'd like to figure this out for yourself, how does this affect, well, affect me and our situation when Brad and Aaron are talking about second homes or talking about spending? Boy, can we take that trip? Can we have the second home? What about the, should we just use a VRB? How do we do all this? How much could we comfortably spend and still be okay? That's really the bottom line. It's about math that Brad and Aaron talk about. 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
2: 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And as I always do, I always give the opportunity to talk with somebody because I think that's the easiest way to get answers. They'll have follow-up questions. You'll have follow-up questions. We just dig a little bit deeper, right? Or do we have enough? Are we going to be okay if we retire? It's 833-707-3030. 833-707-3030. All right, Brad, Aaron, this segment, you're going to kind of get into seasonal spending, I guess, huh?
0: Yeah, I think seasonal spending, both in like the bigger picture of like there's different seasons of life you need to plan for, and then also just even in a typical year, different types of spending that happens, gifting in the holiday season, and maybe some little bit of surplus discretionary spending in summer. I think to me, the overarching picture here is just trying to figure out how do we plan on making certain that when our firm is making a recommendation to a client as to how they should invest their money, that it comes with an idea of how they're going to use it. And Aaron explained that perfectly at the beginning of the show. But I think what it really centers around is how to be confident that you are, when you are spending a dollar, whether it's on healthcare or vacation, that you're doing so in a way that is allowing you to really thoroughly enjoy what you worked so hard to achieve, doing so in a way without derailing the plan. And I think to me, this really comes down to why we build income plans the way we do, so that we always know how much somebody could spend if they wanted to at a rate that is sustainable, systematic. We also get into the details of like where the money should come from. And I really liked our discussion early on around how summer spending, especially in terms of like vacation homes and second houses, and or how that influences regular spending on a retirement that we would deem like worth it. And what I'd be curious about, Aaron, is how does one of your clients know for certain that they can, you know, gift to kids or grandkids? What are the ways that you talk to people about spending in retirement without derailing their plan?
1: Yeah, this is one of my favorite things about the way that we approach our financial planning here at Decker Retirement, is that it is not just a guess and hope for the best approach, right? We're just saying, hey, well, I think I probably need this amount of money. All right, yeah, that sounds about right based off of your portfolio. We'll see how that goes and kind of adjust over time. It's very much not that method. Ours is very much a math-based approach where we want to take all of those different both assets and income streams that you've earned over the course of your lifetime and build a plan to show you exactly the level of income that that situation can sustain for yourself. I always say that you can't make decisions based off of data you don't have, right? If you don't have any idea what your normal expenses on a month-to-month basis are, or you don't have any idea what you would like to spend from a gifting standpoint, Christmas, birthdays, holidays, whatever, then you don't really have the ability to plan around those things. So usually what we'll start with is helping you understand all the income streams and the assets that you have and what that can provide for you. Now, it's very common for us to build a financial plan for clients and they say, oh my goodness, this I didn't realize that I had the ability to sustain this level of income. I didn't know that I was going to be able to spend this much. I don't think I'm ever really going to be able to use that. And then we shift into a conversation of, okay, well, if this is the level you want, right? We say, hey, you can spend, I don't know, $15,000 a month. And they say, nah, we really only need 10 or 12 or some other lower number. Then the conversation shifts to, okay, that's phenomenal. What would you like to do with the remaining funds, right? And like you mentioned, Brad, we obviously want to make sure that there is some buffer, right? You want to make sure that there's a emergency cash account or other or reserve set aside for a water heater goes out, car needs a repair. Hey, we got to pay for a new roof in 2 years. That's going to be 15 or 20 grand. So some of those things we want to make sure are accounted for. But once we go through that process, it is very common for our clients to want to do some charitable contributions or gifting. Now, a lot of times that can be to children or grandchildren or other people that are close to their heart. And we want to make sure that they both have the ability to take care of themselves as the clients, but also they have the ability to bless people around them in a way that's going to be meaningful to them. So some of the things that we'll talk about when people have a desire to gift, and I'll address this first to those that want to help either their children or their grandchildren, some of the family members out. We want to get an idea about how they want to do that. And what I mean by that is there's a few different ways that you can benefit your posterity. You obviously have the ability to give them annual cash gifts, right? Where they've got the annual gift limit. For 2026, it's 19,000 per person. If you're married, you can give every individual 38 grand and you can allow them to be able to go off and do whatever they want to do with that money. Now, sometimes people want to be a little bit more specific, right? They want to say, hey, I want to build up a cash amount where you can have my grandkids use this for education savings, or maybe this is specifically for a home down payment, or if they want to start a business or whatever purpose you want to assign to that specific amount of money that you're gifting. Now, I'll circle back on those in a second, but one of the other things that we see from a gifting standpoint is what we would deem memory making, right? Instead of giving them the money, you pay for trips or you pay for vacations. Or you say, hey, everybody, we're going to go rent a place and do XYZ thing. You don't have to pay for anything. I want to just have some time with you, make some memories with you. And you're able to do those types of gifts with your family, with those extra funds that you have. So again, the first thing that we'll look at with those clients is how do you want to gift it? What is going to provide value for you, provide value for your kids or grandkids? Now, when you're talking about actual gifts from a cash or a monetary standpoint, we talked about the annual cash gifts, 19,000 per person, 38K as a married couple. You can do that every year without decreasing your lifetime estate exemption. Now, this is one of the most common things that we have to clarify is people say, hey, I would really like to give my child 50,000 or 100,000, or hey, I want to pay for this portion of the down payment. It's going to be more than that annual gifting limit. Am I able to do that? Am I going to get in trouble or penalized for that? And the answer is no. You absolutely do have the ability to give that person or persons more than the annual gift or the contribution limit there. The only difference is that it does reduce what's called your lifetime exemption. So when you get to the end of your life, you pass away, government says, hey, what was your estate worth? Here, all of your retirement accounts, your investment accounts, house, cars, all the physical things that you own. And they say, hey, if right now it's about 14 million per person, if your estate was above that, that's when you would be subject to that estate tax or what people commonly call the death tax. Now, you have the ability to use that lifetime exemption at any point, right? It could be 100% at the date you die, or you could use it throughout your life, right? If you wanted to give annually $100,000 to each of your kids, you're welcome to do that. That would just reduce that $14 million lifetime exemption. So it'd be a lesser dollar figure at the point in time that you pass away. So that's going to be the first thing there, is if you want to just allow them to use the money whenever they'd like, you're looking at annual cash gifts. That can be a great way to be able to benefit them. And again, that could be also used for things like, hey, my child's starting a business. They need some upfront funding. I can give a lump sum to them for that. Or, hey, I want to help them get into a home. Down payments are really expensive right now. Let's go ahead and give them a chunk to be able to do that. That can come in a couple different shapes and forms. Now, when you're talking about more specific options for things you want the money used for, two of the most common are going to be for eventual education, right? You want to help them pay for college or university later, and or looking at eventual retirement savings, helping them kind of get a jump on saving for their own retirement. So from an education standpoint, two of the most common accounts that can be used there are going to be 529 accounts. A lot of people have probably heard of these. These are the ones where you can contribute annually to those accounts. And as long as you use them for qualified education expenses, you have the ability to have tax deferred growth on that. Same thing with those distributions, as long as they're used for qualified expenses. Now, one of the other lesser known education accounts is what's called a Coverdell or an ESA, an education savings accounts. Now, these ones do have a lower annual contribution limit to it. They allow $2,000 per year that you can contribute into these accounts, but they are more flexible around, number one, what you can actually invest the money into. Typically on 529 accounts, they're going to be similar to something like a 401k plan, where you've got a set list of things that you can invest that money into. Coverdell accounts, in contrast, are going to be more like a traditional brokerage account, where you can invest in pretty much any security. You can do stocks or ETFs or options or whatever it is you want to put in there. It gives you a little bit more flexibility if that's a desirable trait to you. Same thing for withdrawals. They allow a little bit more flexibility on what that money is actually withdrawn for when you are pulling out to pay for various expenses. So again, 529 and Coverdells can be a great thing there. Anything else you'd add to the education component to that, Brad?
0: Education component's a fun one because it is sort of discretionary. I think that some clients, so some people I'm working with, they care deeply about it. Others, they think, you know, hey, I put myself through college, I can do the same. But I like that we're discussing ways that they can do it with what I call surplus. It's the assets that they don't likely need in their lifetime. And I think from once you land on a conclusion as to what's the amount that they need or that they'd like to use for them, you really start to get pretty clear visibility into what they can do with the surplus. And whether it's, as we started seriously considering buying a second home as a lifelong dream, or just spending that surplus on maybe creating memories or something, or going down the path of saying, like, I'm actually pretty comfortable where I'm at. We're basically just considering now how do you best get assets to the next generation in this scenario. We haven't talked much about charity yet, but that's certainly another one for us to consider. But yeah, I think covering the family gifting is an important part of quite a few of our clients. You know, they save all this money and they love the idea of using it. And sometimes that does entail passing it on to the next generation.
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2: 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Brad and Aaron talking about summer spending, right? How do we budget? Do we budget for it? Do we just go, hey, we're going to take a trip or whatever? There is certainly the balance, Brad, of enjoying your summer vacation or your summer trips, but you also have to have some financial security and making good decisions with that as well, don't you?
0: Oh, man. Hey, one of the biggest things that Aaron knows, he'll be able to talk very eloquently about it, is that the way that we come in and just start interacting with our clients right from day one is fixing some of the biggest problems with comparable financial planning or financial advisory approaches. We're not guessing when we're helping someone understand how much they could actually spend if they wanted to make sure that they got them as much out of their assets, but also didn't run out. You know, when we're coming up with a plan, we're not just gauging our clients' risk preferences and giving them a certain percentage of likelihood of running out of money in their lifetime. We actually are sort of coming at this from the other perspective, which is how are they going to use the money? When are they going to use it? What kind of contingencies do we need to plan for and long-term goals? And then we build the portfolio that makes that become a reality. So what I think we're really trying to do here is strike a really fine balance of both enjoying the assets that someone spent a lifetime accumulating, and enjoying could be anything, right? From spending it to saving it and growing it and giving it away to creating memories, but doing so in a way that ensures financial security or stability for the long haul. And that's where our job starts to become, I think, fairly unique, Aaron, because we're helping people really think through what it is that they need to plan for if they need to take a certain amount of assets and make them last for 40 years. And that's tricky. And so what are some of the things that you consider, Aaron, when you're helping someone design an investment system that provides them the certainty that they need, but then also keeping in mind the long-term growth and accumulation that investments are supposed to provide? How do you walk them through that balance of spending, saving, investing? It's part of just a holistic financial plan.
1: Yeah, this is one of the things where we typically spend a fairly significant amount of time walking people through a couple different pieces to this, because it is very different. And it's sometimes at odds with the way that you have thought about your money in the past, right? Where typically you either log into your 401k account and they ask you what type of risk preferences you want, or if you're working with an advisor, they say, hey, where do you fall on this risk score? Or, hey, let's take this questionnaire. You came back as moderate aggressive or whatever. And they kind of allocate your portfolio based off that. Where in retirement, it's more about making sure that you have the use case for the funds lined up with the way that they're invested, right? Where we don't put all of your money in one big pot and then kind of adjust the investment allocations based off of your risk tolerance. We say, okay, here's the purpose that you have this money and here's what you actually want to do with it. Now, what types of structures, what types of investment allocations can we use to be able to accomplish the goals that you have for that money, right? So we'll say, hey, here's a portion set aside as your emergency cash. This is specifically for the unexpected expenses, the things that are probably going to pop up in the future. Or, hey, here's where we've got your safe portion of principal guaranteed accounts. These are designed to protect the money from market losses, give you a stable source of income. Or, hey, here's the legacy account. This is geared towards either your slush fund or you're never going to touch this and you're going to pass this to your kids. So it's first about making sure that you actually know what you want that money to do for you. Right. For 20, 30, 40 years, it's more just been about, hey, how do we grow this as much as possible? And then as you shift into retirement, it's gauging, hey, we have this money now. How do we most effectively use it? Now, there's a lot of different things that we do from a mathematical standpoint to give you confidence, to give you peace of mind that that structure is going to work for you. The first, as we've talked about a couple of times, is putting a income distribution or a financial plan into place, right? Where we have all of those assets, those income streams, your lifespan, some of those unexpected things kind of accounted for there. And it gives you a picture of what your assets and your income, what that could sustain over time. Now, from there, we want to tailor it to how you want to actually use your money, right? Do you want it maximum income every month? Do you have a set amount that you like? You'd rather have a slush fund set aside for those types of things, making sure that that is aligned with not only the financial structure, but also your personal approach to the way that you want to use that money. Now, one of the other pieces to this that I find myself talking about a lot is basically giving clients permission to actually spend their money. Right? Because I can't tell you how many times I've sat across the table from somebody. They've worked 30 or 40 years to build up a phenomenal asset base. We've run the plan for them. We've shown them, hey, look, you told me your base level expenses were this. Your plan's able to sustain 1.5 or 2 times that from an income standpoint. And frankly, they just can't bring themselves to spend any more money. They've accumulated those assets by being frugal, by being very conscious about what they spend and what they don't spend money on. And it's really hard from a mindset standpoint to actually turn that spigot on and give themselves permission to spend a little bit more money. So obviously, we would talk about the math and the finance and those types of implications, but I want to, from a behavioral standpoint, also help clients understand that, look, still being conservative, still making sure that you are not going to run out or put yourself in jeopardy of having a financial difficulty later, you can still dramatically increase your spending and just allow them to really enjoy that, right? Spend a little bit more money on those conveniences. Come have somebody mow your lawn if you don't like doing your yard work. Maybe you fly first class on a trip somewhere, right? Some of those extra things that you may have held off on previously that you now do have the ability to spend money on, but you just need that extra push from a mindset standpoint to get across that threshold. So anything else that you found helpful from a behavior standpoint on that front, Brad?
0: Yeah, I think you really hit the nail on the head for one key thing that I come across a lot. Yeah, and this is the fact that it's just a lot of people that we work with, Aaron, and have done, we'll say, like too good of a job. You know, they've oversaved. And you know, one of the things in the area where a lot of my clients come from here in the Bay Area is they've oversaved, but they didn't know it. Or maybe actually I'll take that back. A lot of them know that they probably have accumulated enough that they know that they've made it, right? They're pretty confident. They're not going to bed fretting about running out of money, but they do end up spending less than they might have otherwise done in if they didn't end up implementing the techniques we use here. And you said it really well, where people will just sort of hold back. Like there's just nothing that they could do to spend any more than that. But they also don't know how much they've oversaved. Because I work with a lot of people that in order to accumulate the amount that they've accumulated, they have had to underspend basically for a lifetime. Now they've got this nest egg and we show them like, hey, what are you going to do with all this extra here? And that surplus conversation is really fun, but it's also very important for them to understand that, look, if they don't use it, who is? Like, what's it for? Mm-hmm. And, you know, when we talk about enabling our clients to spend money comfortably, whether it's summer spending and vacations and creating memories with their family. All of that is the current spend. That's the money that's going out the door as part of a lifetime's worth of savings, and doing so in a way that is sustainable takes into account those longer term goals as well. I mean, sustainable spending when people are in their 60s and making sure that that translates to a comfortable series of years in their 70s and they start to get into 80s and the shape of their spending is changing. This is what we're trying to help our clients understand. Use this money while you're young and healthy as you're ever going to be. Use it now. And if you don't, no worries. It doesn't go anywhere. It's still part of the portfolio. But don't go into retirement not knowing how much you could spend if you wanted to. That was going to force you to spend anything you don't want. You didn't want to. But in the end, if people are accidentally underspending, I do like to call that out. I like them to sort of come to terms with, if they are clearly not going to be using this in their lifetime, they have to start addressing who is, because yep. All of a sudden you have a new lens on what this money is meant to do for them. And it's crazy. Sometimes people talk out of both sides of their mouth. They'll say, I really don't need this. I just can't spend any more than this. And we go run a plan and say, okay, great. Well, what's this $500,000 for? It's not going to you. So which kid are you giving it to? Or how do you want to buy this up against your kid? Well, I don't want to give anything that much to my kids. That's way more than I want to do. It's like, great. Well, how are you going to spend it? Well, I don't need to spend it. Okay, great. Well, which kid is it going to go jail? That's not my goal. You know, it just forces a conversation of they need to make sure that they're recognizing what their money is meant to do for them, and doing so in a way that gives them the maximum amount of benefit while they're young and healthy and doing the most things, creating memories, not necessarily just doing big check handouts to kids and grandkids, but also not spending from their future selves. The worst thing someone could do is get into their 85th birthday and realize, oh crap, I spent a little too heavily when I was in my 60s. I wish I had better guidance there. Only other thing I would add here and probably bring us home here, Mark, is just a lot about having this plan. You know, a plan is what we refer to here as an income plan or a distribution strategy. It's to give us a couple layers of information. The first and most important is enjoying retirement and enjoying spending in retirement. If you've spent a lifetime accumulating what you're going to have over the course of the next 40 years, doing so in a way that is both systematic, stable, sustainable, but also adequate to give you all the spending that you need during the different phases of life, different spending seasons in the year, gifting at the end of the year, and birthdays throughout the year, going on vacations, some extra spend in summer, versus the different seasons of life where you're spending differently when you're in your 60s and have all your friends and family, you're going on trips, versus you start to get into 80s or 90s. And again, I like to say the shape of your spending has changed in that era. But of course, anticipating all the unknowns along the way as you get down the path of things like home repairs and just unexpected spending. So it's an interesting job we do, Aaron.
1: Yes, it is. Yeah, it's fun. I enjoy those conversations.
2: All right. So thanks to Brad Geddes and Aaron Ray of Decker Retirement sitting in. No Brian Jay today. He might be back next week, but we know Brad will be here. Aaron might be here too. Who knows? But we know there'll be retirement talk, right? Summer spending. Do we know how to budget for that? There's a lot of opportunities for you just by talking with the team. Boy, do we have enough? Are we going to be okay? That's a great question to have answered instead of guessing. 833-707-3030. 833-707-3030. Again, no cost for you whatsoever. A great opportunity to get some clarity. 833-707-3030. Brad and Aaron, appreciate the time. Nice job. We'll see what happens next week.
6: Thanks, Mark.
0: Yeah, thanks, Mark. Talk to you soon.
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5: 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Our firm is not affiliated with or endorsed by the U.S. government or any governmental agency. 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
14: 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We've got a fascinating show lined up for you today. But first, a quick few questions. Number one, is there a pill you can take that can actually help make you stronger? Number two, let's say you could get stronger. Would the extra strength make your life better? Thirdly, think about this. Are you weaker today than you were, say, 20 years ago? Well, listen, if you answered yes to any of these questions, then stay tuned. Dr. Neil Levin is joining us today to discuss a miraculous compound with hundreds of clinical studies that just may unlock the key to helping you get stronger and healthier at any age. Now, Dr. Neil Levin is a chiropractor, a nutritionist, spokesperson, and a longtime advisor for Purity Products. Dr. Levin, welcome back to the show.
15: Oh, it's great to be here with you today. And we have a very exciting topic to cover today. Today, we're talking about strength and power and how to get it back, even if you're in your 50s, 60s, 70s, 80s. So if you want to feel better, if you want to feel stronger, this is some very important information we're going to cover today.
14: Yeah, this is an exciting topic. Talk to me about this important message today. What molecule are we talking about and how it's impacting the lives of people who follow the science?
15: Right. Well, we're talking about a new supplement. It's called EverStrong, and it features an exciting molecule called creatine. Now, a lot of our listeners may have heard of creatine. I know you've used creatine.
14: Right.
15: But for those that don't know about creatine, it's mainly used in the Olympic circles, professional athletes, bodybuilders, college, high school athletes, because it does something extraordinary. And what I'm about to tell you is proven by hundreds and hundreds of human studies. So here's what creatine does for us. It helps us to get stronger. more powerful. It helps put muscle mass on the body, and it helps protect us from losing muscle tissue as we get older. We know that's a big part of aging. Not only that, great for the brain, great for memory, and it helps promote bone strength as well. So an amazing molecule that everybody needs to know about.
14: It's an amazing story. Can you share some of the science and tell us why you're calling creatine one of the best kept secrets to healthy aging?
15: Sure. What we need to understand with creatine is that it's a natural molecule to the body. It's in every single cell, tissue, organ in your system, and its job in the body is to generate and maintain strength and power. That's its reason for being, to maintain strength and power. It's in every single cell in the body. 95% of it, however, is in your muscle tissue because that's where we tend to use it the most. It powers up the muscles. It's good for strong muscle contraction, and it's important to help maintain strength and muscle contractions when you're using them over and over again. For instance, if you're working out at the gym, if you're playing sports, golf, tennis, anything like that, it keeps your muscles powered up in their high energy state, so they're strong and ready for action. Now, here's the key. This is so important for those of us, say, in our 50s, 60s, 70s. You see, we had lots and lots of creatine when we were young. We had oodles of this stuff. It was coming out of our ears. We had lots of creatine. Our bodies made a lot of it. But as we get older, like everything else, we don't do that as well, so we have less creatine in our muscles. Now, the good news is that hundreds and hundreds of human studies show that when you supplement with creatine, it goes to work, it goes straight to your muscles, it's absorbed easily, it pumps up the creatine in your muscle tissue, and you get stronger, you get more powerful. Not only that, it helps support memory and brain health, and it helps support the strength of your bones.
14: You know, we were talking before the show, and you were talking about how Olympic athletes have been using creatine for years to enhance their strength and performance. Tell me more.
15: Well, this creatine is the premier sports nutrition supplement. There's no question about that. You've used it. Bodybuilders know about it. Athletes know about it. Creatine is the premier sports nutrient. So you know, back 20, 25 years ago, the Olympic athletes and their coaches, of course, they knew about it. They knew it made you bigger and stronger and faster. They knew it was natural to the body. It was supposed to be there. But they were a little bit afraid to supplement with it because they were afraid it might be considered cheating, that it might be considered too much of an edge. But back in 1998, the International Olympic Committee, they came out, they officially confirmed that, I'm quoting here, creatine can be used by athletes to enhance their performance. And now it's not just for athletes anymore,
14: right?
15: Because the studies are plainly showing that for adults, for people in their 50s, 60s, 70s, this stuff is amazing. And Purity has this incredible new formulation. We call it EverStrong because that's exactly what it does. It helps you get stronger and stay stronger with hundreds of human studies to help you. And it's the purest form of creatine money can buy. The stuff from Europe, this stuff is fantastic.
14: And we should point out that it's naturally occurring in red meat. But the problem is, in order to get the amounts that are going to benefit you, you'd have to eat large amounts of red meat.
15: You'd have to eat like 4 pounds of red meat a day.
14: Most people aren't going to do that.
15: Right. What about vegetarians?
14: They can be creatine deficient.
15: Exactly. When I have a vegetarian that comes in here and they're energy deficient, they don't feel the way they want to feel, and I put them on EverStrong, they notice the benefits almost right away because they've been so low on it.
14: Yep.
15: So if you're a person out there that's staying away from red meat, if you're staying away from meat in general, and you have more of a vegan-style diet, this is for you. You definitely want to add that EverStrong.
14: All right, so obviously this works with athletes, but you say creatine is going mainstream. There's a lot of studies are showing that folks in their 50s, 60s, 70s, and beyond, that creatine can be a cornerstone compound to help people stay strong, stay healthy, stay sharp, stay vital, right?
15: Oh, exactly. I mean, this is the ideal muscle-enhancing, strengthening, muscle-protecting nutrient for folks as we get older, 50-plusers like you and me. But let's go to a couple of studies on seniors just to show this. We'll do one on the guys and one on the gals, okay?
14: Right.
15: First on the guys. Love the title of this one. Creatine supplementation improves muscular performance in older men. Study done at several American universities. A group of men, get this, age 59 to 72. Hey, you know, we know that's not when people are known for getting stronger, right?
14: Right.
15: So this was just a one-week study. People need to understand that. That's how effective and rapidly this stuff works. It's just a one-week study. Get this. The guys on creatine, they put on 4 pounds of lean mass. That's muscle tissue for those that don't know that. It shows they built the muscles and they hydrated the muscles nicely. They increased the strength of their bench press. That's a chest press for people that don't know, by 7%. They increased the strength of the leg exercises they were doing by 15%. They could get in and out of a chair more times faster without using their arms. On top of that, they could generate more power on a stationary bike. This happened in 1 week. When I think about that, yeah, it's really quite incredible.
14: All right, but what about the women out there? Did they get those kind of benefits too as well? Will it actually help women in their 50s, 60s, and 70s get stronger too?
15: Absolutely. Let's go straight to another study. Love the title on this one as well. Creatine supplementation improves muscular performance in older women, published in the European Journal of Applied Physiology. 30 women aged 58 to 71. Of course, they got either creatine or placebo. That's the way they do these things. Again, a one-week study. The women on creatine increased their bench press by almost 4 pounds. They increased their leg press by over 11 pounds, and they had better balance and agility. So 58 to 71 year old women, not only getting stronger, not only getting more powerful, getting faster with improved balance. Study after study shows that older folks that use creatine get amazing results. They get great results if they exercise. They get great results even if they don't exercise. They can lift more weight. They get faster, they get stronger, they get more powerful, their muscles don't fatigue as fast, and get this. This is very important, especially for the ladies. You know that when women do resistance training, their bones get stronger as well, right?
14: Yeah.
15: You know, now, get this. When you resistance train with creatine, your bones tend to get stronger even faster. So an all-around win-win. EverStrong is going to help the seniors to feel better, feel stronger, more energized, more powerful, faster, and it helps protect your bones.
14: Talk more about how unique this exclusive EverStrong formula is from Purity Products. It even has a finished product clinically studied, which showed an increase in upper body strength and power. But tell me what's in it and why you like it so much. I mean, this is more than just creatine, right?
15: Oh, absolutely. I mean, EverStrong, this is a very comprehensive formula. I didn't want people to just feel stronger when they use creatine. You know, we're dealing with people in their 50s, 60s, 70s. I wanted people to feel more comfortable as well. So not only did I use the finest creatine money can buy, the stuff from Europe, the pure creatine, I also added something called coffee berry extract. And coffee berry extract, a powerful antioxidant, stronger than blueberries and strawberries, helping to protect the muscles, helping to protect the brain, because we know our antioxidant systems aren't as strong as they used to be in our 20s and 30s. But I also added some vitamin D, because vitamin D, incredibly good for the muscles as well as the immune system and the bones. So this is an all-around win-win. You got your vitamin D, you got your fruit XB for your joints, you got your coffee berry extract for the antioxidant protection, and of course the finest creatine money can buy. Best of all, today it's free. Purity knows you're going to see these benefits. Hey, we're talking about strength. We're talking about power. We're talking about energy. We're talking about supporting thinking, bone health. This is a wonderful product. When you try it, you're going to love it. You're going to feel the difference, and it's fast. A week or two, you're going to feel more powerful. Purity wants you to have a free bottle. I know later in the show, you're going to give out that phone number.
14: Sure will. You know, we mentioned how great creatine works for women. Take a moment and share that story you told me before the show about the award-winning 70-year-old senior swimmer who uses EverStrong.
15: Right. Emma Karen, I'm looking at her picture right now. I printed it out for the show. 70 years old. This picture, she's got 6 medals around her neck. It's the 2015 National Senior Olympic Games. You know, she writes to us that she was getting a little tired during her workouts at age 70. Of course, she didn't have that same stamina, but she fortunately heard about our EverStrong formula. She started using it and almost right away was invigorated in her workouts and had more energy throughout the day. I'm quoting from her. She says, "I feel my investment in EverStrong was one of the best choices I ever made.

0: all about energy and feeling great, feeling energized. And the next thing I think about when I think about energy is B12. 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
1: 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All right, so we were so busy at the top of the show. This EverStrong formula does so much for us. We haven't even touched on the incredible brain benefits. I mean, some of these studies you sent me are absolutely incredible. As you know, I'm very into nootropics. The anti-aging community has taken a keen interest in creatine, specifically the cognitive benefits of creatine.
0: Oh, absolutely. This is one of those areas where creatine really shines. You see, what we need to understand is that your brain, even though it's only 2% of your body's weight, it utilizes 20% of your body's energy. This is a very thirsty organ for energy. And just like your muscles soak up the creatine like a sponge, because this is a naturally occurring molecule in the body, it passes right through the blood-brain barrier. Your brain neurons soak it up like a sponge, and it increases your creatine phosphate reserves in your brain. So now, in your brain, you have more readily available resources to do what? To recharge those neuronal batteries to make more energy inside the brain. So basically, what do you notice? Well, your memory is supported. And scientists have done some amazing research here. They found that people that take creatine, it supports their memory. It actually helps the brain to utilize oxygen better. It supports memory in people that are sleep deprived. It's been shown to help people add numbers quicker and for longer periods of time without mental fatigue. Get this study. Just 5 days of 8 grams of creatine supported mental tasks in subjects that were getting rapid fire questions. scientists were asking them math questions and science questions over and over and over, and they found the folks on creatine didn't fatigue as quickly mentally. So this is amazing stuff. It's like a turbo booster for your brain. It's like a supercharger.

0: charger for your muscles. It recharges all your cellular batteries, so all of your cells, tissues, and organs have more readily available energy.
1: All right, Doc, I love that Everstrong appeals to athletes and people who want to get more reps in the gym, maybe get some extra power in their workouts. But you're also saying there's a big push in the nutritional community to encourage people in their 40s, 50s, 60s, 70s, and even 80s to leverage the power of creatine to stay fit, strong, and healthy. In fact, you say creatine is going mainstream. You know, I shared the story with you before. My mom, who's in her late 70s now, she's taking creatine. She works out a couple of days a week, 3 days a week. She goes to Nautilus, does the free weights because she's got osteoporosis. She wants to maintain her muscle mass, and she wants to make her bones stronger. And as you pointed out, creatine helps to do that. And then the other 3 days during the week, she'll go and she'll swim. Now, she's not trying to get big or strong or anything like that, but even at her age, creatine has benefits.
0: Oh, yeah. And what blows me away about that story, because you told me before, is that her medical doctor recommended creatine for her. And that just goes to show how much more mainstream this is. It's called Everstrong, and it supports the muscles. It supports your power, your strength, your speed. If you're an athlete, you're certainly going to love it. But even if you're not an athlete, you notice the difference. Let's go to another study, one more review study. This out of the journal Current Aging Science, December 2013. I thought this was very cool because the researchers looked at the body of research out there on creatine in seniors without exercise. They wanted to see what happens when seniors take creatine and they don't even exercise. So I'm quoting here. Creatine supplementation without associated resistance training seems to enhance muscular strength, power, and endurance, increase lean body mass. For those that don't know what that is, they're talking about muscle, and improve the functional capacity of the elderly. They go on to talk about how it supports bone health as well, and then they finish with this. Creatine supplementation without training in the elderly could potentially delay atrophy of muscle and improve endurance and strength. So here again, we see bottom line, creatine is very, very effective. It's going to help you to feel stronger whether you exercise or not. It supports your strength and power, your brain health, and on top of that, it supports your bone health. I mean, when you think about it, this almost sounds too good to be true, right?
1: Right. Yeah.
0: If you're a person that never heard about this and you're listening to us, you would think this sounds too good to be true, right?
1: Yeah.
0: But it is true. Hundreds and hundreds of human studies back up what we're talking about. You're going to love the benefits you get with this Everstrong formula.
1: That's incredible. 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We'll give that number out again later in the show. But first, Dr. Levin, now listeners can only get Everstrong, this clinically tested creatine blend, from Purity Products, right?
0: Oh, absolutely.
1: Yeah. I know it combines the creatine with the vitamin D, the coffee berry, the fruit XB boron. And for those who don't know, talk about how these work so well together. 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I know we have a free bottle today, but if you wanted to buy all of these things separately, it would cost a small fortune, wouldn't it?
0: Oh, absolutely. I mean, if you went out and bought the CreaPure creatine, that's the purest, finest creatine from Europe. If you bought that, and then you went out and bought a separate antioxidant formula and a separate joint formula and the vitamin D, it's going to cost you $80, $90, $100 a month. 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And you're not even going to spend half that. You're not spending $45, $50 because today it's free. Your job is to be one of the first 1,000 callers and take it seriously. 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We want to get it right out to you. We want you to try this out. We want you to be the judge for yourself. Don't take my word for it. Try it, look in the mirror, go to the gym, lift some weights, play, do whatever you do, see if you don't feel better.
1: All right, let's talk about how you take this. You have these easy-to-swallow tablets, which are super easy to swallow. It also comes in a very refreshing cherry berry powder. So how do you like to take it? And can people just choose the tablets or the powder when they call in for the free bottle today?
0: Yeah, you can choose tablets or powder. I personally use both, you know, on my workout days or days I'm making a protein shake, on days I'm juicing. Let's face it, juicing is becoming very big these days. So if you're doing something like that, the cherry berry powder is fantastic. You just take a scoop, dump it right into your juice, dump it into your protein shake, and that's a great way to take it. But if you don't do that stuff, I mean, the tablets are super convenient. They're small. They're coated. They're easy to swallow. It's wonderful stuff.
1: Now, I know you're chomping at the bit to tell us a little more about the study that Purity did on the Ever Strong powder. They tested golfers, and right. Purity found out that not only were these golfers getting stronger and more explosive, but they were driving the golf ball, get this, 14 yards further. That's amazing.
0: I have such a big smile on my face right now. I'm remembering when the researchers came back and gave us this information. I mean, we were bouncing off the walls. This is so exciting. The researchers called this a seminal study in sports nutrition, and this is on our EverStrong formula, the product we're talking about right now, the EverStrong powder. So double-blind, placebo-controlled study, 30 golfers took the EverStrong powder for 1 month. No exercise, nothing different. Just took our EverStrong powder for 1 month. In 1 month, they were banging the golf ball 14 yards further. Not only that, 6% more power on the bench press, more explosive. They could lift the weight faster.
1: Guys spend hundreds of dollars on new clubs to drive the ball further.
0: So, Trevor, you could spend $500 on a driver and pick up 5 yards, right? This is 14 yards. People shouldn't just ho-hum about this or yawn about this. This is amazing because, let's face it, this was a golf study, but more explosiveness, more speed, more power. This should help all sports. So if you're a tennis player, if you're a jogger, if you're any kind of an athlete, this has ramifications across the board. But again, these golfers, 1 month on this EverStrong powder we're talking about today, banging the golf ball 14 yards further. Can you imagine? You get your bottle of EverStrong, you don't tell your buddies, take it for a month, and you go out and you're banging the ball 14 yards past them. They don't know what hit them.
1: Wow. All right, we just got a few minutes left here. I want you to recap this amazing story today about creatine, what you like to call the molecule of strength. Who needs it? And what about this double free bottle offer today with the EverStrong plus the B12 energy melts?
0: You know what? My one concern with this show is that literally it sounds too good to be true, right?
1: Right.
0: Like when I tell folks about EverStrong,
1: right,
0: I'm afraid they're going to think I'm making this up. It's not possible, right? You know, I know how you feel because 6, 7, 8 years ago when I started to read about creatine, I almost couldn't believe it. I said to myself, if it's really this good with an excellent safety profile, how come everybody's not using it? But I started to use it and I noticed some incredible benefits. It's just phenomenal. It's as simple as this. You're going to get on the EverStrong. You're going to try it. You're going to get stronger. You're going to get more powerful. You can look in the mirror and see the difference. There's hundreds and hundreds of human studies backing this up. These aren't studies with a hamster in a lab somewhere. We're talking human studies. I call this stuff muscle fertilizer. It's that great. And of course, we didn't just add the Creapure creatine. We've discussed that. We added the Fruit XB. Remember that? Joint health. We added the coffee berry extract, that phenomenal antioxidant that's more potent than blueberries and strawberries for powerful antioxidant protection. I added the vitamin D because it's so important across the board, great for bone health, but also for seniors, vitamin D so important for muscles, especially as we get older, for strength and coordination. So this is a very comprehensive formula. Again, this would easily cost you $80, $90, $100 to replicate on your own, but today it's free. And not only that, let's not forget about the B12 energy melts, because we're talking about energy here today. And when you think energy, you think B12. B12 is critical for making red blood cells to carry oxygen to the tissues. The biotin in there is great for the hair, skin, and nails. So just make sure you're one of the first 1,000 callers. That's the only catch on this whole show. Don't be caller number 1,500. 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Be one of the first 1,000 callers. 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You're just paying for the shipping. 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It never happens. 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
3: Thank you for tuning in. A great show ahead for you, so stay tuned. 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Can you name this nutrient? Now, nutritionists love it because clinical research shows it fights fatigue while promoting muscle strength and endurance. By one antioxidant measurement, it's 6,000 times more powerful than vitamin C. It's 800 times stronger than CoQ10. It can improve your depth perception. And millions of people in Japan use it every day to fight wrinkles and fine lines from the inside out. So what is it? What nutrient are we talking about? Well, Sherry Torkos is here to reveal the secret. She's a practicing pharmacist and author. She's written more than a dozen books on health, including the Canadian Encyclopedia of Natural Medicine. Welcome to the program, Sherry Torkos. Good to have you here.
4: Hey there, Mark. Thanks so much for having me. This secret nutrient that we're going to be talking about is called astaxanthin. Mm-hmm. And Reader's Digest, they featured it brilliantly in an article called The Latest It Antioxidant. Astaxanthin is a fountain of youth. As you mentioned, very popular in Japan, used mainstream for promoting beauty from within as a capsule. But here in North America, people just aren't as familiar with it. But listen to this. It has 60 human studies validating its efficacy. And as a pharmacist, this really caught my attention. And this nutrient is not something that you can get enough of in diet. It's found in salmon, but you'd really have to eat a lot of salmon, like 5 pounds, just to get a good daily dose.
3: Well, so as much as I love salmon, but I'm not going that far. Sherry, I didn't know that there were 60-plus human clinical studies in this specific natural form of astaxanthin that happens to be in Purity's Asta FX formula. Talked about Japan. Now, this is a capsule. This particular astaxanthin is all the rage for skin health, as they've been finding in Japan. Very, very interesting on so many fronts here, right?
4: Yeah, for sure. I mean, astaxanthin at just a 4 milligram dose, and that's the clinical dose that is in Purity's AstaFX formula, It's clinically tested and shown to fight fine lines and wrinkles from the inside, and millions in Asia take it daily just for that. And I don't want to get too technical here, but just one human study that I'd like to mention to back up these benefits. They used the exact same dose and the type of astaxanthin that's in Purity's product, and they discovered significant benefits for skin hydration, skin texture, smoothness, elasticity, reduction of skin spots, and there was even a reduction of redness and an improvement in the evenness of skin tone. So we're talking about big beauty benefits, and it works from the inside out, which is fabulous. Men love it, women love it, and it's really catching on here in North America.
3: It sure is. It's a really impressive list of clinical benefits for beautifying skin from the inside out. No wonder they love it there in Japan, and now we're learning about it here. But Sherry, I know you like to say the wrinkle-reducing benefits and the skin tone benefits are just part of this. That's just kind of the cherry on the top. What do you mean by this?
4: Well, you know, I talk to a lot of people in the pharmacy every week. So I work as a pharmacist, and I also get a lot of friends and family and colleagues asking me about their health. And many people are, you know, in their 50s, 60s, 70s, and they really like the idea of a supplement that can help to improve the appearance of their skin. I mean, we all want beautiful, youthful skin, but for most people, this really isn't the key benefit. What's at the top of the list when you ask people, like, what do they most want to achieve in their health and their wellness? They want something that will help to promote muscle strength, and they want stamina. They want to be able to do the activities they enjoy: golf, tennis, hiking, playing with their kids and grandkids. And this is actually patented for muscle strength. You know, people want energy to fight fatigue. They want to feel sharp. They're also concerned about their vision. They want to keep their eyes healthy. People are concerned about heart health, circulation, immunity. Right. All of these areas, really, we're talking about staying healthy from the inside out. So, you know, when you think of it, the skin benefits are compelling, but to me, it's really just the cherry on the top.
3: Yeah, well, Sherry, you were saying that astaxanthin helps with endurance and performance against salmon loaded with astaxanthin. They perform these amazing feats of endurance. Astaxanthin is also found in high levels in the eyes of seagulls. Now, that's interesting. Humans bike faster when they supplement with a specific form of astaxanthin. So is there a common denominator in all of this, these kinds of bits of information?
4: Well, the research here is really clear. Astaxanthin is a molecule that fuels healthy performance, energy, stamina, strength. That's what we see in nature, and that's what we see in humans, too. It's like if you're getting older and you want an edge for strength, for energy, for youthful skin, to fight wrinkles from the inside out, but also to promote endurance and healthy vision, this is what you take. You take this AstaFX formula with a clinical dose of the right type of astaxanthin, and you really feel it. By one measure of antioxidant activity called singlet oxygen quenching activity, astaxanthin is 800 times stronger than CoQ10. And this was published in 2007 in a journal called Carotenoid Science. Another study found that astaxanthin is 6,000 times stronger than vitamin C as an antioxidant, again, in its singlet oxygen scavenging capacity. So it's incredible.
3: Well, I know Purity has a free bottle of AstaFX, just two little liquid capsules a day. That's all you need. And we're going to give out a special 800 number in just a moment for our listeners to take advantage of the free bottle offer. But before we do that, Sherry, Purity uses this natural form of astaxanthin, not that synthetic, cheaper form like you find out there in the market. This is really important as well, correct?
4: Yeah, you definitely need to do your homework when choosing supplements. And that's what I did. AstaFX uses 4 milligrams of the world's most clinically researched natural form of astaxanthin called Astareal.
3: Sherry Tarkos, pharmacist and author, is with us here on the program. Sherry, we learned today that astaxanthin is 6,000 times more powerful by this one measurement of antioxidant activity when compared to vitamin C. This AstaFX has so much power. Purity has something like 100 plus unsolicited testimonials on their website, and I found a couple that I especially enjoy. If I could read a couple of those, I think this is very interesting, if it's okay with you.
4: Sure, I think it's great to share feedback from people that are really taking the product.
3: Yeah, here's one from Ava in Texas. She gives AstaFX 5 stars, and she writes, quote, "After taking AstaFX, my son was visiting us and said, 'Mom, you look youthful. I'm a Purity Products customer for the last 3 years and will never go back.'" That's from Ava. Here's one from Nina in Ottawa, Ontario. She's in the age group 45 to 54, gives it another 5-star review. She says this, quote, "Since taking AstaFX, I felt so much better. My energy level, I would say, has gone from a 3 to a 10. How about that? She says, "So I feel energized whenever taking. My husband even noticed I no longer complain about housework. Well, I've talked about this amazing product to all my family and friends. I'm sure they see how well I look because I feel great from the inside out. I've even noticed my skin appears healthier, too. I feel like a fountain of youth." Now, that's pretty good stuff from actual customers who've been trying AstaFX. And, Sherry, you mentioned before we started the show, you've been taking this product for yourself. And I know, knowing you for some time, it's worked very well for you, hasn't it?
4: It has. You know, I've been taking it for about 2 years now, and people are often surprised to hear that I'm 50. They tell me that I look more like I'm 35, which is nice to hear.
3: Yep.
4: I do eat healthy, and I exercise regularly, but I'm also a strong believer in the benefits of taking research-based supplements. And I take AstaFX every day to stay strong, healthy, to keep my energy levels up, and for my skin. I mean, I want to do everything I can to stay youthful and to keep my body sharp and also to prevent some of those issues that can arise as we age.
3: Great information with Sherry Tarkos. We'll get back to her in just a moment. We're talking about AstaFX exclusively from Purity Products. 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We'll give you the number and the special offer again at the end of the show in a few minutes, but lots to cover today. We'll get back to it here with Sherry Tarkos. She's an author and pharmacist, and always great to have you on the show. Such great information, Sherry. Can you share with us a quick study or two to sort of back this up, highlight the science behind the elite astaxanthin that's found in AstaFX? Because I know there are, what, dozens and dozens of studies. Maybe you can pull out and highlight a couple of your favorites.
4: Yeah, for sure. So Dr. Mark Miller, he's a PhD, a biomedical researcher, he explains it well, and he's talking here about how free radicals compromise and undermine function and cellular performance in the body. He says astaxanthin is simply superb at negating this, as evidenced by clinical trials showing improved performance and accelerated recovery. In fact, research published in the Journal of Medicine and Science in Sports and Exercise found that those who took 4 milligrams of astaxanthin daily over 28 days scored better cycling times with greater output than those who did not take it. So they biked faster. Mm-hmm. I mean, remember this, astaxanthin is one of the few fat-soluble antioxidants that can actually neutralize free radicals even at the site of the mitochondrial membrane. It's like cellular body armor protecting your cells, your joints, blood vessels, brain, heart, and organs on many levels. So listen to this, Mark. Mm-hmm. There are 14 clinical studies on astaxanthin for brain health, 7 studies on skin health, 14 studies on eye health, including research for depth perception and focus, 6 studies showing astaxanthin supports cardio function, 42 studies on healthy aging and cellular health. I mean, there's a ton of research on human performance, too, showing benefits for energy, stamina, and endurance. I mean, this AstFX, it's incredibly powerful and versatile. It helps you stay in the game of life, stay energized, active, alert, healthy, and even stronger.
3: That is impressive on so many levels. So much great information there. And I know this astaxanthin has about a dozen patents, too. I'm looking here. I see there's a patent for promoting eye health and reducing eye fatigue. There's a patent for inhibiting the expression of cytokines in cells, and a patent, get this, on composition for body fat reduction. There's one for improving muscle atrophy in older adults. Sherry, I'd like to be a little bit of a skeptic here. How can this one simple nutrient magically do all of this? How can this AstaFX give us so many benefits? I mean, really?
4: Yeah, I know. It sounds amazing, too good to be true, but it really is true. Many of the studies that I'm referencing here, they're available on PubMed. These are reputable clinical studies conducted by leading researchers around the world that really back the benefits of astaxanthin. By the way, muscle output is better with astaxanthin, too. And this comes from astaxanthin research published in the International Journal of Sports Nutrition, November 2011. This was another study done with cyclists. They took 4 milligrams of astaxanthin. It was a small study, but very positive, showing that cyclists improved their trial time by 2 minutes in a 20-kilometer bike race. I mean, that's a meaningful improvement in a race like this. And the researchers said that they also burned fat more efficiently, which makes sense. Based on this research, Purity can actually make the claim that AstaFX will promote and improve power output in your muscles. I mean, I tell people, AstaFX in, strength and power out. It's transformative, if you like, energy. And this was found in other studies, too, like one that looked at hand grip strength.
3: Oh, so much great information. If you're just tuning in, we're talking with pharmacist and author Sherry Tarkos here. I'm your host, Mark Larson. Now, on this hand grip study that you mentioned, I understand this involved, what, a 12-milligram dose. And they saw a 93% boost in hand strength in people who struggled with, well, a tennis elbow. That's a big deal. But our listeners might be saying, well, okay, maybe I don't play tennis. What about me? What does it mean for me, right?
4: Right. So think about this. A 93% increase in a person who has some repetitive stress in their elbow, it's an almost doubling in hand strength. So just think about all the things that you do in your daily life, picking up groceries, your kids, your grandkids, gripping the steering wheel of a car, playing golf or tennis, gardening or riding a bike. A doubling of grip strength makes a big difference. I mean, when you take astaxanthin, you get stronger, you feel stronger, you have more energy, endurance. If you play sports, you play stronger. So to me, it's really quite extraordinary.
3: That's great information, too. Now, Sherry, I want to share a couple more testimonials that caught my attention out of so many right there on the Purity website. Again, these are unsolicited. These are from real people. Here's one from Rick. He's a male, aged 55 to 64, lives in Naples, Florida. He writes this. What a great product AstaFX has been for me. After starting taking AstaFX, my workout and strength has increased as if I were in my 20s again. And I've only been on AstaFX for 2 months now. Can't wait to see the long-term effect. I look forward to taking AstaFX every morning for my afternoon workouts. I'll be taking this product for a long time. Here's Dee Dee. She's a female, age 45 to 54. She lives in Laurel Park, North Carolina. She writes this, quote, I've been using AstaFX for a month now. I can see the difference in my energy level. I now have more energy, feel better since taking this product. I can actually see a difference in my skin as well. I'm a smoker who has smoking lines around my mouth, but the lines have diminished about 50%. Overall, I am so thrilled with my energy level. I love this product. Just a couple of samples from the real people who have responded on Purity's website. And Sherry, I'm looking at the list of patents again on this astaxanthin compound. This is where the science, the research backs up what we're talking about. This is just flat out amazing. And now, Sherry, a lot of people out there are going to think what I'm going to say here sounds a little bit odd. But you said before the show, this supplement may even help people drive a car better or use the computer more comfortably. I mean, come on, how does this happen?
4: It does sound funny, but AstaFX may actually help in these areas too, and here's why. One of the interesting things about astaxanthin is that it's a relative of vitamin A, and we know that vitamin A is good for our eyes, good for vision. Astaxanthin is too. Astaxanthin has actually been shown to fight oxidation in eye tissue. Scientists did a study where they found a 46% improvement in a measurement called depth perception. Now, depth perception, that's our ability to determine distances between objects, or basically to see in three dimensions. And researchers, they studied a handball team specifically looking at how quickly they could change focus. And guess what? The handball team that was supplementing with astaxanthin, they were able to improve their accuracy and improve their performance in the depth perception test. Other research has also shown that astaxanthin helps reduce eye fatigue. And, you know, when you're on a computer, that's a big deal. Everyone's on computers these days and for long periods of time, and it's hard on our eyes. And we know that if you're driving a car and it's late at night and your reaction time is slow, that's not good. Astaxanthin actually helps the eyes focus and refocus. Dr. Hecht, PhD, one of the leading researchers at AstaReal, says that the product actually helps your eyes be more resilient. You see better with it. Your eyes are healthier. I mean, who doesn't love those benefits?
3: Again, we're talking with pharmacist and health author Sherry Tarkos about our free bottle offer from Purity Products, talking about AstaFX. So much ground to cover. Sherry, I want to get back to the skin benefits and this issue of wrinkle reduction. Not as a cream or as a lotion, but as a capsule. You take it orally. This patent also covers this. You say this ingredient is proven to reduce wrinkles, and not just by a little. We're talking a dramatic amount. What's going on with this?
4: Yeah, I know. It's fascinating. A huge benefit. People want to look younger. I know I do. And I've noticed significant benefits since I've started taking it. But it's the science here that really shines. The whole concept of taking oral supplements to improve skin health. Relatively new concept here in North America, but in Japan, this is mainstream. Astaxanthin is already one of, if not the most successful ingredients in a new class of products called cosmeceuticals, or supplements that you take orally to enhance the cosmetic appearance of your skin. So listen to this. In one study, they gave 4 milligrams of astaxanthin, which, by the way, is the actual amount you get in Purity's AstaFX. Mm-hmm. And the skin benefits were dramatic. Within 6 weeks, every single person in the treatment group, 100% of participants in the study, reported that their skin had improved significantly. Everybody got results. Fine lines, hydration, elasticity, all improved. Listen to this. The participants experienced about 50% improvement in dryness, moisture, roughness, elasticity, fine lines, wrinkles, even age spots were significantly diminished. And this is literally in line with the best, the highest quality, and the most expensive topical products, the lotions and potions that we put on our skin. And again, AstaFX, it's exclusive to Purity Products.
3: 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By the way, limit one free offer per household, please. Now, Sherry, for people who are just tuning in, one of the many highlights we covered earlier on today's program is just how revolutionary this special Purity Astaxanthin is for redefining aging skin. And astaxanthin works its magic inside the body in areas like endurance, stamina, energy. These are so many of the inside-out benefits that people will feel. And in fact, what will they feel when they start taking AstaFX?
4: So the reason you need to give this a try is because the benefits are real. The science is very compelling. Over 60 clinical studies and patents. I mean, the product is impressive and it really works. This is a product where you will actually see and feel the benefits after taking it a month or so. The cosmetic benefits for your skin, we just mentioned a minute ago, really incredible. I've been taking it myself and I see a huge difference. Others have noticed too. People are always saying to me, you know, what do you use on your skin? What are you taking? And, you know, I tell people what you put into your body is just as important, if not more so, than what you apply to your skin. And think about the vision benefits, really unmatched by any other nutrient or supplement out there. It targets tired eyes, eye strain, and it helps improve eye focus and depth perception. It's great for circulation, energy, muscle strength, and endurance. You can literally boost your strength. As we age, this is crucial. It helps you enjoy life and stay in the game. Mm-hmm. And it can even help with recovery after exercise. Next, astaxanthin has the ability to fight fatigue and support mitochondrial function. So that means cellular energy and ATP support.
3: Now, Sherry, didn't you mention before the show that astaxanthin has the ability to assist the body burning fat for energy? I understand they're even looking at this as a weight loss and weight management ingredient. This is pretty fascinating in itself. Talk about what we're seeing in some of these initial studies on dieters.
4: Sure. You know, research has shown that astaxanthin can actually help promote and enhance fat metabolism. That's one of its unique benefits. It can actually help your cells burn fat more efficiently. Researchers did an 8-week study where they gave a group of middle-aged women 12 milligrams of astaxanthin. They had them do a little exercise, and these women experienced a reduction in body weight, and it was almost all fat, which is fantastic. Now, I don't want anybody to misunderstand here. It's not a magic weight loss pill by any means, but certainly this early research suggests that this can be a useful tool in addition to exercise to help you burn a little extra weight.
3: Now, Sherry, just a few moments left before we wrap up the program. I want to take a quick step back for a moment. I know we have this great free bottle offered today. We're talking Asta FX from Purity Products, and we'll get to that offer as we wrap up the program. Free bottle of Asta FX for all of our listeners. Again, it promotes healthy vision, skin, muscle, fights wrinkles like no other. And most of us have just never heard about all of this until today. So tell our listeners again how astaxanthin compares to other antioxidants or phytonutrients that are out there on the market right now, because this is truly unique, isn't it?
4: Well, you know, from an antioxidant perspective, the healthy aging perspective, astaxanthin is up to 6,000 times more potent than vitamin C in its singlet oxygen quenching capacity. That should be enough to get everybody excited. There's really, you know, something in this for everybody. With astaxanthin FX from Purity here, you get to see the amazing power of astaxanthin for yourself. It's the king of the carotenoids, and very few people are aware of its benefits, and I think millions are missing out on it because they just aren't aware of this incredible evidence-based nutraceutical.
3: And I know it may sound too good to be true for some people, Sherry. What do you say to any skeptics saying, come on, does it really do all of this?
4: Well, I'm a pharmacist, and in my training as a pharmacist, I'm trained to look at the science and to see what the science says. And the science on astaxanthin is very clear, backed by over 60 clinical studies, and many of these studies are accessible on PubMed, so you can check them out yourself. But the key takeaway is this: the benefits are real, the cosmetic benefits, the endurance benefits, the strength benefits, the vision benefits, circulation, cardio. The product really works. I mean, the science is so strong. I see the difference in how it makes my skin look and how I feel. I feel stronger, healthier, and I encourage folks to give this a try. 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
3: Such great information, wonderful show, and always good to talk with you, Sherry. Thank you so much for joining us today.
4: Thank you.
3: Sherry Tarkos, who's an author, she's a practicing pharmacist, she's written more than a dozen books on health, including the Canadian Encyclopedia of Natural Medicine. 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
2: Israeli Prime Minister Benjamin Netanyahu is warning Iran against attacking Israel. Appearing on Fox Sunday Morning Futures, Netanyahu vowed that Israel's response would be very forceful.
3: If Iran attacks Israel, either directly or through proxies, either with ballistic missiles or UAVs or killer drones, it will make a terrible mistake.
2: It comes as Netanyahu is set to visit the White House this week as President Trump weighs his military options in Iran. Tuesday's meeting will mark the first face-to-face talks between the two since the Iran conflict began in late February. It also comes as Trump says he's close to a decision on whether to launch a massive attack on Iran. Senator Chris Van Hollen is taking aim at President Trump's nuclear deal with Saudi Arabia. Appearing on ABC's This Week, the Maryland Democrat accused the president of hitting Saudi Arabia with a bait and switch by changing the terms of the deal.
4: It's complete whiplash for the Saudis. I mean, it just shows you cannot rely on the United States. You certainly can't count on the Trump administration.
2: An agreement had been reached on a nuclear deal that allows the kingdom to use American technology to build nuclear reactors. However, Trump said final approval of that deal is conditioned on Saudi Arabia joining the Abraham Accords to help normalize relations with Israel. Police in Germany say the suspect in this weekend's deadly attack on Berlin's Pride Festival is dead. According to officials, officers shot and killed the 21-year-old man after he charged at them with a knife when they tried to arrest him today. Authorities say one woman was killed and at least 29 others were injured Saturday night when the suspect drove a truck into a crowd and began attacking people with a machete near the Brandenburg Gate. Germany's interior minister told a news conference all the evidence points to an Islamist terrorist attack. Officials also described the suspect as having a criminal history. I'm Lisa Carton.
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2: Florida is scheduled to execute two inmates in one day, Lisa Taylor reports.
11: Former police officer James Duckett had his March execution date stayed due to an inconclusive DNA test. Duckett was convicted for a 1988 rape and murder of an 11-year-old girl. He's now scheduled to be put to death on Tuesday, the same day that Dominic Anthony Ochocone is set to die for the 1986 murder of his ex-girlfriend's parents. If both executions go forward, it would be the first time in the modern era of the death penalty that Florida has carried carried out 2 executions in 1 day. It will also make Ochocone the oldest person executed in Florida's modern history.
2: 5 people were injured in a mass stabbing in Old Sacramento. Rich Cassone has details on the weekend attack.
12: Police responded to a call in the historic district early Saturday morning. KCRA says officers found 3 men who had been stabbed. Those men were sent to a local hospital for treatment. 2 more men later showed up at the hospital with stab wounds from the same attack, according to police, who say all of the victims are now in stable condition. 3 people of interest have been detained, and police continue to investigate.
2: In Los Angeles, traffic is flowing again on Sunset Boulevard after an over 100-year-old water main broke a week ago in West Hollywood, turning streets into rivers and shutting down the famous boulevard. L.A. Department of Water and Power confirmed the street reopened after repairs were completed overnight Friday, and residents were relieved.
13: I feel great about it. I am a little surprised, but happy they were able to get it done so quickly, just for all of us who live up here.
2: Crews worked 24/7 to get the traffic flowing again and hit several setbacks along the way, including new leaks in the pipe. Despite those, they achieved their goal of reopening the road. Work will continue and crews will return in the coming weeks to complete the permanent street paving. And Comic-Con has taken over downtown San Diego for the weekend with 135,000 people attending the event. San Diego's largest convention runs through today. I'm Lisa Carton.
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15: Okay, welcome to the show, everybody. I'm your host, Kenny Michaels. This is Striking Gold. Am I juiced up or what? Wait till you hear what I got to tell you. You're never going to believe it. All right, welcome to the show, everybody. The number to get me live, 888-961-0222. The amazing Wendy is on phones today. Be nice to her when you call in, please. The number to get me live, 888-961-0222. The phone lines are on. We're ready to roll. You can also go to kennysgoldquiz.com. By the way, you can follow me on Instagram. Don't forget to do that. Become a follower of mine on Instagram. Go to Striking Gold with Kenny Michaels. All one long word. Striking Gold with Kenny Michaels. And you got it. You'll be following the good-looking Brad Pitt of Precious Metals, the sexiest guy on radio, Kenny Michaels. All right, welcome to the show, everybody. Here we go. Remember I told you that the Trump administration wanted to audit Fort Knox. Remember I told you that. And I said that when it happens, I'll let you know. It has happened. Some people believe gold's not there. Some people believe gold is there. 3 days ago, Jesse Waters from Fox News was given a tour of the Treasury by our Treasury Secretary, Scott Bessent. And they came to a portion of the Treasury where in a gold frame, there were all the different currencies throughout the years. And Jesse Waters asked Scott Bessent, what about Fort Knox? What about gold? Have you guys audited Fort Knox? Listen, this was a video 3 days ago. Listen to this.
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17: The treasurer has been to Fort Knox, and I am happy to say all gold is present and accounted for. The U.S. has the largest pile of gold in the world, over $1 trillion at current market value.
15: There you go. All gold accounted for. The audit has been done. This is what Trump has been waiting for. That's why everyone now thinks the revaluation of gold is going to be quick and going to be soon. That means it's going to drive the price of gold through the roof. That's what that means. He said we are the largest owner of gold in the world. He says over $1 trillion. The guy underneath him went to do the audit. He says we're closer to $14 trillion. Who cares? $1 trillion to $14 trillion. Who cares? We got the most gold in the world. And now Scott Bessent is saying we're bringing more gold in from Venezuela. Trump said the other day, the oil in Iran is ours. The gold in Iran is ours. Here we go. Trump's becoming Robin Hood. Becoming Robin Hood, baby. If there's gold in the world, Trump's going to get it. He's going to pile it up, pile it up, pile it up, and then revalue it. And if you're invested in gold, your IRA, your 401k is going to look better than it's ever looked in your lifetime. If you stay in paper, you're going to be the loser. The audit has been done at Fort Knox. This is what Trump has been waiting for. If you have not yet moved your retirement account into gold, you better hurry the hell up. As of July 24th, all major banks in China are suspending paper purchases and are told to only focus on physical gold. Wow. The battle is on between the United States and China as to see who revalues gold first. We are imminent. We are on the cusp right now. And you're going to think I'm not an American when I say this, but I am an American, proud to be an American, because at least I know I'm free. Listen to me. I don't care who wins the battle between China and the U.S., who reprices gold first. Why? Because the winner is gold. Whoever gets to the finish line, I don't care. Because the winner is gold. And my IRA is in gold. China is suspending paper purchases as of July 24th. What that proves to you is that paper gold is not the same as physical gold. China's abandoning paper gold. They're going to physical gold. They just converted their yuan to now be backed by gold. Trump is getting more gold from Venezuela. Trump has now audited Fort Knox. Trump is getting gold from Iran. What are you doing? Are you invested in what was? Or you want to be invested in what is?

0: Again, 888-406-6222. That's their number. They're there right now. Or if you want me, the good-looking, sexiest guy on radio, to help you, no problem. Go to kennysgoldquiz.com and I'll help you. My goodness, the audit has been done. And investing.com is reporting, listen to this, that the revaluation of gold is no longer a choice. It's now necessary. Wow. It is no longer a choice. It is now necessary. Do you realize that if we have $14 trillion worth of gold in Fort Knox, as they're saying, do you realize if Trump revalues that $14 trillion, guys, our debt is $41 trillion. If he revalues gold at the right number, bye-bye national debt. Bye-bye. Bye-bye. And all of a sudden, we're not in debt anymore. He'll go down as the greatest president of all time, like him or not. If we're at $14 trillion now, and they revalue gold on the books, can you imagine what happens to your retirement account? Can you imagine what happens if you take the money out of your bank account and buy gold and have it sent to your home? Or if you move your IRA, your 401k, can you imagine? And the audit's been done. Okay, you heard me play the video just a few minutes ago. The audit's been done. The Trump administration has audited Fort Knox and is proud to say all gold is accounted for.
1: Have you visited Fort Knox?
2: The treasurer has been to Fort Knox, and I am happy to say all gold is present and accounted for. The U.S. has the largest pile of gold in the world, over $1 trillion at current market value.
0: There you go. You hear what he said? Over $1 trillion in current market value. But the U.S. Treasury is showing the value of gold at the price that it was in 1973. So if the value is $1 trillion based on that number, my God, what the hell is it today? Unbelievable. Hey, guys, I'm telling you right now, my IRA is in physical gold and silver. And I tell you every week, I'm crushing it. When this revaluation takes place, I'm telling you now, you're right now able to watch me on YouTube do this show. If you go to YouTube right now, type in Striking Gold with Kenny Michaels, you'll be able to see this show live, right? And you'll see how stinking good looking I really am. Okay, this is the Brad Pitt of precious metals right here, okay? But if my IRA goes the direction that now it's going to go when the revaluation happens, I'll be doing these shows in a tuxedo with a top hat, with tails. I'll be looking fly, baby. Isn't that what they say? The young kids today, they say, I'm looking fly. Okay, I don't want to be a fly. You know, flies vomit every time they land. Tell me that wouldn't upset your stomach. Think about this. If every time you stood still, you vomited, that would be just a horrible feeling. Gosh, I don't want to be a fly. But I want to look fly. Okay? China is now suspending paper purchases and telling their banks to focus on physical gold. Our Treasury Secretary has verified the gold is in Fort Knox. Okay? This is all Trump has been waiting for, to revalue gold. We are here. It is upon us. We're on the cusp of a major gold change in value on the books. And when he changes that value of gold, when he reprices that value of gold, and your retirement is in gold, wow. Bye-bye paper. Hello, physical assets. And the funny part about this, I've been telling you this was going to happen. If you don't move your money now into gold, you're going to price yourself right out of the opportunity. So do it. Call Golden Crest Metals right now, 888-406-6222. Again, 888 888-

0: 406-6222. They're there right now. Or if you want me to help you, no problem. Just go to kennysgoldquiz.com. Answer a couple questions. It'll come to my email. And, of course, who wouldn't want Brad Pitt of Precious Metals to call him? You know what I mean? Think about this. You're talking to me on the other line when I call you. And I know what's running through your head. I am talking to the sexiest man on radio. Holy smokes. How powerful is that? Think about it. All right, the number to get me live here in studio right now, 888-961-0222. That's the number to get me live. We got open phone lines. If you're excited as I am about this repricing of gold, about what's happened now, the audit on Fort Knox has been done. It's here. It's exciting as hell. It's exciting as hell. Okay. You can call me here. The amazing Wendy is handling our phones today. When you call in, be very nice to her, please. Okay, she does a fantastic job. But call in. If you got questions about moving your retirement account or about taking your cash out of the bank, which would be really smart, and buying physical gold and silver, that's what this show's here for. This show's here to educate. So use the phone lines, 888-961-0222. All right. Here's something else you should know. China and India are going away from the U.S. dollar. Big article in investing.com. They are turning their back on the dollar. What are they doing? Well, you guessed it. They're stacking gold. China and India are stacking gold. That's right. China and India are stacking gold. They're going away from the U.S. dollar. Why are they going away from the dollar? Well, did you guys hear about that story on the news about that lettuce outbreak from Taco Bell? Did you hear about that? Taco Bell. Poor Taco Bell. I feel bad for them. Okay. But it's a diarrhea outbreak. It's a diarrhea outbreak. I don't think it's from the lettuce. I think it's from the fact that people's dollar is dropping. Things are costing more money and it's making them sick. That's why there's a diarrhea outbreak. You don't take Pepto-Bismol to fix it. You just buy gold. Once you're in gold and your money's going up, the diarrhea comes to an end. That's it. That's it. It's that simple. Poor Taco Bell, they're blaming Taco Bell. But the fact of the matter is it's because the U.S. dollar is dropping and our money's not going as far and people are getting sick. They're getting sick. Now, I don't have the outbreak because I'm in gold. So poor Taco Bell, they're blaming Taco Bell, but I don't think it's Taco Bell. I don't. I think it's bad money, honey. And that ain't funny. So I'm telling you now, I have good money. You have bad money. If you're in stocks, you have bad money. If you're in gold, you have good money. Period. And now the audit has been done in Fort Knox. And we are proud to say all gold is accounted for, as I thought. And we got anywhere from 1 to 14 trillion. The largest owner of gold in the world is the United States of America. The red, white, and blue, baby. And now Trump is bringing more in from Venezuela, according to Scott Bessent. Trump himself said the oil in Iran is ours and the gold in Iran is ours. Let's go, Robin Hood. Bring it in. Let's go. If you wait any longer to move your retirement accounts, you're going to spend a lot more on the gold and get less ounces. Don't be stupid about that. Do it now. 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And me, the good-looking Kenny Michaels, is going to help you. All right. We have our gold miner this week. Yeah? Beautiful. We're going to go to the phones. Let's bring on Randall. Randall, welcome to the show, buddy.
1: Wow, Kenny, I can't believe it. You've been talking about this for months and months and months. And you know what? I'm emotional right now. Sorry, but you know, I talked to you about a week ago, and you set me up, and I bought some gold, and my gut told me to do it. My gut told me to do it, and we've been waiting and waiting and waiting for the repricing, and they finally went in Fort Knox. You said it was going to happen, and it happened. And I got to tell you something, man. I am so glad that I called you and you hooked me up, because this is my retirement, you know what I'm saying? And I'm so glad I followed my gut to talk to you. I've been listening to you for a long time, but especially the last few months. Every Sunday I listen to you, every word, and I've, you know, kind of educated myself. But I got to tell you, I'm so grateful to you, and I'm so glad that this happened before the repricing. I bought my gold before the repricing. Can you imagine how I'm going to feel once they do it? How much, you know, and instantly the gold is going to be worth so much more money than it was, Randall, a day earlier.
0: Randall, I can tell you how you're going to feel. My IRA is in gold. I take a lot of my cash. I put it in silver and gold. When Trump reprices both silver and gold, I know how you're going to feel, buddy, because I'm going to be feeling the same way. This is something we've been waiting for. This is something that the whole, literally the whole world has been waiting for. And all that's been holding Trump back is finding the time to have his administration audit Fort Knox. And now 3 days ago, Jesse Waters on Fox News was given a tour of the Treasury. And I'm not going to play it for you right now, but you'll be able to hear it in a minute, where Scott Bessent, our Treasury Secretary, says he's proud to announce all the gold is there. We have over $1 trillion. Okay. And then the guy below him who did the audit says we're closer to 14 trillion. I don't care the amount. I don't care the amount. What I care is there's a battle going on between the United States and China now as to who's going to be the first one to revalue gold. And for the first time in my life, I always root for the USA. Always root for the USA. In the Olympics, I root for the USA, right? I always root for the USA, and I'm a proud American. But when my money is in gold, when my IRA is in gold, I don't give a you-know-what as to which country does it first. Because it's not the country that wins. It's the gold that wins. And if gold wins, I win because I'm in gold. So absolutely, I'm invested in a winner. So are you. Now, let me ask you a question. How was the process when you contacted Golden Crest Metals and you contacted me? How was that process, Randall?
1: From the very beginning, from step one, everybody was knowledgeable, patient, very kind. Listen, I know what service is. I've been a waiter for 37 years. I know what service is and what service is not. You guys gave me stellar service. Every step, every process. I even had to text back because I'm kind of blind right now. I couldn't read it very well. You guys were so patient. Every time I texted you, you texted me right back or called back. Every time. I never had to wait. Never was put on hold. Nothing. You guys were there all the time. And I can't recommend you enough to everybody. I mean, And Kenny, just to hear that news, knowing that I bought it before this happened, you can imagine how I feel right now. My heart's pounding out of my chest with gratefulness. And, you know, God bless you, Kenny, for telling everybody about this. I mean it, sir.
0: Well, you know what, sir? My job is to educate. People think, oh, you know, he's going to sell me gold. I'm not going to sell you anything. I don't care whether you buy or don't. That's your problem. You want to stay in paper? Go stay in paper. You're going to have the diarrhea from the lettuce at Taco Bell if you stay in paper. If you get the gold, you're not going to have the diarrhea. It's your choice. Now, listen. I know you got a bunch of free silver. How much free silver did you end up with?
1: $7,000.
0: Boom! So listen to this.
1: Yeah.
0: Not only did you buy gold and silver with your hard-earned money, and obviously when it reprices, that will do well. But think about this. When he reprices silver and everybody's getting free silver for coming to me and tuning into my show, everybody that I give free silver to, imagine what the free silver is going to be like when he reprices gold. And that was free money.
1: Yes, exactly.
0: It's crazy.
1: Exactly.
0: All right. Listen, Randall, I appreciate the call, buddy. I'm glad we were able to help you. When you started crying in the beginning of this, I'm not going to lie, I got teary-eyed, and it takes a lot to get Kenny Michaels teary-eyed. Two things make Kenny Michaels teary-eyed: happy customers and gold going up. Anyway, listen, for being this week's gold miner, buddy, I'm going to ship you a case of Omaha steaks courtesy of myself in this show. I appreciate you very much. Thanks. Enjoy the journey, buddy. Enjoy the journey.
1: Oh, Kenny, thank you so much. Oh, I can't thank you enough, buddy. Thank you.
0: All right, buddy. Have a blessed day. Bye-bye. All right, the number to get me live, 888-961-0222. That's the number to get me live. I'm Kenny Michaels. This is Striking Gold. My goodness. My goodness. Do you hear the emotion in that guy? Do you hear the beginning when he started crying? He said, oh, I'm getting teary. I'm starting to cry. He told me when this guy called off my show, he said, Mr. Michaels, I've always wanted to buy real gold and real silver and never thought I'd be able to. Now I have some money and I want to do it. You want to talk about timing? This guy buys his gold and silver just before this video comes out from Scott Bissett and Jesse Waters. It's crazy. It's crazy. Now, has Trump repriced it yet? No, he has not. But now that the audit has been done, that's all that's been holding him back. So now there's a lot of fever. There's a lot of energy. There's a lot of excitement that this is going to happen here. So people by the droves are heading to gold, and they should. Get the hell out of the market. I ask this question all the time. How much do you trust Wall Street? If your answer is I don't, my answer to you is, do you always give your money to people you don't trust? How much do you trust God? If your answer is I do, then why are you not in his money? Look what he's doing for this, okay? The audit has taken place. The gold is there. The repricing and the battle between the U.S. and China is going on. We're going to take a quick break. When we come back, we're going to continue Striking Gold with Kenny Michaels. I am the Brad Pitt of Precious Metals, the sexiest guy on radio. We'll be

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0: show, the number to get me live right now, 888-961-0222. If you have a retirement account and you're sitting in stocks, bonds, mutual funds, my condolences to you. Get the hell out. When in doubt, get out right now. The audit of Fort Knox has happened. Here, if you missed the beginning of the show, I'm going to play it for you. This, ladies and gentlemen, was a video that came out 3 days ago in a live interview with Jesse Waters from Fox News, who was given a tour of the Treasury by our great Treasury Secretary, Scott Bessent. And when they got to a certain part of the Treasury, there was this gold frame on the wall. And inside the picture were all the different currencies that the U.S. had gone through in its time being a country. And then Jesse Waters asked Scott Bessent about gold in Fort Knox. Listen to this.
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2: The treasurer has been to Fort Knox, and I am happy to say all gold is present and accounted for. The U.S. has the largest pile of gold in the world, over $1 trillion at current market value.
0: Now, the guy underneath Bessent himself didn't go do the audit. He says that in the video. He said, I didn't go. But the guy below him did. And the guy below him says it's closer to $14 trillion. Now, I don't care the amount. I could care less the amount. I don't know who's right, who's wrong. I could care less. All I know is the winner's gold. The only thing that has held Trump back from repricing gold is you can't reprice something until you know how much you have, right? Then you can do the calculation. Now he knows how much he has. The audit's been done. The gold's been accounted for. Okay, if you wait too long to move your retirement account or your cash from the bank into gold and silver, you're never going to buy it because it's going to be too expensive for you. But if you buy it now and this all this fun stuff happens with the repricing and China's in the middle of it right now, so one of these two countries is going to hit it first. And I don't care. All I know is the winner is going to be gold. That's all I care about. Now, you heard me talk about the diarrhea outbreak that's going on with Taco Bell, and they're blaming it on lettuce. What I believe is, what they mean by lettuce, they mean let us get out of the dollar and let us get into gold and silver. The people who are in the dollar are feeling the diarrhea outbreak because their money doesn't go as far and they're struggling to stay afloat. Their IRAs aren't going anywhere. Their 401ks are dropping. They're not making enough money to retire, so they think they have to work longer, and it gives them an upset stomach, and that's where the what do they call it, cyclosporasis, the thing that's come out, is happening to people. When they mean lettuce, they mean let us get out of the dollar, let us get out of paper, and let us move to gold. China doesn't have the diarrhea outbreak because as of July 24th, all major Chinese banks are told by the government to no longer handle paper purchases and to focus on physical gold. That is very exciting. If you're not in gold, get in gold, and you better hurry the hell up. Because now that the audit's been done, a lot of people think the repricing by Trump is imminent. And if that happens, can you imagine your IRA in gold? Boom! Silver, boom! And you get free silver for tuning into my show. Imagine what you make on the free silver. Our last caller, Randall, who was the gold miner this week. This dude got $7,000 free silver for tuning into the Brad Pitt of Precious Metals, calling me directly or going to kennysgoldquiz.com. And he follows me on Instagram at Striking Gold with Kenny Michaels. He watches this show on YouTube, Striking Gold with Kenny Michaels. And so he came to me. He took the cash out of the bank. He bought physical gold and silver. It's being shipped to his home. 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All right, the number to get me live, 888-961-0222. 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And you know what that does? That triggers an email to me. Then I call you. You're mesmerized by the fact the sexiest dude on radio is calling you, Brad Pitt of Precious Metals. Here I am, right? And then I will take over your account personally and help you. Hurry up. The audit at Fort Knox has happened. Hurry up. All right, let's go to the phones. We're going to go to line two. We'll talk to Steve in San Francisco. Man, I love San Francisco. Steve, welcome to the show.
3: Hey, thank you. So I'm a believer in gold. Just want you to know that. I bought gold before 2000, and I bought it for around between 800 and 1200, about 30 bars of it, or whatever they're called, the little medallion things. And I used it a little while ago to buy a watch that I spent $12,000 for. That was worth about $30,000. So I'm a true believer. My question is now that gold has gone way up and then now down, I don't know if it's below 4,000 now, but is there a chance that at some point in the near future, because I think overall gold's going to always go up, it just has to. What would be a good time? Would income averaging?
0: No.
3: Buying gold?
0: No. Okay. So let me explain something to you, Steve.
3: Go ahead.
0: I know what you're asking.
3: I know
0: what you're asking. You're asking, when would be a good time to buy it at the bottom? Sir, the bottom is over. If you've been listening to this show, I played a video. Wait. I played a video already three times that came in 3 days ago. And it talks about the audit of Fort Knox. That's all Trump was waiting for. That audit has been done, sir. China on July 24th has told their banks to suspend all paper purchases and focus on physical gold only. And they just backed the yuan with gold. Now, sir, if you're paying attention, the only reason gold has come down a little is because of oil prices. Okay, when oil goes up, gold dips a little. Who cares? The oil going up is a temporary issue. Once we wipe out Iran and they're no longer left, oil, of course, goes back down. Trump's taking the oil, which is going to bring oil prices back down. It gives the United States control of the oil, which will bring oil prices down. And oil prices and gold work in an inverse relationship. There is no downside to investing in gold. Steve, I have sat three times at my kitchen table with a pad of paper, drew a line down the center. On the left, I wrote pros. On the right, I wrote cons. And this applies to IRAs and retirement accounts and cash. And I tried to find a con in moving to gold, and I cannot find one. It is a safe haven. It is a massive reduction in taxes. It is private from the U.S. government. It is the only form of real money there is. Everything else in the world's credit. And our own president is obsessed with gold.
3: With gold.
0: Now, Steve, I do have a question. Yep. I do have a question for you. You live in San Francisco. Is that right, sir?
3: Oh, yeah.
0: Okay. Have you ever had dinner at a place called Firenze by Night?
3: I don't think so, but I've eaten in San Francisco many times.
0: Okay, yes. Well, there's an Italian restaurant called Firenze by Night. They're near Chinatown. I don't know the street, but look it up. Sergio, the guy that owns it, is one of the top 10 chefs in the world. If you're looking for fabulous Italian, if you're looking for fabulous Italian food, go to Firenze by Night. Tell them the good-looking Brad Pitt of Precious Metals, the sexiest guy on radio, Kenny Michael, sent you. And take your little gold coins in there, absolutely, sir, and enjoy dinner on God's money. Because at the end of the day, I have a question for you, sir. How much do you trust the federal banking system? How much do you trust the federal banking system?
3: None.
0: None. How much do you trust Wall Street, sir?
3: None.
0: None. So, do you always give your money to people you don't trust? If you don't trust your next door neighbor, are you going to give him your life savings to hold on to?
3: So, can I ask you one question? If I had, say, a couple million dollars, how much of that should I put in gold?
0: It depends
3: as
0: on.
3: As opposed to. Because right now I've got 30 ounces of gold.
0: Okay, so it depends on how much of that $1 million you need to live on. Okay. You have to keep some cash in the bank because you got to live, right? We got to pay our bills, right? But at the end of the day, the money you put into physical metals is money you either are going to, like retirement accounts, all should be in physical gold. Cash, put whatever money you're sure you're not going to need to live on for a while, stick it in physical gold and silver. It's the best advice I can give you right now, sir. This news that I announced today,
3: Thank you.
0: Sir, did you by chance hear the video that I played?
3: No.
0: Okay, stay with me on the line. Okay. Yeah. Steve, stay with me on the line. This is a video that was done 3 days ago with Jesse Waters from Fox and Scott Bessent, our Treasury Secretary. Jesse was given a tour of our Treasury Department. And listen to what Jesse asks our Treasury Secretary, and listen to what he says. Listen to this. Go ahead, play.
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2: The Treasurer has been to Fort Knox, and I am happy to say all gold is present and accounted for. The U.S. has the largest pile of gold in the world, over $1 trillion at current market value.
0: Now, not only that, they're bringing more gold in from Venezuela. They're bringing gold in from Iran. Our president is obsessed. Where do you think gold's going to go?
3: Well, it's always going to go up eventually. It just depends on when you have to sell it. Because everything except Beanie Babies goes up, but then it goes down.
0: Well, sir, and Beanie Babies, Beanie Babies are cute little squishy things, and Beanie Babies aren't real money. Gold and silver is God's money. If you trust God, invest in his money. The last thing I'll tell you, you made a comment early in the show that you have bars. Stay away from bars. Bars are reportable to the federal government. You don't want bars, but we'll get into that another time. If you want to buy more, you got two choices. You either call Golden Crest Metals at 888-406-6222 or go to kennysgoldquiz.com, and everyone that goes there comes to my email, and then careful what you wish for, because Brad Pitt of Precious Metals is going to call you. Okay?
3: Thank you.
0: Bye-bye. All right, the number to get me live, 888-961-0222. That's the number to get me live. I'm Kenny Michaels. This is Striking Gold. So the other thing I want to mention is, for the first time, the central banks are planning on the first dollar decline in 3 years. And they say the winner, you guessed it, gold. Gold is the winner. You see, China is now on a tear to reprice gold. For them to instruct their major banks that on July 24th and going forward, they are not to, they are to suspend paper trading and only focus on physical gold means, and they just converted their yuan. They just backed their yuan by gold. So they are a little further ahead than we are as far as the revaluing of precious metals. But it doesn't matter which country revalues it first. because the ultimate winner is gold. And the ultimate winner is people invested in gold, like me. Where is your retirement account right now? Where is it? Is it in stocks? Is it in bonds? Is it in mutual funds? You're in a loser. You're in a loser. Okay? If the ultimate winner is going to be gold, stick your retirement account in physical gold. Then you get peace of mind. You don't have to worry about anything. Couple questions. How much do you trust Wall Street? If you're sitting there saying, Mr. Michaels, I don't, do you always give your money to people you don't trust? Do you always do that? How much? Here's another question. How comfortable do you feel? And I ask this every week. How comfortable do you feel that your money is going to be there when you need it? If you left it where it is based on everything going on in the world today, if you are not 100% comfortable, when in doubt, you know what I say, get out. The difference between you and me, the difference between you and me is if you asked me the question, Mr. Michaels, how comfortable do you feel that your money, your retirement money will be there when you need it, when you're ready to retire? Based on everything going on in the world, I would say 1,000% because I'm in physical gold. I trust the Bible. I read it. I go to church every Sunday. I trust the Bible. Jesus is my Lord and Savior. And I trust what that book says. And that book says that if I'm invested in physical gold and silver, it gives me divine wealth and divine peace. I am at peace with the fact that my retirement account will be there when I need it. Right? Because I'm in God's money. I trust God, so I'm in his money. He's my financial advisor. Not some guy in a leisure suit at Charles Schwab. Okay? So if you don't trust Wall Street and you leave your money with people you don't trust, well, that's on you. Right? That's on you. If you trust God, put your IRA in his money. I have no doubt my money's going to be there when I need it. You do. I don't. Okay? And I agree with you. I don't trust Wall Street. I don't trust the federal banking system. Do I have money in the bank? I have to have some. I got bills to pay. If I didn't have bills, I'd be a rich man. But I got bills like everybody else. So I keep some money in the bank. Sure, I got to pay bills. But because I don't trust the federal banking system, I keep very little of my money with people I don't trust. The bulk of my money is in what I do trust. Real, true money. God's money. That's just smart. That's called diversification. You want a lot more in hard asset, much less in paper. If you have not yet moved your retirement account or your cash into physical gold and silver, you better do it now. The Fort Knox audit has been done. It's been verified. We know it's there. You're running out of time. That's all Trump has been waiting for, to pull the trigger. And you don't want to sleep on this and then wake up one morning and see gold went from 4,000 to 9,000 and you missed out. Nah, you missed out. Okay? Don't be stubborn. Don't be stupid. You, this is your money. Your money. It's not your financial advisor's money. It's your money. It's your legacy. It's your children, your grandchildren's money. You have an opportunity of a lifetime. When did you think in your lifetime, you'd see a presidential administration audit Fort Knox? Last time it was done was Roosevelt. So if you are not, if you were born after that, you've never seen it. It's happened. It's here. It happened. That's nothing but great news for gold. The fact there's another country, the two biggest economies in the world, are battling to reprice physical gold and silver. The ultimate winner is gold. I don't care if China wins first or the U.S. wins first. The winner is gold. And I'm in that, my IRA's in a winner. That's it. Done. 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Nobody fails the quiz, okay? So calm down. If you're not a good test taker, calm down. Nobody fails the quiz. Answer a few questions. It comes to my email. And then, of course, the Brad Pitt of Precious Metals will call you. 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Gold does. You understand? 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All right. Thanks for tuning into the show. 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Ladies and gentlemen, I am Kenny Michaels. This is Striking Gold. Follow me on Instagram, Striking Gold with Kenny Michaels. Ladies and gentlemen, thank you for tuning into the show. How exciting is this, huh? Wow. We will see you next week. God bless.

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12: And we are back with more Leading Edge Medicine. I'm here with Dr. Umat and Dr. Mixon. While we're waiting for that next call, which I believe is coming through, let me give you that phone number so you can talk with the doctors, because we're live in the studio today. Boy, are we live. 206-644-6006. That is the number to get through today with your questions for the doctors. All right. Dr. Umat, we have in the past had some questions, what we called mailbag questions.
13: Yes.
12: If somebody has a question or would like to write to us, what is the best way to do that?
13: Well, they can go to our website, lmclinic.com, and there right now there's a live switch that shows the show live, so they can watch us live, not just listen to us. And then along that same page, there is another area where they can write, or send us an email. So it's called a mailbag, and we have been getting a lot of emails from people. So you can send us an email if you have a question and you don't want to go on air through our website.
12: Very good. Okay. Well, we do have a question. Bonnie is calling in from Edmonds. Hi, Bonnie. Welcome to Leading Edge Medicine.
14: Thank you very much. Hi, hi. See, I called last week, but it didn't get on. I said, you don't have to put me on the air, but just pass this message along. And what the message was, there was a dear lady, I think she was in her 90s, who had really bad esophagus problems with acid reflux.
12: Yes. Oh, yes.
14: And I called and said, just give Dr. Mixon the message. You can put it on the air in case he hasn't remembered that DGL, which is deglycerated licorice, really helps my throat. And I've been using it for years at bedtime because I have an acid situation. I've had it for a long time. And the other thing is baking soda, a small amount of baking soda in a glass of water, and you drink that. I usually do it at bedtime if my acid is really strong. And it makes you belch and get the gas out of your stomach. And the other thing, and I think I heard Dr. Mixon say that baking soda helps purify the blood. Is that correct?
15: I don't think I've ever said that, no.
14: Okay, it must have been Dr. Wallach on Coast to Coast then. Okay. Yeah, so okay. I just wanted to pass that on, and I hope and pray she's still listening today.
12: Yes, yes. Because she was our listener that had reflux, but she also had throat cancer. She had a lot of things going on.
14: Yes, but the DGL works wonders, and it's you don't have to worry about it because the licorice is deglycerated, so it doesn't, people that have other situations with licorice, that it doesn't affect that. And so I just wanted her to know that.
12: Aww. Good to know.
15: Thank you for calling in,
12: Bonnie.
14: You bet. And I surely will be calling back.
12: Oh, I hope so.
14: Okay. Yes. Thank you very much. Have a good weekend.
15: Bye-bye.
12: You too. This is Leading Edge Medicine. We're headed to Redmond now. And Linda is on the line with us. Welcome, Linda.
16: Thank you for taking my call.
12: How can we help?
16: Well, I do have a question. I am on two medications that supposedly do the same thing in a different way. I am on a hydroxyurea medication, which is a chemo pill. I have high platelets. And that chemo pill is supposed to bring the platelets down, and it also is supposed to keep me from having a stroke or a heart attack. And then my primary doctor thought my cholesterol was too high, which it's always been high, and he wanted me to go on a statin. And
14: statin also keeps me from having a stroke and a heart attack. And so both of these medicines are kind of doing the same thing. And I haven't talked to my primary doctor again about why I have to be on the statin if the chemo pill is doing the same thing. So it's very confusing to me.
15: What you're taking chemotherapy for?
14: I can't hear you, sir.
17: He wanted to know why you're taking the hydroxyurea, why you're taking chemotherapy pill.
14: Because I've had high platelets, and it is to bring the platelets down.
15: Okay. I wonder if she's, is this a... I'm trying to think exactly which...
14: Now, I am having trouble hearing you, sir.
13: Okay, so Dr. Mixon, she cannot hear you.
15: All right.
13: Okay, is that better, ma'am? Can you hear him now?
15: If I move my microphone closer?
13: Yeah, then I hear static in my earphone.
17: Yes. But we can...
13: But she can hear you.
17: And I can hear you, too.
13: Yeah, but I think that the high platelet count, Jerry, is for the myeloproliferative neoplasm. So she has essential thrombocythemia, for which she is on hydroxyurea. So she'll be on that chronic medication to keep her platelet count under check.
15: Yep.
13: And then the statin is for the high cholesterol. So the chemotherapy...
15: Have you had a heart attack in the past?
14: No, I haven't. And they found out that the high cholesterol is inherited, which I kind of thought it was years ago.
13: Right.
14: But
13: so Jerry, is the familial hyperlipidemia for which they're recommending a statin is to reduce her risk for stroke.
15: Right.
13: Yeah. So actually...
15: Interesting. Which statin are you on?
14: Lipitor.
15: Okay.
13: And what is your dose of Lipitor, ma'am?
14: Pardon?
13: What is the dose of Lipitor?
14: You're going to have to repeat that.
17: Oh, your dose. What dosage are you taking of your Lipitor?
14: Oh, I'm just taking one a day.
13: But do you know how many milligrams? Is it 20 milligrams or 40 or 80?
14: Yes. Oh, no. It's 20.
13: 20. Okay.
15: So very low dose.
13: I have
15: no special concerns, really. You have a couple of conditions that are worrisome. You know, familial hyperlipidemia does put you at higher risk of stroke and heart attack. You know, your myeloproliferative disease is also of concern. You're on drugs for each. Yes, they have some crossover, but basically it should give you more than average protection against a cardiovascular event. So I'm sure as heck not going to tell you to stop either one of them.
13: And I would agree with that. That is my sentiment as well. These are two exclusive conditions. They are mutually exclusive, but the drugs may have some interactions or they may help with each impact. But the familial hyperlipidemia definitely puts you at a higher risk of cardiovascular disease, primarily stroke. And the statin medications have been shown to lower your risk for stroke. And the myeloproliferative disorder may also be contributing to some extent to that. The hydroxyurea is not a drug that I have used clinically, so I can't tell you much about that, but definitely with the statins, we do use them for our patients to control their high cholesterol. For people that don't have familial hyperlipidemia, our choice is generally rosuvastatin when we start at lower doses first, but we always try red yeast rice. guys. In your case, I know with the history of familial hyperlipidemia, the red yeast rice is not going to be beneficial or may not get you to a value that is important for you for your risk reduction. So I do think you can take some CoQ10 as an supplement with your Lipitor that might help minimize some of the side effects of muscle aches and pains should you experience them.
16: Okay. Well, I was just curious because they both kind of do the same thing. And so I appreciate your input.
13: You're welcome. All right.
15: Thank you for the call, ma'am.
16: Okay. Well, thank you. Good luck with your move, Linda. Too.
17: Thank you.
15: Thank you, ma'am.
17: Very good. All right. You're listening to Leading Edge Medicine. Here is that new number to call. It's 206-644-6006. Before our next break, we're headed to Bothell. We have Heather on the line for the doctors. Hi, Heather.
18: Hi, good morning.
15: Hello, Heather.
18: Hi. I was calling to try to figure out... I'm calling about my dad and kind of how to help my mom figure out how to help and narrowing down to kind of get a diagnosis. He's 79, and there are a few neurological concerns. He's back in November. He had what they think was a mini stroke. He seemed very confused. My mom took him down to the emergency room. Since then, they've given him what he calls a clean bill of health. But prior to that and since then, he's definitely just slower as far as processing and answering little about multitasking. And when he's in groups, he's not his normal social self. He's

0: more so. I know that he's on meds, but I don't know exactly what all. I know he has a cardiologist, so I'm assuming there's cholesterol and heart medication. I know he has a skin condition that he's occasionally had to take prednisone for, and what eventually got him out of flying was he had a herpes related virus in his eye that would flare up. So I know he takes medications to deal with those. A long time ago, he had prostate cancer, and he goes in. He's had a couple melanomas that that were just cut out and removed, and he gets checked for that. So I'm just, my mom keeps asking me, you know, should I take him to a neurologist? I know that she's very concerned and worried. I said, she hasn't been going to his doctor's appointments with him. And I say, yes, you need to start going to his doctor's appointments with him. But I'm not quite sure. What would you recommend as far as sort of the order of process for helping figure out what's going on?
1: I'd start by getting him to wear his hearing aids. Now, there's a very clear association between not being able to hear and decreased cognition. It effectively isolates you. No matter how many people you're around, if you don't know what they're saying, you may as well not be there.
0: Yeah.
1: And so, I'd start with that. I'd, make that a significant issue, a long, serious discussion, and be honest. Tell him your concerns. Tell him you're worried. And that his hearing deficit may well be a significant part of the rest of his issues.
0: Okay.
1: So I think that's step one. Seeing a neurologist doesn't hurt, but it is going to take a while to get there. I can tell you right now, the neurologists are usually booked up months and months and months in advance. But, having some basic testing done, if nothing else, to get a good baseline.
0: Okay.
2: And what I might add to both of those in that order would be, just making sure his nutritional health is being met. He's on a little anti-inflammatory diet so that sugar is minimized in his diet. Sugar is pro-inflammatory. And generally a good multivitamin, but also the vitamin B complex does help with cognition and memory. So if he's not getting enough nutrients because he's eating less than normal and may not be getting enough of what his body needs, then just boosting it up with vitamin is very beneficial. And to be very honest with you, 79 is young as far as I'm concerned. I have 90 year olds in my practice, and hormone therapy is beneficial. I do find that as men get older and they lose their testosterone, especially after a neurological event or any event, then they lose their self-confidence. And if his testosterone level is indeed lower than average or lower than normal, just a simple transdermal cream might help him in feeling more confident. And that, you will know then that that is also helping him with his cognition, with his feeling of well-being, with his skin, his muscles, his bones. And if he is minimally anemic, it will also correct for the anemia. So there is a lot of advantages in men's health to consider transdermal testosterone replacement, even at that age, and especially at that age, now that you're noticing that he has other issues going on. It's a simple thing, but it might actually help a lot. I recently had a gentleman who dropped our program because his wife was very sick, but she made him promise that, he would come back to our program. So after he passed, he came back and he said, now I'm not taking care of her anymore. She made me promise a couple of things, and one of them was that I would come back here to you. And he said, I know I have memory loss, and my daughter is worried.

0: about me. So when he acknowledged that to me, the first thing I did with his permission was to call his daughter. And I asked her, I said, you know, he's telling me he has lapses in his memory. He's less stressed now that she's gone. He misses her, of course. They'd been married for many decades. But are you okay with him in our program? And her comment to me was complete relief that he had come back. Not only was she happy that he was in her program, she was just relieved. She said that, you know, she was happy that he was back and that the program will give him more purpose and more direction in her life. So yes, absolutely, look at the hearing, have a consultation with your neurologist. But at the baseline, there are a few things in diet, nutrition, and exercise routine, making him go to exercise and then helping him build up that hormonal balance just so that it can do what it normally does functionally. We forget that. We think at 79 it may not be appropriate, it might be too old, but that's really wrong thinking. In fact, it could really help him quite a lot.
1: Mm-hmm. Heather, is that helpful?
2: Absolutely. Yes. The only other thing was,
3: 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We'll be right back. 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
3: 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And we were talking with Heather. Heather, you had another comment for the doctors?
2: I'll try to keep it quick. First, I want to thank you for the idea about the testosterone, because that hadn't even occurred to me, but it seemed to describe a lot of the changes that I've seen in my dad. He was always very athletic and very just strong and outgoing. Kind of reminds me of how Dr. Mixon describes himself. But over the last few years, I've seen a lot of that go away, and a lot of the fear that comes along with that. And like, they just canceled the trip. They were going to travel to England because he was worried about whether he would be able to handle it. Didn't want to put my mom in that situation. And they've traveled all over the place. So, so I definitely will. They live in Colorado, and I will be traveling out there to just have that face to face discussion with him about the hearing aid and the other suggestions. The only other follow up I had was, is there any benefit to finding out if the combination of meds that he takes are causing the physical and cognitive issues, or is it just assumed that they may be, and then just take the measures to try to counter the effects through diet and exercise and hormones and supplement, or is it worth investigating that?
5: If the medications are causing a problem, then obviously altering the doses or the selection of the drugs would be an important thing to do. And so, yes, sitting down with his doctor with a complete list of his medications and describe your concerns about cognition and mood swings and so on, because it is a distinct possibility.
2: Okay. And would that just be his primary care doctor would be the best person to talk to about that? Or would that be
5: certainly a great place to start, yes.
2: Okay.
5: There are geriatricians that tend to be especially good at juggling multiple medications, especially in older people who can't metabolize them as efficiently. You know, one of the problems of aging is that as we age, the enzymes in our system that break these drugs down and help us excrete them are kind of dwindling away too. And so a dose that would be fine in a young person can actually be toxic in an older person. And so you may be seeing side effects as he ages that would not have been there 5 or 10 years ago. Okay. The other possibility, is that we have a doctor at Longevity Medical Clinic who is licensed in Colorado.
2: Oh.
5: And can do telemedicine. So it is possible, if your father chose to do so, to take part in the longevity program from Colorado.
2: Oh, that would be fantastic. I assume he would need to come down here for the initial stuff, and then the rest would be through telemedic.
5: Yeah, the best is if he'll come in and let us get his blood drawn locally and so on and start the process, and then the follow up can be done by telemedicine.
2: Okay. Oh, that's terrific, because I was wishing that he lived local so that this could be an option, but it actually works out that it can be. So that was even better news. Okay. All right. I have a lot to talk to him about. Thank you so much for your time and help. I greatly appreciate it. And by the way, I have an appointment next Friday to come in and sign up for myself. So with your clinic. So thank you very much.
3: Don is on the line with a question. Hi, Don. Welcome.
1: Okay. Hey, yes. I was watching a YouTube program, and they had this AI doctors, and they were showing the 10 medications you should stay away from in order to not have senility and memory loss. Hello?
0: Okay. Yeah, go ahead. We can hear you.
1: Mm-hmm. Okay, so one of the ones they listed happened to be one I was taking, and it's a statin, but it was a specific statin. It was a atorvastatin.
0: Atorvastatin?
1: Mm-hmm. Yeah, that's it. And I was wondering, have you guys heard anything on that? I mean, it was, you know, this is an AI doctor on YouTube, and they have this category of medications. And it just happened to be I was listening to it, and it called out my statin.
0: Well, my first question to you is, how did you know it was AI? I'm having a hard time telling if it's AI or not.
1: Just there's little things that they, you know, they don't do, you know, that shows that it's AI.
0: Okay.
3: Like the misspellings.
1: You know, the way they gesture or something, or they make a mistake primarily in a name when they're talking about an individual. They will not pronounce the name correctly one time and then pronounce it correctly the next.
0: Okay.
9: I see. All right.
3: All right, doctors, what do you think? Is atorvastatin one of those drugs to stay away from?
9: It is one of those drugs. But,
3: okay.
9: But all of the statins, you know, kind of fall into that category. It's a matter of dose and individual metabolism. Cholesterol is critical for multiple functions in the human body. Our brains need cholesterol, okay? We cannot myelinate our brains properly without cholesterol. The cholesterol is used in active metabolism in your brain, in your muscles, in your tendons, your ligaments, your bones, your liver. So if your cholesterol is driven too low in those particular organs, you can get anything from muscle weakness to pain, to balance problems, to memory issues, to energy, fatigue, depression. The statins can be involved in a wide variety of adverse effects. They aren't most of the time. Most people tolerate them very well. But the higher the dose, the higher the percentage of people are going to have adverse effects. And some people are going to be sensitive to them, even in modest doses. So anytime someone is having cognitive issues, memory issues, energy issues, muscle dysfunction, etc., one of the things we consider is reducing the dose or stopping the statin for a while, just see what happens.
1: Okay, so I did talk to my doctor, and I'm taking 80 milligrams, and I noticed that I've had some memory loss, or I can't remember a word when I just said it a minute ago or 2 minutes ago, and I tried to get him to lower my my dosage to like a 40 milligram, and he said he wanted to keep me on it because there was my good cholesterol, my bad cholesterol wasn't at the category he wanted, but my overall cholesterol did bring it down quite a bit to is about 147. And I did look at the charts when I took the labs. So I'm not sure. I have talked to him about it.
0: So what is your LDL cholesterol, sir?
1: I don't remember, but it's within the range. I actually have the chart, but I don't know if you want me to go right over there and get it.
0: That's fine. But the other thing is that if you are experiencing side effects for the statins and the higher dose is not keeping you where you need to go, you can ask your cardiologist to switch the class of medication. The newer class of medications are called the PCSK9 inhibitors, and they do not cause memory loss or joint pain. So if you are poorly controlled on your current dose, then you can change your medication with your cardiologist.
1: Is this to a different statin?
0: No, it's not a statin. No. It is a different class of cholesterol-lowering medications. They are called the PCSK9 inhibitors. And sometimes insurance makes a stink about it because they cost more money. They're injectables, but your cardiologist can certainly prescribe them for you. And they will lower your cholesterol more effectively than the statins in many patients, and they do not cause the side effects of the statins, but they're more expensive. Your insurance will cover it, though, if your cardiologist says that you have failed statin or you have side effect from statin and your LDL remains higher than necessary for your care.
1: Okay, then I'll go check on that.
0: Yeah, you're on a higher dose. You certainly could go to a lower dose, but if on a higher dose you're still not well controlled, then your cardiologist has the capacity to change that medication for you. And the newer medication, although it is a little bit more expensive, it will not cause the memory loss, which is very important.
1: Well, I am taking a two that's helped to really lower my cholesterol, and I can't pronounce the words, but let's see here. Maybe you'll know it. Azetiembe? E-Z-E-T-I-M.
0: Oh, yeah. Azetamide, yes. So that combination is a good combination, but my point to you is that the newer class, like Repatha, for example, that's the name of the drug, that is an alternative to statins. And you would certainly qualify for that if you're having memory issues and your cholesterol level is higher than what is needed for your care.
1: Okay. So what was that called that you just said? I didn't
0: Repatha.
1: Catch that. Okay, Repatha. Okay, thank you very much for your help.
0: You're welcome. Good luck.
3: All right, that was a quick one. Waiting for the next call, we have about 20 minutes left of our show today at 206-644-6006. Doctors, is there a topic you'd like to talk about or open up? Now that we are in the midst of summer, some of your patients are asking about, or just some of the things that you're seeing, maybe something that you've seen in the news, medical news, that we should discuss or bring up.
0: Jerry, you have something you want to discuss?
9: Well, yes, we got a few things that we can chat about. You know, there's some things that are being chatted about online that, you know, people are raising questions or trending. You know, the rucking trend, for instance, people wearing rucksacks or packs while they do their exercise. You know, apparently that's all over TikTok these days.
3: Hmm.
9: And I do see people wearing packs out on the trail. You know, in the olden days, you'd see them carrying little dumbbells, one in each hand, mm-hmm. while they did their run or their jog. And now you're seeing them wearing weighted vests. And sometimes they're the camel vests. They're filled with water so that they can hydrate while they run. And other folks are now wearing good-sized backpacks with weights in them, you know, little sandbags and so on, to make it harder to do their exercise. I think the number of people who are in such good shape that running just with their own body weight is not enough exercise for them is relatively rare. So I would think that putting on a heavy pack in order to do your walk and run is great. If you're a 20-year-old who's trying to get ready for military training, I don't see most 50, 60, 70-year-olds so strong that just running by themselves is not going to do the job. But then again, this is TikTok, and TikTok is mostly quite young people.
3: There you go. But I have seen some 50 and 60-somethings saying that it was, you know, I'm doing strength training by adding 20 pounds or wearing the vest.
9: And
3: so there might not be a benefit necessarily to that.
9: Well,
3: unless you're a
0: It does help.
9: I just think.
0: Yeah,
9: I just think that if you're 60 or 70 years old,
0: you can run,
9: you know, climbing stairs or running just with your body weight for most of them is going to be fine.
0: Yeah.
9: There may be a few people, you know, who can get out there and run 2 or 3 miles and say, by God, I just ran 3 miles and I feel so good. I'm not tired at all.
0: Yeah.
9: Okay, go ahead and put your back on.
0: No. I think you're right, Dr. Mixon, in that if you're capable of running, you should probably run. That'll probably give you more of an aerobic workout. But if your joints don't allow you to run and all you can do is walk, then walking with a backpack will give you more of an exercise than walking without it.
3: Okay, so there are benefits.
9: It will,
0: yes.
9: But I think it's also going to load your joints.
0: It will, but it's not going to give you pain while you're walking. It will help maybe build some muscle mass. It'll give you resistance training. It'll certainly give you more of a workout than walking without it. So if you're going to walk at a low speed, then you can get more of a workout. You can go into zone 2 of an exercise program with a backpack and with weights on your back, or whether you wear a weighted vest. Either.
9: Okay.
0: And then some people also use wrist weights and ankle weights. You can also do that. I have told some of my 70-year-olds to use those weights at home and to practice with them at home while they're walking around the house. So they don't necessarily have to go on a walk with them, but at least at home they can wear them and walk around with them.
3: Okay, and no danger if they've already got, like, osteopenia or osteoporosis?
0: No, that is actually a myth. The myth is that if you do work out when you have osteopenia and osteoporosis, you'll break something. No, that's wrong. You need to load that joint to make it stronger.
3: Okay.
0: So you should. Now, I'm not saying that you go out and start lifting weights and break something.
3: No,
0: I'm saying do it carefully. Maybe do it with somebody watching you or a personal trainer, but certainly you got to do the resistance training.
3: Okay. Very good. Thank you for talking about that. We've got Corey from Redmond calling in with a question for the doctors. Hi, Corey. Thank you for calling.
9: Hello, Corey.
10: Hi, good morning. The question I have is, well, number one, I'm a 65-year-old longevity medical center patient. I've been so for about a year. I thoroughly enjoy what I'm going through. The frustration I have is previously, about 2 years ago, I stopped running half marathons. Since then, I've been dealing with back issues and whatnot, so I'm not as active as I used to be. The question is around weight gain. I often make a joke, although it's not that funny. I can just think about food and I gain 5 pounds. Mm-hmm. No matter what I'm doing, even on the program, it seems I cannot lose the weight. I'm about 30 pounds overweight. Mm-hmm. And I'm really kind of at a standstill. I eat fairly healthy. My wife's Chinese. We eat kind of like a Oriental diet most of the time, mostly fish, a little bit of rice, not much of that, a lot of vegetables. So I'm kind of at a loss.
9: Mm-hmm. All right. So you've been a patient for about a year.
10: Yes, sir.
9: And your anabolic hormone load, your testosterone, DHEA, and so on are up in very robust levels, I hope?
10: Everything was really good until around April. I had to have a kidney surgery to remove a growth in the kidney. Thank God it was not cancerous. But when I came back in for the next test, I was told that, you know, I'm back on the up and up.
9: Okay. So you're back where you belong there. Have they checked your senescent cell load yet?
10: No, matter of fact, that's something I heard on your program what, 2 weeks ago, I think, for the first time. So my next visit is in September.
9: Okay. Well, let's get that checked.
10: Okay.
9: Interestingly, fat is the only tissue in the human body that actually increases stem cell activity with age. So the older we get, the easier it is for us to make fat, which is bizarre. Everything else wants to shrink. Muscle, bone, brain, yeah. Heart, lung. Fat is the only thing that with age actually ramps up its metabolism and starts to want to reproduce faster. It is also the tissue in the human body that is most susceptible to creating and accumulating senescent cells, which increase inflammation, increase insulin resistance, and increase the propensity to make fat. So checking that senescent cell load, and if it's up where your age would normally indicate, see if we can move it back towards a, you know, 15 or 16 year old. See if we can get rid of some of that inflammation and that stimulation we're giving your body fat. The other thing we might consider, of course, is the use of a GLP-1. Yes, these drugs also shift metabolism and alter the way we metabolize our carbohydrates and our sugars and move us away from fat production rather dramatically.
10: Oh, so and
9: that's
10: I do know
9: another one you have to discuss the doctor.
10: And I can do that. My general practitioner suggested the same. He was suggesting Wegovy. And and there's a regimen that starts at 1.5 milligrams and 4 milligrams, so on and so forth. And he suggested it to me just recently, and I just wasn't sure.
9: Yeah, no, the Wegovy is the oldest of the drugs. Is reasonably effective. Then there are newer ones that are even more effective, and there's some that are we're waiting for approval right now that are gangbusters more effective. They're just a lot more expensive. So you can get Wegovy or its generic equivalents now for like $140-some a month.
10: Yep. That's what I looked into. $149 a month for the pills and a little bit more for the injectables.
9: Well, I think last time I looked, there was an injectable available for $149 through TrumpRx.gov.
0: Oh, yeah, TrumpRx. But also through directly for the drug companies themselves, Lilly and Novo Nordisk. If you go to their website, your doctors will know about it. They do not give you the preloaded injections. They give you the vials, but they are significantly cheaper than the preloaded directly from the manufacturer.
10: Okay, thank you. I do hear the music, so I know you got to go, but maybe after the break, if you can answer, which of the two is more effective, the injectable versus the pill?
3: 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We'll talk about that when we come back with more Leading Edge Medicine. Stay right there.
4: Nick, you know what my dad always used to say?
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3: Medicine, Lynette here with Dr. Jerry Mixon and Dr. Samira Umat. Just a couple of minutes left of our show. And Corey, your last question, can you refresh our memory? You had a question about injectables or pills for GLP-1s, yeah. Perhaps?
0: Yeah, I can't hear him. But,
3: oh, okay.
0: But I hope he's
3: Corey
0: okay.
3: is gone, but he wanted to know which was better.
0: I hear you, but I don't hear the patient.
3: Yes, the patient is gone, but he wanted to know which was better, GLP-1 using the injectables or the
9: injectables
3: pills.
9: Have a long history, a lot of data showing they work better. They're more effective. The pills work. You have to use them every day. But the fat loss per dose is about 50% that of the injectables.
3: Okay, so that's good. Any other thoughts on that before the end of our program today?
0: Yeah, we were also going to maybe mention the two different types. Dr. Mixon, you had started saying that Wegovy is the older, the semaglutide, the GLP. And then the newer one is tirzepatide, or Mounjaro or Zepbound. And so the second class is more effective, does cause substantial higher weight loss, dual action. And so, again, you know, we use both. So it's just a matter of whatever the choice is. But definitely that's the right thing. I would suggest that as well.
9: Yeah, and I usually would start with the less expensive, the older drugs. And if they work well, they work well.
3: Sure.
9: You know, use them and relax. On the other hand, if you try them and they're not being effective, well, then you can go ahead and kick up to a more expensive, newer drug.
0: Yeah, absolutely, you can do that. And then I think the buzz right now is with the newer Eli Lilly drug, retatrutide, that has not been approved by the FDA yet, but there is a lot of buzz about it, and I think it is available over the counter. I would just caution people, it does increase heart rate, and we just don't know enough about it. So just be careful. Don't take things just because, you know, you're hearing on social media that it's the next best thing since sliced bread.
3: So, Dr. Yuma, why would it be available over the counter if it's not FDA approved yet?
0: It's not over the counter, but I know that some people have had access through it, either through gyms or through trainers and so on and so forth. People are getting
3: it. So it is out there.
0: Yes.
3: Just not FDA.
9: The fact is, the chemical has been around for a while. And so there are people that are buying it, even though the manufacturers are saying right on it, for research and laboratory use only. But they're using it clinically. And the FDA hasn't yet approved it for marketing or sale as a weight loss drug. And I'm quite sure that the manufacturers are really unhappy about this development.
0: For sure.
3: All right. Well, that's the show. We're ending just a bit earlier because we missed a break, so we'll add those commercials to the end of our program. Any last thoughts, doctors, before we go? We'll be back next week with more improvements to our brand new equipment, I'm sure, right?
0: Well, yeah. And next week, yes.
9: Hopefully the echoes and the bursts of static will all be gone.
0: Okay. Yes, and you will be in Florida, sir.
3: Oh, Dr. Mixon will be in Florida.
9: So let's really hope the equipment is working well as I'm testing it out from 3,000 miles away.
3: There we go. You know, no pressure, right?
9: Yeah, today when things go south, I run down the hall and sit down next to Dr. Umat. And then when they think they've got it fixed, I come back over to my office.
3: Very good.
9: Next week, it's going to be a little longer if there's a problem.
3: Very good. Well, thank you. Join us next week. We are live for more adventures with our equipment and Dr. Jerry Mixon, along with Samira Umat. I'm Lynette. We'll see you next time on Leading Edge Medicine.
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4: Thank you so much. Welcome to Growing Your Wealth with Brian Evans, the show that gives you the straight talk and honest answers you need to help sustain yourself, your wealth for 30 plus years. On today's show, we're going to be talking about the truth about annuities, also the silent risk of having too much money in the wrong place. My name's Jeff Shade, and I'm just here to ask the questions for you. With the words of wisdom and solid advice, they come from Brian Evans, CEO and President of Madrona Financial and CPAs. Brian, how you doing today?
18: Doing super. Thanks, Jeff.
4: Always glad to hear that, Brian. Brian, super, it's a great place to start. Let's see if we can get our listeners there, too. Brian, if there is one financial product that seems to divide advisors more than almost anything else, it is annuities. One advisor says never buy one, while another says, you know, you should put half your retirement savings into one. Now, they can't be both right, can they?
18: No, they're not both right. And this is a great topic, I think, because there's six basic places you can put your money: cash, stocks, bonds, real estate, alternative investments, and insurance company products, which are annuities. So I think nobody says cash is always good. You should always have your money in cash or never have any money in cash. Nobody says those things. Basically, nobody says that about bonds or stocks or real estate, any of those areas. But they say it about annuities. And why is that? Well, always follow the money. So if somebody says they can't stand annuities, don't use them, they're terrible, they're bad, that's like saying a hammer is bad. Is a hammer bad, Jeff?
4: Not necessarily if you're using it for the right purpose.
18: Ah, right. It's a tool. And so a hammer is terrible for cutting a board. It's great for driving a nail. So depending on what you need that annuity to do, that's the real question. And so unfortunately, our industry has turned it into, how do I get paid? I will give advice based on how I get paid, and I will give advice to people I've never met. I don't know your risk tolerance. I don't know your age. I don't know your other assets. I don't know anything about your finances. I don't know your family situation. Yet, I will go and tell you, you need to do this or you need to avoid that. And that's what we hear. That's what I hear over and over and over. And so they are a tool. Sometimes they're completely appropriate for the job that you have. And sometimes they're inappropriate for the job that you have. They're not good. They're not bad. They're either a useful tool for a situation or not a useful tool for a situation. And so if we look at it from that and not from a sales standpoint, again, follow the money. Mm-hmm. If you're talking to somebody that says, oh, annuities are the best thing ever, you need them, you need to protect your assets, markets crash all the time, you're crazy if you don't put it all into annuities or most into annuities, I can pretty much guarantee you they only make a living selling annuities. Whereas the people that go on the airways and say, oh, you should hate annuities, they're terrible, don't ever use them. You were mentioning to me, Jeff, before we started, there is a very, very prominent media personality in the financial services industry, I won't mention their name, that says, oh, I hate all annuities except for this one. You should use the variable annuity. Variable annuity is good. Mm-hmm. Fixed and indexed annuity is bad. This one drives me nuts because I'm pretty sure this guy used to say all annuities were bad. And he says, you put all your money in the market. Well, have you met my widow clients? Have you met my conservative clients? They don't want to be all in the market. They have a different objective. So first off, that was bad advice. And then something changed. All of a sudden, one type of annuity got good and the other ones got bad, or stayed bad, I should say. And why is that? Well, let's follow the money. This particular person started hiring non-fiduciary advisors in their network, and they get a commission. Non-fiduciary advisors push variable annuities. They're in the stock market. They have high fees, high commissions. Good for the person who sells them. High commissions are good for a person that sells those. And so he started promoting something with a high commission. And I was like, wow, okay, they're still in the market. You've changed what the tool does. And now it's okay because you get paid on it. And so a real sellout, as far as I'm concerned. And again, way bigger, way more successful on the airways than me, but super bad advice. I mean, to say that something's good now that you get paid on it, to say that something's bad because you don't get paid on it, is so self-serving. And I want to apologize on behalf of the financial services industry for my brothers and sisters in the financial service industry that put this junk out there. And so I wanted to spend a little time on talking about the truth about annuities.
19: Yeah, and I think truth is something that needs to be told here, and we're going to do it today. So, Brian, instead of asking whether someone should buy an annuity, what is the first question that really they should be asking, do you think?
18: What is a problem I'm trying to solve? That's where every retirement conversation or investment conversation should begin. People come to me all the time, and they'll tell me what they have and tell me their situation. And sometimes I'll say, well, in your own words, what are we trying to solve? Why are you here? And that's just to open up the conversation because they came in for a reason. And very often they'll say, I really like my advisor, or I've done a really good job investing on my own. Okay, that's super. So why are you here? What are we solving for? And very often it's, well, my advisor can't answer my questions. They can't give me advice. They can't give me tax and estate planning or real estate or can't answer those questions. Okay, so you're here for full service, okay? Or if they're doing it on their own, they're like, well, my stocks have done well, but I'm really nervous in retirement. I don't have any cash flow. So, oh, okay, you want to solve for cash flow and security. Okay, which stock markets are not good at cash flow and security. They're great at growth, but you don't want to take as much risk in retirement. Is that right? And they say, yeah. So everybody has a different thing they're trying to solve for. And so the question is always, what am I solving for? It's about managing risk. Retirement planning isn't about just buying products or selling products from my end of the desk. And then once we've identified what it is we're trying to solve for, then we can evaluate whether an annuity and which kind of annuity we might use or might not use, or some other strategy is appropriate. So sometimes people who say, well, you want to solve for cash flow? I'll put all your money into annuities. I'm like, okay, that may work. But for many people, it's like maybe some or none, but some into a lifetime cash flow annuity. But there are other investments that can produce cash flow in a diversified manner that maybe can perform better than an annuity. So you might want to factor those in. So product sales should come after planning. And so it's really about, again, to reiterate the answer to your question, Jeff, it's what problem am I trying to solve before what product should I use?
19: Talking with Brian Evans of Madrona Financial and CPAs here in Growing Your Wealth, and we're talking about the truth about annuities. If you have questions about whether or not an annuity might be right for you, maybe you've got a problem you're trying to solve, call us and request your Madrona analysis. It's not going to cost you a dime, and the phone lines are open right now for you to do that. 833-673-7373 is our number, and again, it's just a casual conversation. 833-673-7373. As you said, Brian, we're solving for problems here, and it depends upon what sort of solution we're looking for that we can plug annuities into. One of them is longevity risk. So people are living longer than ever before. How does that change retirement planning in the context of annuities?
18: Yeah, longevity risk is a big one we're solving for, because everybody that has a retirement portfolio, they might know what they're in, what percentage they have here or there. One thing they never know, and you know, I can ask them, what's your Social Security? We're doing a financial plan. What's your Social Security? What are your assets? What's your income? What day are you retiring? Boy, they can give me the answer. Nobody can answer one question. How long are you going to live? You don't know. How long is your spouse going to live? We don't know. So longevity risk, that's what that is about. Are you going to live until you're 80? Well, I need a plan that lasts until then, at least, right? If you're going to live to be 100, I might have a different plan. And so since we don't know that, we have to maybe adjust how we invest to account for that. And cash flow becomes a big thing, because as we get older, we're not working anymore. And so cash flow and where that money is going to come from to live the life you want to live is super important. So longevity risk can be some of the solutions. You know, maybe that's an issue. I'm worried about outliving my money. A lot of people come to me with that one. You know, are you worried about this, that, and the other? Yeah, a little bit. But they might put a 9 or a 10 on a scale of 1 to 10 on the, I'm worried about outliving my money. Okay, well, that tells me something. I'm trying to solve for that. So I want to make sure that this investment portfolio is designed not to crash. You know, that's where diversification comes in, diversification of asset types and investment types, that it's designed for some cash flow. How can we produce cash flow? Well, there's certain places we can go for cash flow. We know Social Security and pensions. We know interest, dividends, rents, rental income. There's other investments that we can provide, private non-traded real estate investment trust, Delaware statutory trust on the real estate side. There's credit funds, lending funds that are secured, have underlying security and pay a really high interest rate. There's infrastructure funds that have a really nice yield. There's structured notes that can have a really high yield. So we have all these places where you can get yield. But a common go-to would be a guaranteed lifetime cash flow annuity. So that's a particular kind of annuity. There's one of four, briefly. The four annuities are fixed annuities. They're akin to a CD. A fixed index annuity, I call them CDs on steroids. They can get you a little bit higher return. A guaranteed lifetime cash flow annuity, which I'm talking about now, and variable annuities that we don't sell because we're fiduciaries and they're tied to the market. And so with a guaranteed lifetime cash flow annuity, they're designed to act like a pension. You put money in, you get monthly checks for life until you die or you and your spouse are gone. If you both die prematurely, any account balance remaining will go to your heirs. If you outlive that, you live a long time, there's no money for your heirs. But you've received checks for life, kind of like Social Security, kind of like a pension. So that's where a guaranteed lifetime cash flow annuity comes in. So if your objective is, I want cash flow, but I want to leave a lot of money to my kids, that may not be a good option. I'd probably construct something different. The structured notes, the infrastructure funds, the credit funds, the real estate funds, all that other kind of stuff that produces cash flow and can preserve your capital. And so I would do that. But if you're like, well, I'll leave some money to my kids, but I want a guarantee stamp on some of my cash flow for life. And then, okay, well, we can do that with the guaranteed lifetime cash flow annuity. So depending on what we're solving for, and there could be multiple things we're solving for, that can be a really useful tool. So when we talk about market volatility and longevity risk and income stability, sometimes a piece of your portfolio to that makes sense. And sometimes, well, I still want to have return. I want to preserve my capital. Then it may not make as much sense.
19: Brian, you often say that every financial decision involves some trade-offs. What do you mean by that?
18: Yeah, I don't know anybody that doesn't like cash flow for life or guarantees and all of that. But I know a lot of people, like in the example I just gave, that don't like the idea that they're spending some of their principal and that they don't have any of that particular investment to leave their heirs. So how we might use that is like, well, I understand you want to leave money to your heirs, but what if 20% of your portfolio was just guaranteeing you cash flow for life and the other 80% was invested and a lot of that money, most of it, whatever's left there can go to your heirs. And they might go, oh, I see. That's a kind of a not too hot, not too cold. I'm guaranteeing some cash flow for life for me to supplement what I need to live on. And at the same time, I'm investing in growth assets on the flip side of that. And so growth assets, they're great. They go up in value, but they don't provide cash flow or security.

0: or not, you're just going to sell me an annuity. Because they're not solving. They don't get to know you. They have a system. It works. They make money. Good for them. But to me, proper financial planning starts with asking the questions. What truly am I solving? And at what degrees? It's not just a this or that. It's not going to Costco. Well, I can buy that one or this one. It's not like that. It's like everything has nuances. Everybody wants cash flow. Everybody wants growth. Everybody wants security. Everybody wants tax savings and everybody wants liquidity. I get that. But at what level and what percentages and so forth? It's kind of a mix. It's like a proper souffle or proper, you know, whatever meal. You have many ingredients. And if you go too heavy on one or too light on something else, then you kind of ruin it. And so getting it just right, I guess we're trying to equate me to a gourmet chef here, you know, and,
1: yeah,
0: and getting it, everything just right, cooking it right at the right timing, the right temperature and so forth, and having all the right ingredients, not too much, not too little. It is a delicate balance, but you have to be open and understand all the different options, all the different tools in the toolbox to make a proper plan.
1: And Brian, one thing that really stood out in our conversation here is solving for a problem. And we don't know you individually, you know, here on the radio. We're talking to you in a general manner. But if you would like to attend an upcoming webinar called The Truth About Annuities so that we can get to know you a little bit and you can ask the questions that apply specifically to you, we do have this Truth About Annuities webinar coming up on Tuesday, July 28th. It's 6 p.m. and it's going to be by Zoom. Webinar is going to discuss when annuities might make sense, when they probably don't, the different types of annuities, the trade-offs involved, and how they fit into an overall retirement income strategy. 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Click on the Let's Talk button, and you can give us a call at 833-673-7373, as I said, to register for the Truth About Annuities webinar coming up on Tuesday, July 28th. It's going to be at 6 p.m. All right, Brian, let's get back to our conversation here, the truth about annuities. So if someone wants guarantees, what you're saying is that they may have to give up something else.
0: Absolutely. 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You don't know when you're going to pass away, and so it's important to guarantee that. Well, to get that guarantee, the insurance company is taking risk. And in exchange for that risk, they're not going to leave a lot of money to your heirs because they put their capital into guaranteeing your payments for life. What if you live a long time? They lose money. They know that. And so they have to factor that in. And so, you know, you give something up. What do you give up with the other two annuities, the fixed and the fixed indexed annuities I mentioned? They're akin to a CD. Let me just explain on the CD side. Sometimes CDs are appropriate. Let's say somebody has a sale. They know they're going to have tax next April 15th. That's 9 months away. Go buy a 9-month CD. You get a nice interest rate for 9 months, cash it in, and you earn some interest. It will not pay as much as an annuity, but there are no 9-month annuities. Annuities are 3 years, 5 years, 7 years, 10 years. And so used for a different purpose. The fixed and indexed annuities generally can provide much higher interest than a CD can. So that's when we use them, when somebody wants secure investments that can't lose money, that can maximize their interest earnings for a longer period of time. Gosh, who doesn't want that? That sounds great. So the highest interest on a guaranteed product, and I get to pick the term, and it's 10% liquid a year. Boy, that sounds great. What could be wrong with that? Well, I'll tell you what's wrong. People love these things when the market's bad. And they're like, wow, everything in my portfolio went down, but these didn't. These did great. These didn't lose money. These made some money, whatever they did. You know, if it's a fixed annuity, it always makes money. If it's an indexed annuity, it never loses money. And in a good market, it can make much higher than a CD can make. That's great. But they will never, in a good year, in a really good stock market year, stock market's up 20%. Someone might look at their portfolio and go, oh, I have 20% in these annuities. They didn't do 20%. They didn't go way up like the market. Maybe I don't love them when the market's great. I think they're great when the market's down. They're a tool. They're a tool to reduce volatility, to improve the ability to sleep at night, to have cash

0: full that you can maybe count on. You know it's coming in. It's not going to set the world on fire. So you give something up. You give up upside in exchange for giving up downside. And so that's just a trade-off. So as I look at investments, I put them on a risk-return kind of scenario. And if you think about it, cash in the bank is on the left-hand side of a graph. And the graph starts going up as you go left to right. If you can picture that, as far as your rate of return and your risk are both going up at the same time. When you go to CDs, you got a better rate of return. When you go to fixed annuities, when you go to fixed indexed annuities, then we can start adding some more risk. Maybe it's credit funds or structured notes or real estate funds, infrastructure funds, and they're still producing cash flow, but now they have some risk of loss. And you work your way, when you get to the far right, you're in the stock market, you're in tech stocks, you're in private equity, you're in higher risk areas with higher potential returns. Trade-offs. You know, you can lose more in a bad year, you can gain more in a good year than with the products on the right-hand side of my supposed graph here than you can with the left side. So every investment has pros and cons that way, has upside potential, has downside risk. Depends on how much you need that limited on the downside as to whether we consider annuities or not.
1: And Brian, annuities have a lot of pros to them, but one pushback I hear from retirees sometimes, and I do want to talk about the cons. Some people say, well, I don't want all my money locked up. So is liquidity something that people should pay close attention to with annuities?
0: Absolutely. And so liquidity is one of those five factors: growth, security, cash flow, tax savings, and liquidity. I want all my investment portfolios to have adequate amounts of all of the above. And so some people say, well, I can't buy an annuity because what if I need the money? And I remind them, well, you know, you retired, you have $2 million in your retirement account. Are you going to make the phone call one day that says, gee, I hit a tough stretch this month, I need some money? And we're going to say, well, okay, fine. How much do you need? I need $2 million. Probably not. You're probably not going to liquidate 100% of your portfolio in a given year. So what if only 80% of your portfolio was liquid, or 70 or 60 or even 50? At any given time. Isn't that enough? And you might go, oh yeah, right, that is enough. But one thing I said earlier, I said you might buy an indexed annuity, say it's a 5-year or a 7-year. And you go, well, I can't wait 7 years. I need my money now. Like, okay. Well, they designed these annuities to where, you know, they're earning interest and so forth. And in a given year, you can take your interest out. You can take up to 10%. Without any penalties of virtually all indexed annuities, most of them, I would say. And so a lot of people go, oh, so I can have my cash flow and no risk of loss for 7 years. You know, let's say you buy a 7-year annuity, but I can still access the interest every year from that. I'm like, absolutely. And so, oh, so I'm kind of creating my own cash flow from a safe investment. Correct. And I don't have to use the principal. Correct. And so that can be a way to use that. They provide enough liquidity by themselves for most people. You know, if you need way more than that, okay, might have to go to some of your other investments, like in the stock market, your ETFs, that kind of thing. But having enough liquidity is there. But generally speaking, most portfolios are designed with enough liquidity, unless you put too much into annuities. So if you go to an annuity salesman, you walk out of there going, wow, I can't touch much of my money forever because I bought all annuities. So that can be a problem.
1: Talking with Brian Evans of Adrona Financial and CPAs, our topic, the truth about annuities. Brian, do you sometimes tell people that an annuity is just not the right answer to solve the problem that they have?
0: Absolutely. There's a lot of clients I have that don't have any annuities, and there's a lot that have annuities. It depends on what we're solving for again. And so I often bring up this example of my brother and myself. I'm my brother's financial advisor, and he loves his annuities. He loves the ones that pay him a monthly check. He loves the ones that protect him when the market's down. He loves the fact that he's got the highest interest he can get off safe money. He loves that kind of stuff. And he's got plenty of liquidity from his, you know, military pensions and all this other stuff. It's a great solution. My mother-in-law loves her annuities. She knows exactly what she's going to earn every single year. So she knows her budget. She doesn't have to worry about the market. I don't own any annuities myself. because I'm a risk taker. I'm still working. I'm not concerned about security of investments. I'm a long-term investor. I'm Mr. Growing Your Wealth. You know, it's like I'm willing to take max risk. Heck, I own companies. I employ people. I take risk every day. I'm a small business owner. So even in my own family, I have perfect solution, not the solution within my own family.
1: Brian, so much to talk about. We're going to continue this conversation in our next segment. But I think the biggest takeaway here from part one of our show today is that retirement planning shouldn't begin with a product. It should begin with a plan and solving for the problem that you have. So if you've been hearing conflicting opinions about annuities and you want to understand whether one actually fits into your retirement goals, I encourage you to attend Madrona Financial's free educational webinar, The Truth About Annuities. It's going to be on Tuesday, July 28th at 6:30 p.m. And it's going to be by Zoom. 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Brian, time for a break. When we come back, we'll continue to discuss the truth about annuities when our program continues. Stay with us. There's more of Growing Your Wealth after this.
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0: Today I want to talk about tax-free investing in retirement. Now, all of us know that we can do a Roth, and all of the growth in that Roth would be permanently tax-free when we take it out in retirement. Now, the issue with Roths, there are two of them primarily. One is, I'm talking about the growth. What if you don't have growth? Well, then the Roth probably didn't do you a whole lot of good, because Roths are going to be invested in markets or REITs or bonds or something, and you have to have the cooperation of your investment returns to make it worthwhile. Secondly, Roths have severe limitations on how much you can put into them each year. 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
1: Welcome back to Growing Your Wealth. I'm Jeff Shade alongside Brian Evans, CEO and President of Madrona Financial and CPAs. And in just a moment, Brian and I are going to continue our conversation regarding the truth about annuities and later on the silent risk of having too much in the wrong place. But first, I want to invite in Dr. Richard Himmer, one of the partners here at Madrona Financial and CPAs, to share a few non-financial tips on how to emotionally and mentally prepare for retirement. Richard?
4: Thanks, Jeff. Every January, the same thing happens. People make resolutions, gym memberships spike, diet plans launch, big declarations that this is my year are ubiquitous. And by February or sooner, it's over. Why? Because resolutions are aspirational. They're what you wish would happen, but they're not strategic or grounded in reality. But you know what works? An annual review. The business world figured this out a long time ago. Every company does annual planning. They look back at the previous year. What worked? What didn't? What do we keep? What do we stop? What do we start? And then they build a strategy for the next year based on that data. But retirees, most of them never do this. They drift from year to year, reacting to whatever comes up with no intentional direction. And then they wonder why retirement feels aimless and sucks energy. You need to treat your life like a business, which means doing an annual review. It's not a resolution. It's a review. Sit down, ideally in late December or early January, and ask yourselves three questions. One, what did I do this year that I want to keep doing? Well, maybe it was a weekly golf game that became an anchor in your schedule. Maybe it was a volunteer role that gave you purpose. Maybe it was a friendship you invested in that paid relational dividends. Identify what worked and commit to keeping it. Two, what did I do this year that I need to stop doing? Maybe it was a commitment you made out of obligation, one that drained your energy. Maybe it was a pattern of saying yes when you should have said no. Maybe it was checking your portfolio every morning, letting the market dictate your mood. Identify what didn't work and give yourself permission to stop. Three, what do I want to start doing this year that I haven't done yet? Not a vague aspiration, a specific action, not I want to travel more, but I'm going to book a trip to see my college roommate in April. Not I want to get healthier, but I'm joining a pickleball league that meets Tuesday and Thursday mornings. Specific, actionable, time-bound. That's the difference between a resolution and a plan. Resolutions are wishes. Plans are commitments. And if you do this every year, something amazing happens. You start building momentum. Each year is not random. It's intentional and builds on the last. You're not drifting. You're navigating. At Madrona Financial, we don't just manage your accounts. We help you build the framework for an intentional life. Our advisors work with clients on annual financial reviews, and we also encourage life reviews. What's your three-year vision? What needs to shift this year to support it? A portfolio without a plan is just a pile of assets, and a retirement without a strategy is just a series of Tuesdays. This week, block out 2 hours, grab a notebook, then answer those three questions. What you're going to keep, what you're going to stop, and what you're going to start. Then share your answers with someone who will hold you accountable, or better said, share it with someone who cares and will talk to you about it. Maybe it's your spouse, maybe it's a close friend, but someone who will check in with you on occasion and then ask, did you actually do what you said you were going to do? New Year's resolutions don't work. Annual reviews do. Stop wishing, start planning.
1: 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Brian, let's continue this conversation regarding the truth about annuities. I have heard sometimes on the radio advisors pushing annuities saying, well, if you buy this particular annuity and if you do it right now within the next couple of days, the annuity company is going to give you a 34% bonus. In other words, what they're saying, and one particularly says, I can make you a millionaire in just 20 minutes using this bonus. Now, Brian, that sounds too good to be true. I think there's a little stretching of the truth there, isn't there?
0: No, Jeff, there's not a little stretching
1: really?
0: Of the truth. Yeah, there's a lot of stretching
1: lot.
0: Of the truth. In fact, let's just take truth out of that sentence completely,
1: okay.
0: And then I can buy it. Yeah, you do not put that word into that sentence when you're talking about that person explaining this annuity.
1: Mm-hmm.
0: Annuity companies can be tricky. Not all annuities are the same. Now, what's interesting is that most people that can offer annuities, like ourselves, like Madrona Financial, we've got $1.2 billion under management, $200 million of that, one-sixth of it is in safe money annuities. Okay. So there is that. We can offer annuities. Generally speaking, most advisors can offer many of the same annuities, but how they frame those annuities can be two different things. I have lost clients to, well, your annuity doesn't offer 34% bonus. And I explained to them that that bonus is monopoly money and not real money. And they're like, oh, no, no, no. They say it's real. I'm like, well, okay. They're lying, but if you want to buy that lie, then I'm not going to stop you. Here's an example of how that is used. So if I'm an insurance company or a salesman, and I know I'm going to pick a number, I know an annuity is going to pay, if I put $100,000 into it, it'll pay 6% a year for life, let's say. Generally, you can do better than that, but let's say that's the number just for round purposes. So $6,000 a year. And so they say, no bonus. You give us $100,000, we'll give you 6% a year. Okay. But this other salesman says they have an annuity company that'll give you a 50% bonus. Okay. Well, I want to go with that then, right? Instead of 6%, I'll get 9%, right? No. The bonus applies to a computational figure. So instead of multiplying your balance, the $100,000 in this case, by 6% to come up with $6,000, they'll take that $100,000, give you a 50% bonus. So now it's 150,000 times 4%. They'll just lower what they multiply it by. And 150 times 4 is 6%. Huh. Same 6%, but I got a 50% bonus. Well, they just changed what they're multiplying it by. It's just a marketing trick. It's not real money. Well, so if I give them $100,000, my statement says it's 150. I said, yeah, it does. Can you get that 150,000? Well, can't I? I'm like, the answer is emphatically no. It's not money. It's a computational figure. But the salesman says he made me a millionaire. It's money. It's mine. And it's like, well, they're lying. Oh, okay. So it's a math trick. It's monopoly money. So there are bonuses out there that are promoted, and these salespeople are trying to push stuff on people. It's not that the annuity was bad. It's not that the bonus was bad. Understand what it is, because if they're lying about it, then that's bad. Okay, I'll give you that one. But if, okay, they give a bonus, but in the end, this is how much you're going to get. And let's say someone has a bonus, and instead of 6, they gave you 7. Okay, that's real money. Okay, you get 7% a year, not 6. There are bonuses, however, because people listening, I know I have clients listening, oh, wait a second, you sold me an annuity that had a bonus. This is not on the guaranteed lifetime cash flow. This is on the accumulation annuities, the ones that are like CDs. So when I say, okay, you get an 11% bonus or whatever, that's actually money. As long as you don't cash that annuity out before its term, 5 years, 7 years, whatever it is. That's actually real money. So there are real money bonuses and then computational bonuses that are not real money in the annuity world. So the truth about annuities, unfortunately, you might have to do a little bit deeper dive. So if you're talking to somebody that gives you an annuity that sounds too good to be true, really a 34% bonus, is there an annuity company that can make a profit giving away money? Probably not. Wow, I found this annuity company. They're so stupid. They're going to give me 34% and guarantee me cash flow for life. They're going to turn my $500,000 into $1 million in 20 minutes because they're all so stupid and I'm so smart and my salesman's the smartest guy ever. I'm looking out for me. I'm like, no, he's not. He's lying to you. So just be careful. Understand the truth about annuities, when a bonus is truly a bonus, when a bonus is a computational figure and it's not real money, what it is, compare it properly. Understand that if somebody is promising you something that another annuity person will not say they'll give you, I probably have access to whatever that product is you're talking about, Jeff. I know you know another annuities person that...
1: Yeah.
0: Putting this out there, and I probably have access to that product. I probably looked at it and said, well, this is not good for my clients, and I moved on. And so make sure that whoever you are talking to, because you cannot buy an annuity on your own, by the way. You can't go online and buy an annuity. You can't order it from Amazon. You can't go to Fidelity and buy your own annuity. You can't do it. You have to go through a licensed insurance person. Somebody that is getting paid, we get paid to put people in annuities. It's not a commission out of your account balance, but it comes from the insurance company. We do get paid. all the annuity salespeople get paid to put you in an annuity, and you have to go through an annuity licensed person to get one. And so given that, we have access to a myriad of companies, and we vet them, and we figure out which ones make sense and which ones don't for our clients. And we're held to that fiduciary standard. And so some people in my industry are also held to the fiduciary standard, but if that's their only income source, they might tend to say, you need a lot more annuities than I might think you do, and you need particular ones that might pay a higher credit or whatever, and maybe aren't as appropriate.
1: And to our comment about the 34% bonus, I think a lot of people want to hear what they want to hear, Brian, and they suffer from a suspension of critical thinking, I think, sometimes.
0: Yes.
1: They just don't realize. And they made a very good point there that annuity companies would go out of business, insurance companies would, if they were just giving away 34% of the money. So I know we're talking about annuities today here, Brian, but good planning often means comparing alternatives instead of assuming that one product is automatically best to solve a problem. Can you give me a few more details on that?
0: Yeah, you know, we have an annuity committee here. We also have a organization that supplies us access to dozens and dozens and dozens of annuity companies, and we constantly evaluate what the best ones are, and we know the reputation of some. Some might put something out that's really good today, but they can change it down the road, and I happen to remember their reputation. I go, no, I'm not going to use these folks. I know that they can't be counted on to keep the rates high. Sometimes that's not the case. We got ones that we can count on. And so making sure that somebody's analyzing them, and not based on how much they get paid, by the way, but what's best for the client. There's that. There's also, we might have put somebody into annuities and things change. Interest rates change. So maybe back when interest rates were super low, or the Fed funds rate was 0.25%, there were negative yielding 10-year treasuries out there in the world. Rates were super low. Well, annuities couldn't promise a whole lot of interest in those days. Well, now they can promise much more interest. The annuities coming out now are some of the best I've ever seen in my career. Well, we might want to do a refinance. I call it a refinance. It's taking an old annuity that wasn't able to pay as much because rates were low, and exchanging that for one that can pay a lot more today. It's the same concept as what happened with mortgages. When you took out a mortgage 10, 15 years ago, you had a high rate of interest, higher than what it was later. Then rates dropped to 3 or 4%, and you said, well, now's the time to refinance my 6% into a 3%. And so people did that, and it makes perfect sense, right? Well, on the annuity side, let's just reverse that. You want the 6 and not the 3. So you might have bought when annuities were paying 3. I'm just using this as an example. And now they're paying 6. And you go, oh, I want to trade my 3 for a 6. So people can do essentially refinance. That's called a Section 1035 exchange. It's one annuity contract for a different annuity contract. It's not a taxable event. And so I've done a lot of that with folks that come in and they have annuities and they want us to analyze them, or we put them into them and times are better now. And so we can say, well, here's the deal. We can do this exchange into a better annuity. It might have a bonus to offset any surrender fee. Maybe you don't have a surrender fee at all to offset. But we can look at that and see if it makes sense to improve your annuity through essentially a refinance into better terms.
1: Talking with Brian Evans of Madrona Financial and CPAs, and we're discussing the truth about annuities. Again, if you've got questions, you'd like us to answer those for you, we're offering the Madrona analysis at 833-673-7373. Phone lines are open right now, so you can make that call. Again, it's just a casual conversation between you and a Madrona advisor to answer your questions about annuities or basically anything else that you want to talk about. Again, no cost, no obligation. It's 833-673-7373, and the phone lines are open right now for you to make that call. Brian, one thing that I appreciate is that you've always talked about planning first, not products.
0: Yeah, and that is a core feature of growing your wealth. It's not a product sales pitch, okay? It can't be. It has to be about you as an individual. It's all the different things that can go into a portfolio. To me, you know, we're talking about annuities today, and I identified three different kinds of annuities we could use. We could use a fixed annuity, which you know exactly what you're going to get. We could do an indexed annuity that could perhaps get you more, but it's an accumulation annuity. You're trying to max out your interest. Or we can do a guaranteed lifetime cash flow annuity. So cash flow for life, second to die, say. But those are just a couple of the components. By getting to know somebody, we can say, all right, how much of your portfolio needs to be in cash, fixed annuities, indexed annuities for accumulation, guaranteed lifetime cash flow? Should any be in life insurance, permanent life insurance? Should there be some in long-term care insurance? Okay, so that's the insurance side. How about how much do you want in your rentals, your private non-traded real estate investment trusts, or your Delaware statutory trust for 1031 exchanges? That's the real estate. How much in bonds? Maybe not much. In fact, I want to talk about bonds. So before I go into all the other stuff, let me just spend a second on bonds. We use annuities as a bond substitute. Why is that? Yesterday, Jeff, I looked up, I asked ChatGPT, the aggregate bond index, the index of all bonds, what was its rate of return, including interest paid out, annualized over the last 5 years? Now, understand, bonds are the biggest asset class out there. I've been talking about this for years, and we often use annuities as a bond substitute. So if I know I can get 5 to 6% on a fixed annuity or whatever the case may be, we can run you an illustration if you want to see whatever rates are today. But we know we can get certain interest rate or fixed index annuity, all that stuff. So the answer was, on the 5-year average annual rate of return of the bond index, before fees, before even paying the advisory fees, started with a negative sign, Jeff. It was like negative 0.37.
1: Wow.
0: 5 years, the biggest asset class in the world is bonds. So for the last 5 years, the world's biggest asset class is negative before fees. Ow, ow, ow. So did it make sense to use annuities as a bond substitute if you wanted that kind of allocation? Well, in retrospect, yes, absolutely. Absolutely made sense because annuities can't go negative in any given year. Fixed indexed annuities and fixed annuities can't go negative. So we started this program talking about the people who say, I hate annuities. Really? I bet you have clients in bonds. I guarantee mathematically it would be virtually impossible for me my clients have not done way better than your clients on the bond component if we used annuities as a substitute. Well, that's an easy one. That's a layup, Brian. That is a great place to use annuities as a bond substitute. So I won't get into all the other asset classes. I was going to go there, but I'll put a bow on the annuity discussion at this point. We do have our upcoming webinar on the truth about annuities, where I'll spend 45, 50 minutes talking about it. I'll take questions at the end. Live webinar. I encourage you to attend. Sign up for that. Go to MadronaFinancial.com. And it can be kind of a safe place to ask questions about annuities, to hear from someone that's not trying to push them on you, that's going to say, here's the pros, here's the cons, here's where they're appropriate, here's where they're not, here's the trade-offs, and here's where they may or may not fit into an overall retirement income strategy.
1: 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It's called The Truth About Annuities. 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It's absolutely educational. 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It's 833-673-7373, and those phone lines are open right now. All right, Brian, let's continue our show here by talking about the silent risk of having too much in the wrong place. When people talk about investing, they usually focus on things like diversification, asset allocation, and investment performance. But today I want to talk about something that many investors rarely think about, and that is asset location. So what exactly is asset location? Why is it so important?
0: Yeah, you know, when it comes to tax planning, it's good to have options so that we can do some planning. If you don't have options, you know, it kind of limits your planning opportunities. Now, sometimes we have all of our assets in a particular location. What we mean by location is might be all in your retirement account. Retirement accounts have not been taxed. You get taxed on them when you move the money from the retirement account into your bank account, basically. You might have Roth accounts They don't pay tax. So there are no gains to worry about on those. You might have non-qualified accounts with embedded gains, something that's gone up in value you haven't sold yet and you haven't paid the tax on, and some stuff that you have paid the tax on. So there's two components of that. So there's all these different kinds of, when I talk about locations here, I'm talking about the tax ramifications of moving that money from the investment into your bank account, essentially. And so if we have options, that's ideal. If I'm planning on someone and it's their first year of retirement, oh, okay, I'm going to trigger maybe some IRA movement. I'm going to not touch the Roths because I want that tax-free earnings. I don't have to sell my non-qualified accounts, but I'll take IRA to maximize low tax brackets. So there's an example of where I have options and I'm doing proper tax planning. I need to know where you're at. I need your tax return, of course. We need to see that. We need an estimate of the upcoming year's tax returns and future years also. And then we need to know what's the location of your investments. Now, ideally, again, you have, you know, money located in all those areas that I just mentioned. Not everybody has that, and that's okay. We can work with that, but it's helpful to have that. But understanding where to pull from is huge. If you're not experienced in this, and I will throw financial advisors that aren't tax specialists into this group, if you as a do-it-yourself investor or your financial advisor is inexperienced at analyzing tax returns, maybe your advisor hasn't even asked for a copy of your tax return. Hard to do tax planning without that. Maybe they don't have the software, the expertise, the CPAs on staff to run the what-if scenarios. We do have that stuff. So we can pull all that information, and annually, this is something we do for a lot of our clients, especially after they retire. How much should I pull from my IRA accounts? How much to live on? How much extra should I pull for a Roth conversion? Should I pull for a Roth conversion? What's the tax effect of that? Should I touch my Roth? Should I not? Should I sell highly appreciated stock? These are questions. There's many questions about what to do with investments. And you notice none of these are investment decisions. They're asset location decisions. They're tax planning decisions. So they aren't, is Microsoft good or not good to have my portfolio? That's not what I'm answering here. I'm answering, what do we do in the situation where we have assets in different kinds of accounts, and what are the planning opportunities around that?
1: So, Brian, I want to illustrate something that you said. Imagine two retirees each have a $5 million portfolio, same investments, same returns, same withdrawals, yet one pays significantly more in taxes. How does something like that happen?
0: Well, yeah, that can absolutely happen. It's because of the location thing I talked about. So let's do some examples. I think it's easier to explain things through examples. I might have somebody come to me, they're 75 years old, and they say, I've got $5 million in my portfolio. I say, great, where is it? It's all in an IRA. I'm like, okay, and I came to you so I could do tax planning for my required minimum distributions. And unfortunately, I have to say, well, that ship has sailed. I mean, you're already locked in. You're taking 4% of your balance of $5 million. So you're taking $200,000 a year in taxable income. And they go, yeah, exactly. How do we plan around that to make it less? I said, we don't. So that's the R in required minimum distributions. You're required to take at least $200,000 into taxable income every year. I cannot change that. There is no planning opportunity because you're 75 years old. And so what if that same person 10 years earlier came to me and said, I've got $5 million in my retirement account. I just retired. And so I don't have my RMDs for another 8-9 years. And so is there something we can do? And I said, absolutely. Okay, now this is a different story. Let's put off taking your Social Security for a while. You're married. We want to do that. Let's put off pulling on your annuities. Let's not take money out of your taxable accounts. Why don't you live on IRA distributions and fully maximize your 0-15% brackets, maybe your 22% bracket, whatever that may be. Maybe we do capital gains in particular years where your income's low at 0%. You know, there's lots of options all of a sudden. Remember I said the same person 10 years later, I'm like, I don't know what to do for you for tax savings. I can invest your money, but I can't help you with tax savings. But if they were 10 years younger, absolutely. So it's not only asset location, it's age. It's place in life. I have a different answer for the, let's say they were 65, they came to me, I got $5 million, and I heard about these Roth conversions. Can you help me? Oh, and by the way, I'm still working, and I'm making $200K a year at my job. Like, okay, well, now we have a third scenario, a completely different scenario. And so it really, really depends. Same $5 million, same person, three different scenarios. One is they're 75, one is they're 65 and retired, and one is they're 65 and still working and make a lot of money. Okay, I got three completely different scenarios to talk about. So that's a very basic example, but I hope it kind of exemplifies what I'm talking about when I talk about asset location, age, and so forth. Generally speaking, though, most people that come to us do not have $5 million in a retirement account and no other assets. A lot of people have, well, I have rentals, I have Roth accounts, I have retirement accounts, I have non-retirement accounts, I have business to sell, I get whatever they have a mix. And that's where the tax planning can be very effective, dealing with that mix from a tax and advisory standpoint.
1: Brian, just about a minute left here. Can you give us the biggest takeaway from today's conversation here?
0: Yeah, I think the biggest takeaway is there's no perfect investment. There's no imperfect investment. We talk about that a lot. We talked about in this show a lot about what are we solving for? That's a big thing, especially as it relates to annuities. We talked about where they can be a great tool to use for situations, and sometimes they're not the proper tool. So I think the big takeaway is that everybody's situation is unique, that you need unbiased perspective that understands the nuances of all these things. We talked about complex topics today, annuities and taxable accounts, locations, Roths, non-qualified with embedded gains, without qualified accounts, all that kind of stuff, and planning around that for your lifetime, where to put assets and why and all of that, and the tax ramifications around it. So make sure that you're getting the advice that you're comfortable with, that you trust. And hopefully people listening to this, if they've listened to it for years, they trust that we can answer your questions and help you with what you need.
1: Brian, this has been a real eye-opener today. Most investors spend years worrying about what they own, but today's conversation reminds us that where you own those investments can have a tremendous impact on how much of your retirement savings that you actually get to keep. Again, our phone number, 833-673-7373. Call it right now for your Madrona analysis. Out of time for this week. Brian, I want to thank you for your time, but most importantly, I want to thank our loyal listeners all over the Puget Sound for joining us. So for Brian Evans, I'm Jeff Shade. Have a great weekend. I invite you to join us again next week right here for another edition of Growing Your Wealth.
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9: Israeli Prime Minister Benjamin Netanyahu says he'll go ahead with his trip to New York City this week and plans to attend the UN General Assembly. Netanyahu made the comment on Fox Sunday Morning Futures in spite of New York City Mayor Zohran Mamdani's push to have him arrested. Netanyahu also warned Iran against attacking Israel.
10: If Iran attacks Israel, either directly or through proxies, either with ballistic missiles or UAVs or killer drones, it will make a terrible mistake.
9: The Israeli Prime Minister says Mamdani is basing his claims on bogus criminal charges and accused the mayor of promoting hate and fear. Mamdani said last week that he explored all the city's options for detaining Netanyahu, but admitted he has no legal authority to do so. German police say the suspect in this weekend's deadly attack on Berlin's Pride Festival is dead. Officials said the 21-year-old man was shot and killed today after he charged at officers with a knife following a nearly 24-hour manhunt. One woman was killed and at least 29 others were injured last night when the suspect drove a van into a crowd near the Brandenburg Gate and then began attacking people with a machete. The jackpots for the Mega Millions and Powerball lotteries continue to grow. Lisa Carton says it might be time to buy that ticket.
11: Nearly $1.5 billion will be up for grabs this week. Saturday night's Powerball drawing failed to produce a big winner, so an estimated $633 million is on the line for Monday night. Meanwhile, Tuesday's Mega Millions jackpot jumped to $800 million since no tickets matched all six numbers in Friday's drawing. Just go buy a ticket. Somebody's got to win. Might as well be you. Hey, or me.
9: Carlos Beltran, Andrew Jones, and Jeff Kent have been inducted into the Baseball Hall of Fame. Other Hall of Famers filled the stage to celebrate the new inductees. Beltran and Jones are only the third and fourth center fielders elected by the Baseball Writers Association of America in nearly 50 years. I'm Rob Martier.
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9: Former NFL lineman and Utah native Jordan Devy's parents believe his death could be related to chronic traumatic encephalopathy, or CTE.
14: The fact of taking the brutal beatings that he's taken over the years playing on the field, but also the practice time
9: Devi died by suicide July 21st at age 38. Despite not playing high school football, Devi signed as an undrafted free agent with the Baltimore Ravens, playing with six teams during his eight-year career, winning a Super Bowl ring with the New England Patriots in 2015. Jordan Devi is survived by his wife and four children. Two men are accused of parachuting off Seattle's Space Needle on Friday. According to police, the men entered the popular attraction with purchased tickets and were captured on camera at the top level of the Needle before entering a restroom. The two reportedly emerged wearing helmets, jumped over the glass, and off the Space Needle. Video of a great white shark leaping out of the water was captured in Newport Beach Saturday. Rich Cassone has more.
15: A local man was filming his brother boogie boarding when the shark leapt out of the water at around 6:30 a.m., Professor of Marine Biology and Director of the Cal State Long Beach Shark Lab, Christopher Lowe, told KTLA the shark looked like a juvenile great white. He said it was probably just trying to scratch an itch due to parasites, or he added, it could be jumping for fun. I'm Rich Cassone.
9: Ryan Gosling is joining the Marvel Cinematic Universe as the Ghost Rider. The news was revealed at the San Diego Comic-Con Saturday that Gosling will star in the new Ghost Rider movie that's slated for release in 2028. It was also revealed that a third Black Panther film is in the works, with Ryan Coogler returning as director. Actor David Johnson, best known for the movie The Long Walk and the HBO series Industry, will take over for the late Chadwick Boseman as the Black Panther. The Odyssey is still the hottest movie in theaters in its second week. The IMAX epic earned another $87 million this weekend. That breaks a box office record for director Christopher Nolan. I'm Rob Martier.
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24: 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It's becoming wildly popular for those who just want to, you know, listen to an hour or in that case, like, you know, 40 minutes, whatever. Anyway, it's becoming very, very popular. A lot of people are checking it out. And if you get a chance, you follow me on social media, too. My social media pages are at Rob Carson Show. And I put up all sorts of stuff up there, you know, everything from, like, last night I went live from this wonderful event that I was invited to, and I went live on Instagram. Let me find it here. Yeah. It was called the VIP Twilight Tattoo at Joint Base Meyer Henderson Hall. And it was something else. And I went live for about 45 minutes on my Instagram at Rob Carson Show. Showing that, and it was, oh my gosh, it was just such a show. Soldiers putting on a show in the garb of all of the soldiers of our history. It was something else. Musical extravaganza. The drum and fife corps, the military band, what else? I mean, precision marching and all of this drill squads. It was something else. I was very blessed to be there. Very blessed to be a part of it. So you know, a lot of people are very concerned about the Democrat Socialists of America. You know, I was just talking to KT McFarland last hour. You can check it out on the podcast. She's not as concerned, but we should be. You know, we should, because we have to be. battle ready for anything. But this is Stephen Turley. Stephen Turley, Dr. Stephen Turley, somebody who I really enjoy on social media, on YouTube, his channel as well, talking about the midterms and polling right now.
0: With roughly 105 days to go before the election, the Cook Political Report now has the Republicans at a solid 212 seats with the Democrats at just 205 with 18 toss-ups.
24: By the way, the Democrats are leading with registered voters by 3 percentage points, which means we're already ahead. And the reason being is Democrats always poll way out ahead of Republicans before any election because the pollsters and the leftist media use the polls to suppress the votes.
0: Now, when you compare that to this time in 2018, when the Democrats went on to win 40 seats, the Democrats were up with 210 seats and the Republicans were at just 195 seats with 39 toss-ups. So that's effectively been inverted. According to Cook, the GOP would only need to win 6 of the 18 toss-ups, which, of course, would help target that billion-dollar war chest the GOP is sitting on right now.
24: And again, the Democrat Party is not running on anything. They are running on empty. Hey, there you go, a little Jackson Brown for you. But they are. They're running on nothing. They're running on nothing but hate Trump. That's it. And you can't just live in darkness forever. You can't just live in darkness. And now that the Democrat Socialists of America have moved in, darker days ahead for the Democrat Party. And like I said, I told you that 80% of us believe the country is headed the wrong direction. 80% of us can come together to save her. And I really do believe this is an opportunity for common sense Democrats to go, enough is enough. We love our country. I know it's hard to imagine there are that many of you when you consider the vocal mouthpieces of, you know, your party and the leaders of your party. But I believe there are some of you out there, and I think we can still agree to disagree, but we cannot agree on communists running the country. That's all there is to it. Here's Newt Gingrich talking about the midterms.
2: Well, if I were betting tonight, they'll keep both and they'll increase their margins.
24: Which is what I've been saying now for about a year.
2: Country in the end. You had someone the other day in New York who won a primary who said, I never pick up a napkin. I just wipe my hands on the American flag.
24: Yeah. That was a Chevalier chick from, yeah, I call her a chick. You know why I do that? It's to mock her. In case you wanted to know, it's nothing sexist. I'm just doing it to mock her. A New York Democrat, Chevalier, Democrat Socialist, Dariel Avila Chardonnay, scored a stunning primary upset over longtime Representative Adriano Espaillat, or whatever, in New York. Now, apparently, she did a two-month internship in 2014 in one of her 12 years that she's been in college. Yeah, 12 years it's called Annaja National University in the West Bank, where she taught professional competency courses. Oh, my God, that's hilarious. Through the Virginia-based Tomorrow's Youth Program, according to the Washington Examiner, international watchdogs and terrorism researchers have long identified Annaja as a center for Hamas recruitment and radicalization. Hamas has previously described the university as a greenhouse for martyrs, while researchers have documented the school's ties to the terrorist group's Islamic Bloc student organization. Duh. The Examiner reported that during Avila Chardonnay's internship, students celebrated graduation with large Hamas flags and banners. Graduates also displayed a hand gesture associated with Hamas after the kidnapping of 3 Israeli teenagers who were murdered. The report also noted that Annaja has faced repeated scrutiny over the years after students had faculty members were arrested on terrorism-related charges. Yeah, I mean, what else do you need? Really? What else do you need? Controversial campus exhibit honoring a deadly Hamas suicide bombing was ultimately shut down after an intervention from then-Palestinian Authority President Yasser Arafat. Neither Avila Chardonnay's campaign nor Annaja National University responded for requests for comment. Avila Chardonnay described the trip to this university as a defining moment in her political development. It was really informative, she said there. Avila Chardonnay co-founded Columbia University Apartheid Suicide Vest, an activist organization, later participated in the 2024 anti-Israel encampment protests at Columbia University. The group declared it sought the total eradication of Western civilization. Chardonnay later deleted social media posts endorsing the abolition of police and prisons, mocking the American flag. Although she recently said Hamas was wrong to target civilians October the 7th, bull crap. Archive posts showed she had previously compared the U.S. to Hamas. Billy Chardonnay defeated, She's a friggin' radical Marxist Islamist. That's all you need to know. That's all you need to know. Back to Newt Gingrich on the midterm.
2: And to guess what percent of the country thinks you should wipe your hands on the American flag?
24: Yeah. I mean, that's Avila Chardonnay.
2: These people are crazy. We keep dealing with them as though they were serious people. They're crazy people who happen to be at an intersection in history where with 5%, 7%, 9% of the vote, they got to be the nominee, while the rest of everybody sat in their hands and thought, this is so stupid, I don't even want to be involved.
24: I know.
2: We have Republicans, if they do it right, have a chance this fall to win one of the greatest victories in American history and to begin to rival Thomas Jefferson in defining their opponents as so clearly anti-American that they have no space in the American political system.
24: 100%, and this is why Donald Trump said this yesterday in a brilliant speech in Georgia.
1: America is back. It's stronger than ever before, and I'm telling you, it's only going one way. It's going up. As long as we keep our current thinking, our current system, it's going up. If you go the other way, nothing ever succeeds. I made the statement once, with communism, everything turns to shit. Okay.
24: There you go. 100%. We are at war with communism. Here is Newt Gingrich in

0: they'll capitulate to the demands of the children. Whereas when we were growing up, if you demanded candy from your parents and your mom said no and you threw a tantrum, you got your rear end kicked when you got to the car. That's it. That's why I call them candy owl kids. And this is what Newt Gingrich is essentially saying about Zohrad Mandami and his ilk.
1: Oh, no, no, look, Mandami is the ultimate sort of temper tantrum by a juvenile. Nothing he says is real. Nothing that he's doing is real.
0: No, no.
1: His idea about, he's not in touch with the planet.
0: No.
1: You know, he says, we'll give you free bus rides. That's not true.
0: Not happening.
1: What he's saying to you is, we're going to steal from somebody else to pay for your bus ride.
0: Yeah.
1: He says he's going to arrest Netanyahu. He knows he can't arrest Netanyahu.
0: No, not at all.
1: He knows it's a lie.
0: It's stupid.
1: That won't happen under American law. But he is New York City. He is the darling of the left. And therefore, he's going to have
0: his star is fading.
1: A huge impact.
0: It's fading fast.
1: On defining the Democratic Party, which I have to say, and I agree with President Trump on this. I mean, if we end up in an election this fall between a communist Democratic Party and the rest of the country, it could be one of the most historic collapses in American political history.
0: I agree completely. I told you the Democrat Party was descending into hell. How many times did I say that? I told you to do it, a death spiral into hell. I don't know how I do this. I don't know how I am able to get this stuff right. I know that I've been on the planet for a while. I've seen a lot of things. I've got a lot of great life experience. I got a lot of great common sense. You know, I don't know. But I'm able to see this stuff. I'm able to see this stuff. And here's Newt Gingrich talking about the leaders of the Democrat Party, like Hakeem Jeffries. They're cooked.
1: Well, I mean, no, they're not going to last. I mean, Schumer is sort of the last stand of the 1970s. Hakeem is a guy, if you watched him, I don't know, I actually stayed up. Calista and I were nuts. We stayed up and we watched his elaborate 4.5 or 5 hour speech. This was a moment of insanity. I mean, this was a high school class president pretending to be a national figure.
0: Yeah.
1: And look where they are. They are the heart of the left-wing rebellion in their state.
2: Wow. Ground zero. We'll see.
0: Yeah, there you go. By the way, I've got some unbelievable comments from grumpy old man James Carville about the Democrat Party. Oh, my God. You're going to want to stick around for this. Let's take a break and come back. This is the Rob Carson Show.
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8: How about new?
9: Sally, you want to hear some good news? Jack Smith is being hit with criminal referral as the GOP moves testimony fight toward prosecution. Jim Jordan, former Biden special counsel Jack Smith, could face potential criminal prosecution after Republicans accused the ex-prosecutor of misleading Congress about the scope of his investigation into Trump. Jim Jordan, House Judiciary Committee chairman, issued a criminal referral for Smith Wednesday, arguing newly released records contradict Smith's testimony to his committee that he did not obtain or review lawmakers' text messages. And he did. He did them in mass. He did them in mass, like 44 members of Congress, and then, of course, a whole lot of you and me. Here is a little bit of Josh Hawley talking about Jack Smith and what he did and how he abused his power.
10: Here is a record. I'm going to read it to you. A record of Jack Smith's responses under oath now to members of Congress. He is asked question. As it relates to members and their staffs and senators, it's just the toll records as far as you remember. Smith, that is my recollection. Question, did the records that you requested include the content of text messages? Smith, answer, no.
9: He was lying. Here's what he actually did.
11: Well, we know that he read my text messages. Yes, absolutely, Sean. He also tracked my phone. He tracked my whereabouts, my location, monitored my incoming calls and my outgoing calls. What did he do with the text messages? We don't know that yet. What we do know is he absolutely read them. He absolutely shared them with members of his team and all of that illegally.
9: It was a fishing expedition. Show me the man, I'll show you the crime.
11: Department requires.
9: They did that when they raided Mar-a-Lago.
11: That there be screening for any members of Congress in their text messages. Jack Smith said under oath, as you just played, that he didn't seek the text messages of members of Congress, but in fact, we know that he did. So he lied. He violated the law. He violated the Constitution. This guy ought to be prosecuted.
9: Oh, it'd be so fun. I can't wait. I can't wait till he's prosecuted and convicted and spent some time in jail. Wouldn't it be awesome? Something to hope for. Oh, my gosh. Oh, my gosh. Oh, my gosh. I promised you some James Carville, and here he is, a grubby old man. Get off my lawn, kids. He is quite upset about these you know, he's getting very profane and awful about Donald Trump. I hate Donald Trump. He's an F you and all that crap. Now he's a little bit more concerned about these young whippersnappers. They're whippersnappers, for goodness sake, in his party.
12: House candidate who served in a battleground district in Michigan. I'm going to read something to you, and I'm going to tell you why this is typical. A progressive House candidate who served in a battleground district in Michigan as long Democratic Party officials once said black U.S. political leaders are a pillar of the capitalist and imperialist American establishment. Yeah, Jim Clyburn is part of that. Yeah, you're right. That's exactly who Martin Luther King was. Yeah, you're right. That's who John Lewis was. And these people are paternalistic, and it's a bunch of overeducated little white turds.
13: I gotta hear that again.
12: People are paternalistic, and it's a bunch of overeducated little white turds who think they know more than other people know.
13: I know.
12: And they know what's wrong. And they're gonna go, and then you got. They're talking about indicting Netanyahu.
13: Yeah, I know.
12: And that the problem is you have a candidate, a DSA candidate in New York saying we should be against interracial dating.
13: Yeah, I know.
12: Let me tell you something.
13: You know what?
12: These people, and these are to all my black friends and friend people like me, they think they know more than you do.
13: No, they don't.
12: They think their history is more glorious than yours. They think that Lenin was a more glorious human being than Martin Luther King,
13: yeah,
12: or Frederick Douglass.
13: They do.
12: That's
13: they
12: what
13: do.
12: They really think.
13: Yeah, they do.
12: And if you don't know that, you don't know your history.
13: Yep.
12: And you should view these people with extreme, extreme skepticism because they think they know what's better for you than you know what's better for you, and they think they know your history better than you know their history.
9: I told you, Democrat Party, dying like...

0: That is fantastic. Speaking of African-Americans, I'll just say black women, April Chapman is fantastic. I've been following April Chapman on the social media. She is just phenomenal. She was on Newsmax talking about how the DSA is going to implode.
1: It is a joy to see the left demolish and eat itself.
0: I know.
1: At the end of the day, if you examine the policies of the Democratic Socialists of America, none of the policies are geared toward lifting up any group.
0: No.
1: It's about everybody being at the bottom.
0: Yes.
1: So I would ask, on what basis is he saying that the Democratic Socialists of America are racist? Is it because there's no particular policy specific for black people or specific for women? They keep forgetting that socialism is about the warmth of collectivism.
0: Oh, yes, yes.
1: You don't get to be special in the Democratic Socialist framework.
0: No.
1: And so the whole entire movement is going to implode on itself. And I'd be interested to see where this conversation leads. I'm just enjoying it from the sidelines.
0: Oh, so am I. So am I. Absolutely. By the way, you know, we wouldn't be celebrating 250 years if it weren't for a strong foundation. 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It's been very good until we abandoned the gold standard in 1971. 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

0: left, which they have now, and about 150 to 175 launchers. And now they're going through them. That's, you know, so we have destroyed 75% of their military capability, and we just needed to finish the job. The unfortunate thing that we did is we went into a ceasefire too early. And you know what? This is the same thing that happened to Israel with Gaza, with Hamas, and this is exactly what we did with Iran. We should not have gone with the ceasefire, but the Arabic state were putting pressure on President Trump, saying, look, they're going to attack us. Let's give them peace a chance. Let's hit the pause button. Let's have a ceasefire. And that's what you end up with. I believe right now we're ramping up the operation, and we're going to continue fighting them. President Trump now knows that negotiations is a waste of time with the Iranians, and he will finish the job.
1: You know, there's only one way to make an appearance by Brigitte Gabriel better on the Rob Carson Show, and that is to introduce Brigitte Gabriel with Brigitte Gabriel. Oh, my goodness. Brigitte Gabriel, how are you doing today?
2: Thank you, my friend. I'm doing great. I'm delighted to be back with you.
1: I loved what you said there, girl. I saw that the other night. I'm not sure. I think you were on Newsmax, and you are spot on. And you know that I think that ceasefire was premature as well. And it looks like you were exactly right.
2: Hamas is rebuilding. It empowered them. Right now with Iran, we gave Iran a breather, and now we're ramping up operation. But the good news is President Trump can tell the world we gave diplomacy a chance. We signed the memo of understanding, and we gave them 60 days to work it out. They didn't abide by it. They didn't listen. They were belligerent. We tried and tried and tried, and they broke the agreement again and again and again, or the memorandum of understanding. And now they left us no option. It's not our fault we're attacking them. They made us do it. And I think the world needed to see this because, you know, for those who are screaming, America is war hungry. America wants to take over the oil in the Middle East. America is invading nations because it's a colonialist power. This shuts them up. All those who are screaming that President Trump and the Republican Party are pro-war and it's Israel that's driving the agenda and they want to go to war with the Iranians. Well, Iran just proved that we gave peace a chance. They didn't want to abide by it. And here we are again.
1: I did not, I failed to mention you are with ActForAmerica.org. ActForAmerica.org is an organization you need to get involved in. You need to sign up. Seriously, you need to do it. But you know, I remember a couple weeks ago, you and my friend Matthew Faraci, you were freaked out about this memorandum of understanding. And I was too a little bit. And I said, we have given Donald Trump the benefit of the doubt for a very long time. And has he ever let us down? And I think now we kind of understand. Do you feel better about that and the stress that you had about that memorandum of understanding now that Donald Trump has been bombing the snot out of him for 12 days?
2: Well, I'm glad we went back to bombing. I do feel better because I do believe we need to finish the job. As a terrorism analyst who have followed Iran for years, and look, my dealing with Iran started when I was a survivor of war in Lebanon, which now is the country that Iran destroyed with Hezbollah. They set up a proxy army. They made that a base. So I understand, and I have followed Iran since 1979. So for me, this is nothing new like it is for most Americans who are never really paid attention to the Middle East. You know, it's always a pain in the neck over there. These people are killing each other over there. Most Americans never really paid attention to the Middle East until 9/11/2001. And even since then, you know, they started forgetting about it the longer we moved away from 9/11, 2001. But what we are realizing is that the world is getting smaller. And what's over there is no longer over there because of how cheap air travel is and because people are able to travel all over the world and because of Instagram and because of social media. People are able, because of the migration all throughout the world.
1: Yes.
2: People are now paying attention to the Middle East. So I'm glad that we are back to bomb the daylight out of Iran. We need to topple that regime down. We don't have to do it personally, but we can at least help the Iranian people to do that. But I'm glad we are stripping Iran of its military power and certainly taking away from them any hope that they have to build a nuclear reactor or have nuclear weapons. We cannot allow them to have that. And I'm glad we are where we are are today.
1: I want you to hear what Jesse Waters had to say about working with Israel to finish off Iran.
3: The option on the president's desk right now is an all-out war. That would include pickaxe. Sources say Israel would come in to help deliver the final blow. The Israelis are already on high alert and preparing to go full scale. F-16s and F-35s are moving into theater, and refueling planes are being pre-positioned. The Iranians say they still want to negotiate, but talks are off. The United States says they're not coming back into the table until the Iranians show they're serious.
4: Iran's been given every opportunity to negotiate, to show that they're reasonable on the Strait of Hormuz. But if they're going to shoot at commercial shipping, then we're going to hit them, as the president said, 10 times harder, which every night we're degrading them further and further. And the president has all the options necessary. If they want to talk, they can talk. Otherwise, they can deal with the War Department.
1: I don't think they're going to talk. I think the time for negotiating is way behind us, Brigitte Gabriel.
2: Well, here's what we're dealing with Iran. We're dealing with two different people. They are the IRGC, who are running the country right now, who do not want to negotiate. But then there are the other group of Iranian leaders who do want to negotiate. And they are the ones who have been doing the talking with us, you know, in Pakistan. But they don't have the power to enforce whatever's happening on the ground at the theater of war. Because the IRGC is running the country. And the IRGC is the one who propped up Mujtaba Khomeini and put him in power, even though we do not know where he is right now. Some news say he is out of the country getting treatment, etc. But we know they are, that the Iranian government is so fractured on the inside that there are two elements fighting within the country.
1: Yes.
2: An element that knows that the country is dying and they are fighting for their survival, and the other element, which is the IRGC, who say, we're going to fight until every last Iranian is dead. And that includes over 90 million Iranians. We don't care if 90 millions die.
1: Wow.
2: That's what we're looking at in Iran.
1: And so what about Israel? Israel, it's right in their backyard. What about Israel special forces? You know, what about Israel intelligence helping to finish the job? I would imagine they would be very effective.
2: They are on the ground right now inside Iran, as well as the CIA. We know that, look, the intelligence that we are getting out of Iran, that's all the Israeli brilliancy, what I call, because this is the one thing that puts Israel aside from any other country in the world, and that is their human intelligence. They understand that the only way to gather intelligence and be able to be effective in your operations is not through satellite in the sky. Satellite can only give you too much. You have to be on the ground. And the Hezbollah pager operation in Lebanon proved just how important intelligence on the ground is.
1: Absolutely.
2: And the same thing with Iran. So they are working with the CIA. They are on the ground inside Iran right now. And they are working to empower or to help the Iranian leaders on the inside from the resistance to be able to rise up and take over the government. Israel knows that we've got to change. Israel wants to change the regime. Maybe America does not want to change the regime. They're talking about, oh, we just want to protect the oil interests and oil global production worldwide. But Israel wants to take out the regime.
1: It's got
2: to
1: be. And that's all that matters. And if somebody's got to do that, if we're not going to do it, somebody has to do it. That regime does have. And by God, every seed of the IRGC needs to be destroyed. I want to take a break and come back with more with Brigitte Gabriel. Again, go to actforamerica.org, actforamerica.org. Let's take a break and come back. 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

0: It is a Rob Carson Show. Brigitte Gabriel, actforamerica.org. We're talking about Iran, what needs to come next. I thought it was very interesting that the president of Iraq and Lebanon came to Washington, D.C. They're talking about massive investment in oil infrastructure in places like Iraq. So it sounds like the Middle East is moving away from paradise after death and after martyrdom to actually maybe enjoying it here on Earth. What are your thoughts?
1: Well, I think it is amazing the strategy that President Trump implemented in the Middle East. He isolated Iran from Syria, from Lebanon, from Iraq.
0: Yes.
1: I mean, remember, Iran wanted to establish hegemony across the Middle East. And this is how they used to get weapons to Hezbollah and Lebanon through Syria. That was their conduit.
0: Yep.
1: Iraq as well, where you have Shiite concentration. Iran was working with the Shiite to resist the Sunni groups in Iraq. So, and they had a major operation in there as well. So what we are seeing is President Trump is reaching out and empowering or installing new leaders, like in the case of Syria. Leaders who are already in Lebanon and in Iraq and saying, okay, you're going to work with the United States, and we're going to help you defeat the Iranian encroachment into your society, because Iran has embedded its tentacles in both societies, Syria, Lebanon, and Iraq, but no longer. Right now, Syria is completely under the control of Gilani, which we installed by our CIA to the shock of all of us. We didn't understand it at the time, but that was the deal that we did. We wanted to take control of Syria and cut off Iran, and that cut off the weapons to Hezbollah in Lebanon. Right now, we are working with the president of Lebanon to empower the Lebanese army
0: yes.
1: to basically fight Hezbollah and get Iran out of Lebanon. So you're seeing the reshaping of the Middle East, and you're seeing a really great possibility of countries like Syria and Lebanon joining the Abraham Accord.
0: We haven't heard much from Gaza lately, have we?
1: No, we have not. It's been off the radar. You know, the American public, the news cycle is occupied with the new shiny
0: yes.
1: ball.
0: Yes.
1: Hamas threat is not gone. Hamas is back rebuilding again because we stopped 2 weeks short of finishing the job. We forced Israel to stop 2 weeks short before finishing the job. So Hamas is claiming victory. Hamas is saying, look, we won. We were able to withstand the bombardment from Israel and the United States for 2 years, and now they gave up, and we are still here. And so they are tightening their grip on the strip, but it still poses a threat to Israel.
0: You mentioned Lebanon and Hezbollah, and Iran was so important to that web of terror around the world, including with Hamas. And now it sounds like the Lebanese military is going after Hezbollah. Would you say that Hezbollah's days are very, very, very numbered?
1: It's going to be very hard and a long fight. The Lebanese army, 30% of the Lebanese army is in the pocket of Hezbollah. The leader of the current leader of the Lebanese army right now is on the pocket of Hezbollah and a Hezbollah sympathizer. So there's a big challenges in Lebanon. So yes, we are trying to arm and strengthen the Lebanese army. And I think the United States agreed to arm and train a special elite group within the Lebanese army and vet them to be able to fight Hezbollah. I think down the road, maybe years down the road, they will be able to do that, but it's not going to be an easy fight because they've got the spies within the army itself working against the army to support Hezbollah.
0: I loved Zohran Mamdani having to admit he is powerless to arrest Bibi Netanyahu. I would say he should be ashamed, but he has none. What are your thoughts on that ridiculous idea that he floated about arresting Bibi Netanyahu?
1: I think it was a brilliant idea on his part for their base. He knew going into it he had no power to arrest Netanyahu.
0: That's true.
1: But look at the publicity, Rob, that he got out of it. I mean, Zohran Mamdani was on the news 24 hours a day on all news networks.
0: True, that's true.
1: Fox, Newsmax, including all the leftist media, wall to wall, 24 hours a day. And you know what President Trump says? No publicity is bad publicity. Remember he said that in the
0: 90s when
1: everybody was talking about Trump? Ron Mamdani understands that. And he's building a name. It was such a PR stunt that made him a brand name in the Democratic Party and a kingmaker within the Democratic Party.
0: That's true.
1: Because
0: that's true.
1: Just the fact of him saying that attracted new people, socialists, people who hate Israel, to his party, even including on the moderates and on the right, saying, you know what? If he can arrest Bibi Netanyahu, good for him, because Israel is controlling American politics.
0: I got you. One more thing. One more thing before we go, and I know you're not Persian, but I've got a Match.com profile, and there is a Persian woman who I've been talking to. And if I were going to date a Persian woman, what advice would you give me?
1: Oh, boy.
0: I thought I'd throw that out at the very end. I just thought it was kind of interesting. Because I saw this woman, she was flirting with me online, and I said, are you Persian? And she goes, yes. How did you know? I said, you just look Persian. Go ahead.
1: Be kind and respectful and protective. The one thing Persian women and people come from the Middle East or those cultures, they are used to men who are macho, who feel they can abuse or disrespect their women.
0: I'm not
1: so
0: that.
1: The way to earn her heart is to be a good protector and provider. That's how you turn a Middle Eastern woman's heart.
0: I'm good at all those things, girl. I'm good at all those things. Brigitte Gabriel, you are the absolute best. 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You got 30 seconds. 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
0: All right. God bless you. 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Let's take a break and come back. This is the Rob Carson Show.
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12: So you preferred your pronouns to be
13: they and them.
12: They, them.
13: Okay. So, do you need me to explain how to use that?
12: Nope, because I'm not going to.
0: There you go. Rupsch Affinity did a great job last night talking about these New Jersey illegal aliens who voted. 400 of them, 15,000 on the voter rolls. Illegal aliens registered to vote. 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
8: Here's the CNN headline yesterday. Quote, 6,600 non-citizens mistakenly added to New Jersey voter rolls. Holy the implication crap. Being that these poor people got a ballot in the mail and didn't know what to do, so they just thought they might go down and vote.
0: Yeah.
8: Allegedly, reportedly, of course. But the implication, again, this is not me saying this. This is CNN.
0: Yeah.
8: But the implication is basically that illegal immigrants are just too stupid to know the difference.
0: No, not at all.
13: If you're in the country illegally, and you get a letter saying that you can vote, and you know you're not supposed to, not only you're not supposed to vote, you're not supposed to be there.
0: Yeah.
13: Why do you vote? Like, how do you get registered for a party?
0: To vote.
13: Some of them that's, work. I mean, vote. But I just, like, wonder, like, that's some stupid business.
8: Jake. Yeah. They vote because they want to keep the free Dravy train going.
0: Yeah.
8: And they vote because they know that the media, people like Jake, will cover for them. And that's exactly what is happening now.
0: Now, here's another great point from
8: today.
0: Rob Finley.
8: Headline after headline writing that this was just some sort of accident.
0: Nope.
8: Or it was a glitch. Or
0: nope.
8: It was a software error.
0: Nope.
8: It was just an accident. It was all some big mistake, which is a lie. And it's a lie on top of so many other lies that you've been told lately.
0: Yes.
8: Fine, it was a software error. Let's go with that. But then why did they go and vote? And why haven't these people been arrested? Voting illegally in our elections is a federal crime. You can go to jail for that.
0: Boom.
8: And we certainly have all their names because they went and voted.
0: There you go. That is just great, great, great commentary by Finnerty. I've known Rob Finnerty since Kansas City when I was on the radio there. And then I sold cars and he came to New York City and became a part of Newsmax. Freaking phenomenal. And pithy and humorous. And he does, you know, like these humorous monologues that are just brilliant. He uses humor to make a point, like I do, by the way. The Newsmax lineup is terrific. If you're not watching Newsmax, you should download the Newsmax app, become a Newsmax Plus member. I mean it. I really do. And then, of course, my TV show is called Rob Carson's What in the World. Donald Trump says it makes me the funniest man on television. That's going to do it for the show. Did we have fun today in the new studios here in Washington, D.C.? I think we did. God bless you. Our country is founded. Donald Trump kicking butt, by the way. To hell with the DSA, by the way. And until tomorrow, which by the grace of God is finally Friday, do not catch the stupid. I love you guys. Thank you so much.

0: 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Now.
1: Israeli Prime Minister Benjamin Netanyahu is warning Iran against attacking Israel. Appearing on Fox Sunday Morning Futures, Netanyahu vowed Israel would retaliate.
2: Our response, Israel's response, will be very, very forceful.
1: It comes as Netanyahu is set to visit the White House this week as President Trump weighs his military options in Iran. Tuesday's meeting will mark the first face-to-face talks between the two since the Iran conflict began in late February. It also comes as Trump said he's close to a decision on whether to launch a massive attack on Iran. Senator Chris Van Hollen says President Trump's nuclear deal with Saudi Arabia has been a bait and switch. The Maryland Democrat joined ABC's This Week.
3: Martha, it's complete whiplash for the Saudis. I mean, it just shows you cannot rely on the United States. You certainly can't count on the Trump administration.
1: An agreement had been reached on a nuclear deal that allows the kingdom to use American technology to build nuclear reactors. However, Trump said final approval of that deal depends on Saudi Arabia joining the Abraham Accords to help normalize relations with Israel. Jaguar Land Rover is recalling over 15,000 vehicles to fix a possible defective rearview camera. Details from Lisa Carton.
4: Federal regulators say insufficient drain holes could cause water damage and block the camera view when reversing. It impacts the 2021 through 2025 Land Rover Discovery models. Owners can take their vehicle to the dealership for a free replacement. Officials say over 100 claims have been filed so far. No injuries or other related damages have been reported. I'm Lisa Carton.
1: No one won the jackpot in last night's Powerball drawing, but someone in Michigan did win $1 million. The Michigan Lottery said a lucky player matched five numbers in the Saturday night drawing. The winning Powerball ticket was bought in Rogers City. The next drawing takes place Monday night, and the estimated jackpot is $633 million. I'm Rob Martier.
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8: 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Woman 1 says, "Cold day, huh?" Woman 2, "What's that?" Woman 1, "Kinda cold today." Woman 2, "Yeah, wasn't expecting that." Woman 1, "What is it, 47 degrees? Woman 2, "No. More like 45. 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Yeah. Makes sense. 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"That would be sad." Woman 1. "So sad." 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"Ah, the weather." Woman 1. "Crazy." 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
1: I'm so glad you're there, Brian Kilmeade. From Midtown Manhattan, heard around the country, around the world, where I've just learned that crime is down. And then you look at the stats, and it's not. Murders are down, that's good. But everything else is up, thanks to our ridiculous mayor, who rather than address issues in the city, rather just get into international relations and try to arrest another head of state. When you have the UN in town, it's pretty hard to pick and choose the leaders that fit your criteria. But not like Netanyahu is not unusual for a guy that lives on being anti-Semitic. And those who follow him, I have to say as well, too. Lucas Tomlinson coming at the bottom of the hour. Rebecca Heinrich standing by. So before we get to Rebecca, and by the way, Marco Rubio has already spoken from the Philippines. We'll bring some of his clips. Let's get to the big three.
2: Number three.
3: Let's consider who's on Abdul al-Sayed's team, right? He's been endorsed by Senator Bernie Sanders, who also was supporting Graham Platner. Abdul al-Sayed and Graham Platner campaigned together. They fundraised together.
1: That is true, and that's how they should be linked. More left-wing pushback on Bernie and the DSA by other Dems, but is it too little too late, as Michigan could be the next place in which a radical emerges?
2: Number two.
4: You know, I think when I make decisions about my life, they aren't just rooted in polls. They're rooted in what people need, what is best for the country.
1: Right. She's always giving back. New polls are in. We review and we evaluate who has the edge in the midterms as a party and see some stunning New Hampshire polls that has the voice of AOC number one.
2: Number one.
5: The Houthis have largely stayed out of this fight, which has been hugely helpful. And so for the Houthis to now be joining into this, they're clearly doing it at the direction of the Iranians. So this is an escalation.
1: Yep. Day 12 of bombing in intensity is picking up on both sides as the Houthis are now involved and try to shut down the Red Sea as it relates to Saudi Arabia. And that voice you just heard joins us now, Rebecca Heinrich, senior fellow at the Hudson Institute. Rebecca, welcome back. Do you think we were better off in the ceasefire, or do you think we're better off confronting Iran like we are right now?
6: Confronting Iran right now, Brian. I mean, the ceasefire essentially permitted the Iranians to try to regroup. And during the MOU, because we relaxed or we relieved sanctions because of the waiver, the Iranians were also able to replenish some of their coffers so they can buy more weapons and that kind of thing. So we are much better off with President Trump's direction to reinitiate military operations against the Iranians, especially what their military equipment and weapons that they're using to terrorize the Strait of Hormuz. But now, as you just heard, the Iranians have clearly initiated the Houthis to begin attacking in the Red Sea.
1: But they're just going after Saudi Arabia.
6: They are. They're going after the Saudis. Now, this is a long time back and forth between the Saudis and the Houthis in the Red Sea. But yeah, but so far they're terrorizing the Red Sea. But they did hit a tanker. And it looks like what I've been saying is the Saudis have got to become more muscular. This is right in their backyard. They cannot just only go after the Houthis. They have to understand that the Houthis are backed by the Iran. Now, the Saudis know this, Brian. It's just that the Saudis have been so reluctant to directly get involved in on the side of the United States against the Iranians. But I think the time is now.
1: Well, listen, Sunni Shia, and these two have been rivals. We saw that with the WikiLeaks exposure, and you knew it ahead of time. But I really became clear that you see the rivalry brewing underneath, that Saudi Arabia and Iran say one thing publicly, but behind closed doors, they hate each other, and Saudi Arabia would do anything to neutralize them. So I understand, too, that in the big picture, Russia's providing intelligence that allowing them to hit things like a certain part of a building where the CIA head offices are. There's no doubt they're helping with coordinates, isn't it?
6: Yeah, that's right. And just on your first point there, too, yeah, the Saudis' longtime enemy is the Iranians. And that's why I'm hopeful that we can get normalization between Saudi Arabia and Israel eventually, because Saudi Arabia and Israel have the same number one enemy, and that's Iran. But to your point about the Russians, I mean, anytime you see the Iranians doing some pretty exquisite targeting, you got to wonder if they know where something is specifically, like the CIA building. The Iranians are not good at at targeting on their own, and we've taken out so much of their ability to do any kind of good targeting anyway. But what it should tell all of us is they're getting help from a more sophisticated power that has the technology to do that. In this case, I'm very concerned about the Russians helping.
1: So the president said, I'll take it out of power plant. I'm not saying necessarily a nuclear plant. I'm taking it out of power plant where every time you attack in a civilian vessel. Well, they attacked two yesterday. So do we expect two power plants to blow up today?
6: I mean, let's hope that we begin to see much more increased retaliatory responses on the part of the United States. I saw that Secretary Rubio said, look, it's not going to be an eye for an eye. It's going to be an eye for a head, especially if you hit an American. If you kill an American, the United States is going to go much bigger against you. And so far, our listeners should understand that even though it seems like the United States is launching like really robust strikes right now, I mean, they're pretty heavy. We're doing a good job, but there's still scope. Our target list is still very limited to hitting things exclusively that the Iranians can use against the Strait. But what I have been arguing for is to expand the military operation, go after the IRGC, go after these IRGC buildings, go after the dual use facilities, as you mentioned, Brian, the energy stuff and bridges that the IRGC is primarily using to continue their war effort.
1: So I know we blew up the IRGC barracks.
6: So that looks new. Are you talking about the strike that was yesterday?
1: Yeah.
6: Yeah, so that to me was new. I noted that because that would be an expansion beyond what has really been the last 10 days, just going after military equipment, launchers, a surveillance tower. And it really, we really haven't been going after the IRGC people and where they've been operating from. So I did note that. That would be, to me, it looks like an indication that potentially President Trump may be persuaded we got to expand this thing. Because again, the IRGC is still committed to the Islamic Revolution. These people do not want a deal. They do not want to cooperate with the United States. They're still committed to killing as many Americans and Israelis and anybody else who helps us along the way.
1: Rebecca, I don't understand. The Iranians blew the deal of a lifetime. For the first time in years, they were trading their oil at full market price, right? So they had 60 days to at least fill up their coffers. I'm talking about they could be the most evil person in the world. I didn't think they were stupid. So now they're just, now they put us into a point where we have to attack back. They made it easy for Donald Trump.
6: Yeah, it's remarkable because you and I, Brian, I mean, as soon as we saw the details of the MOU, we were both like, this is what? Wild because this is going to, I mean, we were told that, you know, the White House said, like, look, until the Iranians perform well, they're not going to get any kind of economic relief. But there was a sweetener in there, which was immediate lifting of sanctions so that the Iranians could get their oil on the market. And who started buying it? The Chinese. So to your point, the Iranians could have just kept doing that and making a bunch of money in the meantime, and then they could get back to their, you know, terrorist activity if that's what they wanted to do. But they're so committed. They're so committed to the Islamic Revolution. The IRGC cannot help themselves. And there's another provision in the MOU I was concerned about, and that's provision 5. And I knew that the Iranians would interpret it as them having control of the Strait, managing it. And so they were never going to stop firing at any kind of commercial traffic going through the Strait of Hormuz. And of course, the United States was not going to let the Iranians control the Strait. So here we are.
1: General Keith Kellogg said this about what he worries about Cut 11.
7: Here's the fear I've got. We've all seen sports. We've all played in sports. The fact that if you leave an inferior team on the board ready to fight into the fourth quarter of the ninth inning, something can screw up and you end up losing the game. Mm. And that's what they're doing. They're playing for time right now. Close this deal out. Finish them off. Let's go on to the next problem.
1: So do it now. Don't grab, you know, we are bringing more assets to the region. See, I don't know militarily. You know, it's easy to say go hit them, then you got to wait. You need things in place. It seems like we're getting a lot in place. Are you convinced that Cooper is the right guy with the right plan?
6: So I think that Admiral Cooper is the one who has had many very good operations for President Trump to choose from. And my understanding was he has basically been told to sit down and kind of cool his heels during the negotiations and the ceasefire and the MOU. So we need to see more of Admiral Cooper. I think from Admiral Cooper, we need to hear kind of the different options that he has. Because remember, we heard from him a lot, Brian, in the beginning of Epic Fury. 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

0: Radio. 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
1: It's a completely different ideology than those that we have seen. Or is it perhaps just a different nomenclature than we've seen?
2: I think part of it is that words have lost their meaning over time.
1: There we go. This is where I'm getting to is it really about the labels?
2: I think if you go back to some of the Democrats that we most admire, FDR, LaGuardia, you will see a lot of democratic socialist principles in their vision. And if you think about a lot of what we've come to accept as just the facts of life across our country, a lot of it is also still driven by democratic socialist principles.
3: So he didn't really answer the question. Do you want to abolish the Senate? Do you want to abolish the presidency? Did FDR and LaGuardia want to do that? I mean, do you want to prevent, make billionaires illegal, let alone trillionaires? I mean, these are some of the wacky things that they actually want to do. They don't like our history. So, I mean, I that's another thing I get worried about. Domi goes on, and John Stewart's trying to make him normal by giving him an idea of how to framework, how to put out a framework that doesn't sound so wacky and scary to other Democrats, let alone other Republicans. And he's barely able to answer the question, even when John Stewart's trying to coach him. Now, I give credit to some people that are stepping up. I was shocked. Governor Jared Polis, who, you know, pretty much an enemy of the Trump administration, made it clear he is not a socialist. Cut 38.
4: I do see socialist threats to our system. And frankly, as somebody who's a Democrat, I see them from parts of the Trump administration, Sean. I see the government buying 15% of Intel, right? Socialism means, as you know, it's an economic theory, government ownership of production. The military buying 10% of a company called MP Materials, a critical mission. That's, again, China does this. Talk about Maoist, Chinese defense ministry owns part of companies. So I'm against socialism, whether it comes from Republicans or Democrats. I'm a proud capitalist. I started several businesses. I think, job creation, economic success is exactly what helps end poverty in this country and across the world. And we need more of it, absolutely, from Republicans and Democrats.
3: So meanwhile, Mondami doubles down, cut 32.
2: Now, if today you and I were to introduce the idea of a building that lends out books for free, we would be slandered in the same way that so many new ideas are slandered today. And yet that's the library. And the same thing with the fire department, the same thing with public schools. And it's to say that a lot of politics has been a debate about who deserves what. And I would prefer a politics that debates how we can deliver that to everyone.
3: But you can't with other people's money. I mean, deliver what? I mean, pick things up, pick up the garbage. Who's paying those people? It's going to be tax dollars. Who are you taxing? Oh, rich people. How do they get rich? By doing the best they can to earn money. How do you incentivize them to build more companies and earn more money? You don't take it. That's going to just have the most successful, smartest people say, okay, if I'm going to work 50 hours a week and produce $1 billion and you're going to take 60 to 70% of it, I'm not doing it. So that's the whole principle of this idiot, this new prime minister over in UK. The first thing he does is condemn Margaret Thatcher, who's been dead for 20 years. Who had died of Alzheimer's, who was a leader, a prime minister, a leading conservative thinker in the 80s, along with Reagan. So first thing I'm going to do is condemn somebody who hasn't been president since the 80s. And why? Because she brought free market principles and a sense of accountability and meritocracy to society. I believe that he does not think that anyone successful earned it. He believes that the people that were successful somehow cheated. And that's what's panicking people on the left. John Fetterman's always been sensible ever since, you know, now they beat his stroke, cut 40.
5: Look at the kind of people that were winning. We had the one in Colorado and the one in New York and then across the country. And to look at El Sayed, you know, he calls Israel as a rogue state, and he's equated Hamas and Israel's government as well. You know, that's their feature. They're running on just below the surface of just, you know, Jew hating.
3: So that's the other thing I wanted to bring up, because there's one thing that goes right through, whether it's AOC or Bernie Sanders or El Sayed or this guy Rab in Philadelphia. They all hate Israel. And if you take AIPAC money, that is third rail. The fund ICE, some say abolish prisons, hate Israel. Well, how do they all link together? Islamists are linked with these socialists.
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0: 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You're with Brian Kilmeade.
1: Can the IAEA account today for all of Iran's enriched uranium and verify that Iran has not moved nuclear material or equipment to undeclared locations?
2: Iran is not allowing the inspectors access to the sites in contravention of its obligations to the Nuclear Nonproliferation Treaty.
3: So that is Michael Waltz, yesterday ambassador to the United Nations, taking Gregory Meek's call, the congressman, about the inspection problem that Iran's going through. They keep saying war of choice. I've never seen anything like it. Usually there's a conflict. If it goes awry, then people start being critical. We're used to that, but not in the beginning. But they have a problem with everything Trump does. Lucas Tomlinson joins us now, Fox News anchor, Fox News correspondent. Now, you know, Lucas was just filling in for Lawrence today and tomorrow, right?
4: Just the last 2 days.
3: Okay.
4: It's great
3: You're
4: to join
3: you. Not doing tomorrow?
4: Not doing tomorrow. Oh. Maybe you could change that. Take the train back?
3: Maybe we can get you off that Amtrak.
4: Stay in a holding pattern.
3: So Lucas, it's true. I mean, Iran's never complied. They never come clean on their nuclear goals or ambitions.
4: And even when they said they would allow inspectors in, they had to give them like a 1 month in advance notice. I mean, when I was
3: with the JCPOA?
4: Right. And when I was at the Naval Academy, if you said you were doing a room inspection, but we'll come by in a month, come on.
3: Right.
4: It gives you all the time in the world to get the stuff out the door.
3: That's some of the fundamentals that were wrong with it that Trump ripped up and got into this. But when you look at this now, I was just talking to Rebecca Heinrich. She feels as though our attacks have been somewhat limited. Mm. She says expand the targets.
4: Yes.
3: Start doing some of it. Do you
4: Israel,
3: feel the same way?
4: I do. Israel, when they respond, it's disproportionate. Remember how this war started. Iran, they didn't just kill the supreme leader. They killed most of his family. There's a reason we haven't seen Mujtaba Khamenei, the new supreme leader. He's most likely badly injured because look what happened to everybody else in that room. When Israel responds, they took out the South Pars field. We talked about this morning on Fox and Friends. They took out Iran's gas fields. They took out, remember those oil terminals outside of Tehran? You know, early days in the war. It's perhaps one of the reasons Israel has not been attacked since this war started up again. Major combat operations. Israel's not been attacked since early June. What the U.S. is doing is more pinpoint these strikes. Some people would like to see air power not applied like a rainstorm, but a thunderstorm.
3: So Lieutenant General Keith Kellogg weighed in, and he says he knows exactly what he would do. Cut eight.
5: Decapitation. That means we make it.
4: There we go.
5: We make it to them unfathomable to come outside because we're going to target every one of them as we go forward. And I think we've started to do that, or we have done it in the past. I think the president should keep doing it because he's on the right track.
3: And the one who has the intelligence, though, that's the Mossad.
4: Of course. Now you have Tomahawk cruise missiles, 1,000-mile range. If you don't like how you're dealing with the Iran's leaders, perhaps you need to go to the next group. And what do you do with the former group? Perhaps that would be a location for a Tomahawk strike.
3: Right. So the speaker, are you under the belief that there are two schools of thought? The IRGC speaks differently than the foreign minister and they almost have a rivalry? Or do you think they're playing good cop, bad cop?
4: I think the IRGC is like the mafia. They have economic and political interests. About half of Iran's oil wealth flows through the IRGC. They don't want to give this up. Some people call Iran led by a theocracy run by mullahs. I disagree. I think it is a military junta today. It is the generals running the country. And while the parliament speaker, when's the last time Iran's parliament met or did something significant? You know, they're figureheads. They're talking, but they have no power. And we saw that with the memorandum of understanding. Thing was signed 20 days in. Iran is opening fire on three oil tankers moving through the Strait of Hormuz. That was, I believe, to embarrass President Trump at the NATO summit in Ankara. While we talk about 12 straight nights of airstrikes, this restart to the war really started on July 7th when President Trump touched down in Ankara. That's when those oil tankers were hit. And that was the first night of airstrikes was back on July 7th.
3: And they said they were upset that we hit back during the funeral. Well, the funeral never ended, by the way.
4: Right.
3: It was, 3 weeks?
4: And you're right,
3: weeks?
4: The funeral was going on.
3: But we responded to them hitting it.
4: Right. Well, no tankers had been hit in many days. A ceasefire was being observed. As part of the memorandum, Iran targets three oil tankers, one from Saudi Arabia, one from Qatar. It was very serious. The president was forced to respond.
3: So when you look at what's happened since that time, we were evidently the MOU, they thought after signing the MOU that they would be in control of their side of the strait and that would be enough. We kept going through the other side of the strait,
4: the
3: and that angered them.
4: Right. So there's two shipping channels in the Strait of Hormuz. You have the side to the north by Iran, traffic separation scheme for those nautical types listening, and then to the south, the Omani passage. This paragraph 5 of the MOU, that's been at the contention. Iran's, in the language of the MOU, it said safe passage. Iran interpreted that as they'd be going through the Iranian passage. They didn't like seeing ships moving through the southern passage around Oman. And that's, if you look at all the ships attacked, that's what they were doing. They were going through the southern passage.
3: So what is the reaction from the Gulf states? And have you noticed a place that you were broadcasting from, the UAE, has not been hit?
4: Right.
3: For a while, they were the only Gulf state getting hit. Now they're one of the only ones not getting hit. What changed?
4: Right. Well, UAE is only 45 miles, its closest point to Iran. And also, they were housing American troops. Al Dhafra Air Base is where most of the fast movers at one point from the U.S. Air Force were based. So any base housing American troops, that was a target. UAE, I spoke to an Arab official. He says that they want to see the missiles added to the next level of negotiations. Not just happy with reopening the strait, not just happy solving the nuclear problem. They want Iran's ballistic missiles added to it as well. But the UAE, they have not been attacked. Israel has not been attacked. Now, UAE did launch some strikes during the course of this war. That perhaps motivated them. Also, perhaps... not confirmed, but some payments to Tehran as well.
3: So I want to talk about the political side of it, because as it gets closer and closer, we noticed yesterday or 2 days ago, the speaker came out and said, let's wrap this thing up. I think he's looking at some polling that if this goes on a long time, it might be trouble in the midterms. Do you feel the same way?
4: Sure. And you can understand now Barksdale Air Force Base, which is in Speaker Johnson's district. You know, you have B-52 bombers. Some say those need to be sent back to Britain to be able to launch strikes over Iran. Listen, you look at presidential approval ratings over the years. It always tracks with the price of gasoline. We remember when it was down to $2.87. Now we're seeing it north of $4. That's always going to be a problem for the incumbent.
3: Here's Steph Kite of Axios, Cut 18.
6: I'm on the Hill most of the time, and there is uneasiness. It's not easy to
7: both
6: see
7: sides,
6: both sides of the aisle. Exactly. Republicans I talked to as well are unsure how we come out of this. And, you know, they're looking at the election, and they're now starting to come to grips with the fact that this could continue to be an issue, a top issue, going into the midterm elections at a time where, you know, the Iran war is not popular. And so many people I talk to point to gas prices. Republicans say we need gas prices to go down for us to have a chance in November, and that's not looking likely at this point.
3: There's not that you said this inaccurate, but the only thing that people don't factor in, what if we're successful? How this ends, if this is a successful end, 5 months in and 4 months out, that if it ends and the president can build off that and we just watch the slow descent of the price of gas, they go, well, it was up 15 cents. Okay, where's it heading? Why was it up? Those are easy answers. And no one doubts that this administration wants to production to go through the roof.
4: There's no question about it. Again, you know, the midterms are going to be tough. I think one of the most incredible statistics of the House of Representatives midterm elections, Ronald Reagan won 44 states in 1980, 49 states in 1984. At no time did the Republicans ever control the House of Representatives in his 8 years in office. Americans do enjoy divided government. History does not bode well for the midterms. However, because of the way the electoral map has been set, we've saw the 16 toss-up districts. Republicans, the war is uneasy. Let's face it, when you're in the interior of the country, Iran having a nuclear weapon is probably not the top issue. In fact, we just had some Fox News polling saying 45% of respondents, voters, say it's the cost of living. And that's where this war has impacted that. But you're right, Brian. Everybody loves a winner. If President Trump can be successful in this endeavor, the U.S. military, if strikes are ramped up and we do find Iran coming back to the negotiating table, this could be a very positive momentum going to the midterms.
3: Right. And I think everything is still up for grabs. The other thing I want to talk about, Lucas, if we can, is this whole socialist movement. The one thing that struck me over the last 2 days, we had Nate Silver come out and said, I'm just doing a study just to confirm what I always knew, that these socialists are not some angry group of minorities who feel that America is biased.
4: Right.
3: These are a bunch of angry, yes, white people, highly educated, underachieving, downwardly mobile is the term.
4: Mobile. Yes. I love that one.
3: And I saw James Clyburn weigh in. He's obviously an African-American leader whose parents grew up in under segregation. He said this: I saw a picture of El Said's rallies. It concerned me coming out of Michigan. I saw it. I didn't see a single person that looks like me, meaning black. Tells me a lot, all I need to know. So don't tell me that socialism balances out power and allows people to have an equal shot, especially those people who are the so-called non-elites or let's say working class. This has nothing to do with that.
4: If we went to a job site here in Manhattan and asked the workers about socialism, we'd probably get hit in the head with a hammer, right? Or they'd say, move aside. The working man isn't prescribed to this. He's too busy working. Now, think about Trotsky, Lenin. These were men of privilege. They didn't work. You can sit around in a coffee shop and dream about this stuff. And it's easy to talk about other people's money, right? Mm-hmm. And we're seeing, doesn't Mandami follow the same profile as what I just described? I mean, this is the problem. Too many people, too much time on their hands, not enough time in the workforce. I don't know if working on a rap video counts, but this is the problem. But this is not what Americans want. Al Said, remember, he said that maybe we shouldn't talk about Khamenei being killed because it might upset some of the voters, might make them sad. Big Shia population in Dearborn. It's a problem. But, you know, we saw what happened in Arizona. The socialist candidate out there got crushed, Kai. And, you know, is this a problem in deep blue districts? Is it as much of a problem nationwide? Or is this like sometimes unruly children, they're best to be ignored?
3: Here is what AOC said about their concerns. As you know, her mentor is Bernie Sanders. Cut 42.
7: I think when you look on the ground, Abdul El Sayed enjoys the support locally of many black elected leaders and black community leaders throughout the state of Michigan. And, you know, I also think that the community is nuanced. I don't believe that it's a monolith.
3: What do you think?
4: I think in that part of Michigan, I think it probably is a little bit more monolith. We're not talking about Detroit here, but I'll say some of this. Listen, people are angry. What we are seeing is, frankly, some anti-Semitism spreading. I mean, if you had told me asked you 20 years ago there'd be this problem with anti-Semitism, you might say, no, that's so yesterday. Now, some people say this was always under the surface, this and that. But really what we've seen since October 7th, which is frankly rather sick, this backlash against Israel, against Prime Minister Netanyahu. We heard Mandami say he'd have him arrested if Netanyahu came here. And so we talked about, you know, Vladimir Putin has spoken to the UN, Gaddafi, Saddam Hussein, Bashir, and the list goes on and on. Prime Minister Netanyahu is entitled to come and speak at the UN. But back to Michigan, you know, no Republican has won a Senate seat there since 1996. I mean, I think
3: Mike Rogers is going to win.
4: Okay.
3: I really do.
4: We're on the record. We're going to play this clip.
3: But El Said and Stevens, Haley Stevens, nobody thinks that whoever wins, the other's going to rally to their side. So if El Said wins, there's going to be a lot of disenfranchised people. This Hassan Piker guy is a huge problem. And then if Stevens wins, the Muslim community is going to run because they're going to be mad at the prospect of be angry that they don't have a possible first ever Muslim senator.
4: We saw it happen in the presidential election, right, in 2024, you know, when President Trump, Kamala Harris, you know, she didn't win. I mean, this is what happened. It's one of the reasons.
3: She did not win Michigan.
4: Yeah.
3: And how much has it changed in 2 years?
4: Right.
3: Lucas, thanks so much for coming by. Great job this week. Now you're going to, hey, unless you're stopped, you have to hop on Amtrak and go home. See your family.
4: I have to see the family. I've been overseas over 80 days this year.
3: Oh, my God.
4: I got to see the family. But I have to say, this is going to sound like a lot of smack. Brian Kilmeade is one of the hardest working men I've ever met in my life. To see this man working in the stairwell, in the commercial break, reading not just the next topic, probably planning this show, planning a show on Sunday. I was so in awe.
3: Nobody likes Lucas, to be at thanks work. So much. It's a lot of fun. There's so much to read, so little time.
4: Like,
3: back in a moment.
0: Where big stories meet bigger conversations. 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Brian Kilmeade, 570 KVI, Seattle's conservative talk.
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0: he'll make your head spin. It's Brian Kilmeade.
1: You haven't embraced that socialist label despite embracing a lot of those same policies. Why not?
2: Because I'm just not a socialist. Like, I don't fight for a label. I fight for people. And maybe it's just because I'm too much of a scientist. Like, I'm an empiricist. Show me solutions that can work to solve problems, and I'll be for them.
3: Okay, that is El Sayed. Most everything he represents and says are socialist principles. Same with Graham Platter. Do you know he was not a member of the DSA? So the DSA has 120,000 members, but they are supporting those candidates. So he's like, well, I'm not that. But what you say is exactly that. Defund ICE, basically defund Israel. If you take AIPAC money, you should be disqualified. And then you have the severe examples of people saying you should ban prisons and eliminate the border. But I think that the next big moment is going to be next Tuesday at the Michigan primary, because I think that Haley Stevens is just a bizarre character. I mean, you listen to her talk, she is absolutely out to lunch. And then she makes things worse by saying, I sound like everybody in Michigan. If I'm in Michigan, I'd say, excuse me, do not include me in your presentation. But she used to work in politics as an operative behind the scenes. And now she's in up front. And now she has money pouring in, a lot of money pouring in, because they're afraid El Sayed is going to win, because the guy is a flat out radical. There's no question about it. It's not that he's Muslim or not Muslim, it's what he believes is the problem. So in the big picture, Republicans are still in shouting distance of the House, and I think they're still in good stead to keep the Senate, although it's not a layup. Britt Hume weighed in from what he saw from the polls that Fox just put out. Cut 29.
4: The truth is, there's not much good news for Republicans in this whole poll we did. You know, underwater on the economy, as you showed, underwater on affordability. Those two issues are front and center for sure. And the other thing is, of course, that on the question of intensity of voter sentiment, it appears that Republicans are down. But if you add the people who are very likely to, those who are extremely likely to vote, the difference for Democrats is very slight. So Republicans can take some faith and some hope for that. But you know, with an unpopular incumbent in this particular presidency in its first midterm, the weight of history is pretty strong, and the party in power in the White House has historically, with very few exceptions, done very poorly in the midterm like this one.
3: But I just think it's so far from over. And you know one thing they're in dead heat in? 30% approval rating for Democrats and Republicans in Congress. 30% approval rating. So that, if you're both at 30... And then he gets down to performance. The only thing, and I said this to Lucas, what people are not understanding is that you have this conflict. Think about this. We thought it was getting late in the spring, and now we're in July. We still have months to go. You saw how quick the gas prices dropped when they went into the truce. When they get a real truce or a real end in a positive way, and then you watch all these prices go down, and you realize, well, all these other things that are in play from the Trump accounts on down, I think a lot of people are going to say, what do Democrats stand for? Oh, they don't like Trump, and they are socialists. Good luck with that. Brian Kilmeade Show.
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12: Israeli Prime Minister Benjamin Netanyahu is vowing a very forceful response if Iran attacks Israel. 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
13: If Iran attacks Israel, either directly or through proxies, either with ballistic missiles or UAVs or killer drones, it will make a terrible mistake.
12: Netanyahu's comments come just ahead of his visit to the White House this week as President Trump weighs U.S. military options in Iran. Trump has said he's close to a decision on whether to launch a massive attack on Iran. German police say the suspect in this weekend's deadly attack on Berlin's Pride Festival is dead. Officials said the 21-year-old man was shot and killed today after he charged at officers with a knife following a nearly 24-hour manhunt. One woman was killed and at least 29 others were injured last night when the suspect drove a van into a crowd near the Brandenburg Gate and then began attacking people with a machete. Police say the suspect had ties to Islamic terrorist groups. Several families of 9/11 victims are starting a petition to have the mayor of New York City banned from the ceremony marking the 25th anniversary of the attacks. Lizzie Radabali reports.
14: Organizers accuse Mayor Zohran Mamdani of supporting groups and individuals who have been critical of America and being sympathetic towards radical views. The New York Post reports the petition was started by Giovanni Galante, whose 29-year-old wife, Grace, was killed during the terrorist attack at Ground Zero. A spokesperson for City Hall said Mamdani still plans to attend the ceremony to stand with victims.
12: Carlos Beltran, Andrew Jones, and Jeff Kent have been inducted into the Baseball Hall of Fame. Kent spoke during the ceremony in Cooperstown, New York.
15: Your baseball was here long before me. It's going to be long after I sit back down. But standing up here with these guys sitting behind me, I've never felt more humbled and more grateful in my entire life.
12: Kent is the first second baseman to join the Hall since Craig Biggio in 2015. I'm Rob Martier.
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